0: Dagger for Bellinger for the Yankees here in the fourth. Throw him a down and in slider in the zone.
1: Yeah, I wonder if he's second guessing it, Dale. Should have just went with the heater on the 0-2 pitch.
0: Yeah, the first eight strikes of the inning, and then threw a ball, and then it was Bellinger smacking that down and in slider into right field for two bases. Now try to get around Jazz Chisholm Jr., who has the other Yankees hit today. No score, fourth inning. Chandler delivers, and it's down and in. Pops off of Flores' glove. Ball one.
1: So how many big league players have come from the Bahamas?
0: Not many. And that's where Chisholm hails from. He was the seventh to play in the major leagues. There have now been nine. The pitch, swing, and a foul tip. And 100, one ball and one strike. They've almost all been position players. Here's the pitch. Inside, missing, two balls and a strike on Jazz Chisholm Jr.
1: Tried to throw that one even harder. Did, 101.
0: Bellinger at second with two away in the Yankees' fourth. The pitch, swing and a miss. Now that slider, 2-2. Odd cut by Chisholm. Chandler checks the runner and delivers. Swing and a foul back on 102.
1: Wow.
0: Almost got to it. Chisholm is a hard hitter to predict, I presume.
1: Yeah. You know.
0: Watching him a little on Sunday night on TV and then here in this series, you know, you don't know when he's going to strike, I guess.
1: Right.
0: Maybe he doesn't either.
1: Yeah, I wouldn't throw him a breaking ball in the zone. Hit a couple of those out Monday night.
0: Pitch is swung out and grounded to second on 101. And Lau to O'Hearn for the final out. Two out, double left on for New York. We're through four innings from Yankee Stadium. We're scoreless here on the Pirates Radio Network, presented by Iron City and IC Light.
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0: Fifth inning coming up, and it's brought to you by the IBEW Local Union Number 5. Pirates nothing, Yankees nothing. Max Fried at only 43 pitches through four innings, so in his return start, very efficient, allowing him to go deeper into this game. And there's a strike. He hasn't pitched in the big leagues in more than 2 months. Coming off of one rehab start of just three innings.
1: Yeah, I was thinking maybe five at the most. He's in good enough shape maybe to go six.
0: O'Hearn takes one low. One ball and one strike. See if the Pirates can grind out this fifth inning. Ozuna and then Lau, so two out of three lefties for the Southpaw Freed. Here's his 1-1 pitch. Swing and a foul, and it's one ball, two strikes. 96 from Freed.
1: Hurt the hand of the catcher, Sanchez.

0: Fried ready on a 1-2 now. A swing and a foul tip struck him out. Went with a slider. It's three strikeouts in a row for Fried. Make it six today. Pirates struck out 17 times in game one, and they won.
1: Yep.
0: First time that had happened since opening day of 24. Angel Chivi is just starting to twirl in the bullpen for New York. Here's Marcell Ozuna. A pitch. Righty batter takes high for ball one. Struck out looking his only time. Coming up on Friday, Pirates hosting the Cubs, returning home. 6:40 game. Pre-game Miller Lite happy hour. From the time gates open up until the first pitch. Outside, missing to Ozuna. 2-0. Go to Pirates.com. Get your tickets. Come on out. It's Yinzerpalooza weekend. Friday night. Saturday night. Limited tickets remain. So if you're planning on coming Saturday, check it out right now. And then the Sunday afternoon tilt against the Cubs. Big series, too. Here's the 2-0 pitch. And high strike. Now 2-1. Got the changeup right near the top of the zone. Fried ready and the 2-1 now. Could not hold up. It's 2-2.
2: Actually, a couple good pitches to hit. Changeup may have been a bit up, but that's a good one to hit. And that one, a cutter that was left up middle.
0: Starting to see a little bit of fatigue perhaps from Fried now, missing locations. Here's the 2-2, swinging a ground ball up the middle on one hop. Chisholm collects it and flips it on to first for the second out. There goes Ozuna by plenty. And Brandon Lau will come up with the bases empty. The Pirates' only hit against Fried was the first batter of the ball game, and Gonzalez was thrown out trying to extend it into a double. So get him out of here.
2: Yeah.
0: Wonder if this would be his last batter if Lau reaches. First pitch is low for ball one. Or if they would let him try to finish five. GV not warming with a lot of intent periodically. Here's a 1-0 pitch. Fastball strike over the outer edge. 1-1. 94 from Fried. Inputs the sign on his PitchCom device on his belt. And now the 1-1 pitch. Swing and a miss. Big sweeper moving down and away from Lau, and it's 1-2. Fried in his return start for the Yankees at 55 pitches. His 1-2 on its way. Down low and away, didn't bite on that down and away slider. Started it a little farther off. 2-2. If Lau can reach, Rafael Flores Jr. is on deck. 2-2 from the lefty. Lau strikes out swinging. Seven strikeouts for Fried. One hit allowed in his return start through five innings today. Bottom half of the fifth coming up still. Nothing here on the Pirates. Ready.
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0: Bottom of the fifth coming up. We're nothing. Pirates and the Yankees here in New York. Jason Dominguez to lead it off. Facing Bubba Chandler. 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Swing and a pop-up into the twilight sky out toward right center. Valdez sees it, finds a spot, makes a catch, one out. Chandler threw 4 1/3. He's allowed just two hits. Walked the first man he faced and then buckled down since then.
2: Yeah, you figure the walk the first man, went 3-0 on the second guy and worked his way back, got a double play grounder on a 3-2 pitch to Ben Rice, the second hitter of the game.
0: Yeah, there's a strike.
2: Pretty much smooth sailing from there.
0: Ahead on Volpe, 0-1. The pitch. Back with another strike, 98. That sinker, you could see it move from our spot. Chandler with four Yankees struck out tonight. The pitch high and away. He was ahead 0-2 on Bellinger after throwing six straight strikes, preceding the other hitters a strike away from it, an immaculate inning in the fourth. The pitch, and it could not hold up. Volpe down on strikes. Number five for Chandler. And for every Pirates pitcher strikeout in July, Coppers is donating $25 to Blood Cancer United. So two men gone in the Yankee fifth inning. And McMahon, who's also struck out tonight, is coming up. This will be Chandler's 70th pitch. Here's the action. Swinging a ground ball, first base, knocked down by O'Hearn. Lau on to Chandler, and they get the out. Great teamwork by the Pirates.
2: What a great play.
0: 3-4-1, and the Pirates having some fun. They get right back up to bat. Sixth inning coming up, still scoreless here on the Pirates Radio Network.
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0: Let's go to the sixth inning, and it's brought to you by the operating engineers of Local 66. Pirates nothing, Yankees nothing. That is it for Max Fried, who retired the final 12 he faced. Five scoreless innings. And now, right-hander Angel Chivilli.
2: I still got to look at it to say it. It just rolls off your tongue.
0: Chivilli.
2: Chivilli. It's been pretty impressive. 1-0 with a .87 ERA. 8 appearances.
0: It was my nickname in college. That's why. Pitch to Flores. Swing and a miss. Strike one on a slider.
2: He's only allowed 4 hits and 10 and a third. 11 punch outs. 4 walks.
0: Facing the former Yankee minor leaguer Flores. The pitch. And it's down low. 1-1. Got to imagine he would be so satisfied if he could give the Pirates the lead. Show his old club, make him regret trading him away. And the 1-1 pitch, swing and a miss. There's a changeup that he hooked down and away. Right on right. And it's 1-2. Chivilli used to be with the Rockies. Had a 7 ERA with Colorado last year. His ERA in Albuquerque was 7.88. And then to join New York this year on a trade. Here comes a 1-2. Swing, fly ball, left center, deep. And Grisham on the run makes a catch over the shoulder at the hip for the out. He's been a fine center fielder for years, Trent Grisham. Fine outfielder, really. Anyway.
2: Yeah, I thought it was going to beat him, you know, but a perfect jump, a perfect angle, and waited to the very last second to put his glove up.
0: A little panache. Shaded a bit that way, but still a very good play. One out for Billy Cook, whose last major league home run came in this ballpark back in 24. Shows a bunt, puts it right up the third base line. And McMahon fields and throws him out. It's ruled foul ball? Okay. And I thought it was interesting that McMahon fielded that ball, but he would have thrown him out if it was a fair ball.
2: Yeah, he was playing in far enough to where he thought he had time to do it. And again, a perfect throw. Would have got him by a step.
0: But it said just strike to Billy Cook. Scoreless game, sixth inning. Pirates batters have gone down 13 in a row. Their only hit was Nick Gonzalez that led off the ball game, and he was thrown out trying to go to second. Pirates with the second most runs per game in baseball out of the 30 teams. Quiet so far. Here's an 0-1. Chivilli delivers a backup slider in 1-1.
2: He does not throw very many fastballs. Lots of changeups and sliders.
0: Now the set. McMahon still playing even with the bag. A swing and a miss now. 1-2. Trying to open up on an inside fastball. 98.
2: Hey, think about it. The average is 98. And 1 of 5 pitches are fastballs.
0: Yeah, it got hit very hard in Colorado. And perhaps the Yankees trying to do the old switcheroo. Throw the pitch that gets hard less and see if it works. See if it works. He's ahead 1-2 on Billy Cook with one out. The pitch. Swing and dribbler foul on a slider. Coming up on Friday, the Mega Millions jackpot, an estimated annuity of $743 million. Don't forget to play at your local retailer or online. Pennsylvania Lottery proceeds benefit older Pennsylvanians every day. You've got to be 18 or older. Please play responsibly. Here's a 1-2 again. Check swing. Did he go? Well, strike three taken. On a changeup. And Cook is down on strikes. Two men gone. 14 Pirates batters retired in a row. And now Nick Gonzalez, who owns the lone Pirate hit. Freed went the first five on 57 pitches. Struck out seven. Now Chevilly. The righty's pitch. Swinging a ground ball deep in the hole to short. Cut off by McMahon. The third baseman spins and throws toward first. And Goldschmidt keeps the bag and gets the out.
18: I think he's off.
0: See if the Pirates would challenge this. Good eyes, Rock. I didn't see that. Nope. He somehow kept the bag.
18: Wow. That's amazing.
0: Yeah. We'll go to the bottom of the sixth. It's still...
4: Picture this. You're with a group of friends, and someone offers you a pill. 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
0: 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Bubba Chandler, 70 pitches to start the frame. That's the number nine hitting Sanchez. Very little major league time. It's outside now 2-0. Bounced out weekly, his only time. Then it's Grisham and Rice, the big home run hitter, due up third. Here's the pitch. Sanchez fights one off, pops it up weakly in the air to third and caught by Nick Gonzalez, one out.
2: Boy, that's a nice break there. I mean, that's ball three by a mile. It's well off the plate, in and up. I don't know how he gets enough wood on this to keep it fair.
0: And, yeah, very helpful considering you don't want to put him on via the walk. His 30 major league hits, he debuted in 2020. Here's Trent Grisham, and it's up high, ball one. Chandler's only walked one, and that was Grisham to start his night. And then he struck him out the next time around. Swing and a miss. Is that the changeup? Yeah, nice pitch. 1-1. That was a pitch that last year I thought that he would use a lot this year, but has not. Looked really good last year. Here's a 1-1 pitch. High and away with fastball down. 2-1.
2: About a quarter of the time to lefties, that changeup.
0: Oh, that's more than I thought.
2: Yeah, about 8% the righties.
0: Here comes a 2-1. And it's high and away. Three balls and a strike. Now behind on Grisham here in front of Rice. Big power hitter, 30 home runs waiting on deck. Now Grisham himself hit 34 last year. 11 so far this year. Here's a 3-1 coming. Swing and a miss on a slider at 94, 3-2. And that was a weird swing. He almost went down to a knee to try to meet it. Very much down and in. Out of the zone. Full count to Grisham, the pitch. Swing and a foul right back.
2: Change up, left it up.
0: Was that a Grisham that had that down and away changeup that was placed well? I can't remember which hitter it was. He threw one of them tonight. Perfectly placed down and away. Here's a 3-2. Swung on, popped him up on the slider towards short. Triolo back of the bag of second on the rim of the outfield grass. He'll make the catch for the second out. So two pop-ups induced by Chandler here in the sixth inning. Still scoreless. Chandler at 80 pitches. Brandon Eisert, one of the new Pirates, a lefty getting up. Montgomery, Soto, and Majinski used in game one. Here's Rice batting with the bases empty. The pitch. Swing, fly ball. Fairly deep left, but playable for Reynolds. And he's there to make the catch, and the inning ends. Bubba Chandler sent down seven in a row. He's through six scoreless innings against the Yankees in New York. To the seventh inning we go from Yankee Stadium. Nothing, nothing here on the Pirates Radio Network, presented by Iron City and IC Light.
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0: Sheevee, after a 10-pitch sixth, will come back out for the seventh. 15 straight Pirates hitters retired by Freed, and now Sheevee. Jared Triolo to lead it off. Just one hit for the Pirates tonight. The pitch. There's a strike. Don't expect that to continue with this very good offense. Here's an 0-1 coming. Swinging a ground ball deep in the hole to short. Volpe on the run. Hesitates. Throws on a hop to first. And Triolo still thrown out. And we'll see if the Pirates challenge this. deep in the hole and a hesitation by the shortstop. Yeah, Donnie Kelly and the Pirates will challenge this. Hard to throw a guy out with all that.
2: Yeah, I'd say. I mean, I'm surprised it was that close.
8: Pittsburgh is challenging the alcohol for a speech.
0: This call and a review brought to you by Ring Central, voice of your business.
2: Shouldn't take long. Already saw a replay, and it was pretty clear and convincing.
0: A lot of times, if the umpires there in the replay center anticipate a challenge, they'll already look at it and furnish the call if solicited. Adrian Johnson.
8: After review, the call of appeal is overturned. The runner is safe. Pittsburgh will retain their challenge.
0: So the Pirates break up that 15 in a row sent down. Triolo with an infield hit. And that is the second Pirates hit tonight. Brian Reynolds is coming up. And let's see here. They want a right-hander. And so a righty is going to be coming on for New York. And so this call to the bullpen is also brought to you by Ring Central, voice of your business. We're in the seventh. Pirates trying to take the lead in this nothing-nothing game. We're back after this on the Pirates Radio Network.
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0: We are in the seventh inning. Pirates have the leadoff man on. Triolo with the base hit. He's at first with nobody out. Paul Blackburn coming on for the first time.
2: Blackburn, 2-1, a 2.08 earned run average. He's worked 52 innings over 34 appearances. A couple of those were starts. 39 hits allowed. He's walked 17. He has struck out 38. Opponents hit 2.11.
0: Has the highest ground ball percentage in the American League. So kind of that Jarrett Hughes role from back in the day.
2: Yeah, throws a bunch of pitches. Two-seamer, cutter, changeup, curveball, sweeper, four-seamer.
0: He's got Brian Reynolds. Bats left for the first time today. The pitch. And there's a strike on the sinker over. He's induced seven ground ball double plays. Good type of guy to have in the bullpen. One strike pitch, and that's outside. Now 1-1. Yankees also have the lefty Tim Hill, another ground ball specialist, warming. There's a 1-1 pitch. Swinging a ball, sliced foul, left side, and it's one ball and two strikes now. Brian Reynolds.
2: 16 innings of baseball here today at Yankee Stadium. 17 hits combined.
0: Wow.
2: Pirates with 9, Yankees with 8.
0: And then we were surmising before game one, perhaps a pitching duel.
2: Yeah.
0: And it was 8-5 after 3 innings. And then nothing after that. No runs after that. So we've seen very little scoring, really, since the first 3 innings of this series. That's a doubleheader today. Swinging a foul. Just got a piece of that curveball. Still 1-2 on Reynolds.
2: Counted 42 strikeouts. between the two teams.
0: That's both games or the series?
2: Both games. Oh.
0: That's a lot.
2: That's a lot.
0: 1-2 to Reynolds. Swinging a bouncer. Foul. With Triolo on at first. Nobody out. Seventh inning. No score. Pirates got a runner to second in the second. Yankees have had two runners at second base today. And that's it. Nightfall setting in here in New York. Pirates claimed game one 5-3 in 10 innings. Mitch Keller, five scoreless. Chandler threw six innings scoreless ball at 81 pitches. Had a pivotal time to pitch like that, too. Here's a 1-2 pitch. Down low and away with a change missing. 2-2. The Pirates used Majinski in game one and Dotel on Monday for three innings. He really just can't have a short start. And not only did he not have a short start so far, he's pitched fantastically. Here's the 2-2. Just missed away. 3-2 on Reynolds. Has worked the count into his favor now. Blackburn with a man on, nobody out. Valdez waiting next. Pickoff and safe at first. Triolo.
2: Wouldn't be surprised to see him take off.
0: Nobody out. He does take off. And the pitch is swung on. Foul tip. Struck him out. Throw it in the second. Goes into center field. Triolo with the steal. And now he'll get to third on the throw going into center. And so now the Pirates have a man at third with one out. And that really sets the Pirates up now.
2: It really does. You know, Reynolds probably swung at ball four. The throw's in the dirt. Would have been a close play, but Volpe, I mean, you got to make that play. You got to catch it. You can't let that ball get by. He's trying to make a quick catch and tag. That's a nice break for the Pirates.
0: Infield plays up for Valdez, and the pitch. And it's a ball one down low. Sanchez came up trying to throw, or at least looked to throw to third. And Triolo, the first runner to third all game. We're in the seventh. Valdez, one of the top RBI men in baseball. The pitch hits up high, 2-0. Over the last just over a month or so, came into today tied for the most RBIs in all of baseball in that time. Can he hit a ball through the drawn-in infield or a deep enough fly ball here to get the Pirates to lead? The pitch. Swinging a foul back. 2-1. An inside sinker. Valdez has drawn a couple of walks in this doubleheader, but no hits. Triolo at third with one out. Scoreless game in the seventh. Paul Blackburn delivers. Valdez takes high and in. 3-1. It's O'Hearn on deck.
2: Good take there.
0: Midfield drawn up. Blackburn. And the pitch. And a curveball in. And it'll be challenged by Sanchez. So we'll see if this is a strike or if indeed Valdez will walk. He will. It wasn't close. So now two on with one out for O'Hearn, who has ground into 13 double plays, and Blackburn, one of the top ground ball guys around. I think that's kind of by design that they maybe pitched around Valdez here. And now only two batters faced. Blackburn still has to stay in to face O'Hearn, even though they have the lefty in the bullpen.
2: Yeah, interesting. But boy, does he get the ground balls. Pretty much all his pitches. A two-seamer, 57, almost 58% ground balls. The cutter, just under 50%. Changeup, 64%. Curveball, 75% ground balls.
0: So it's going to be a real challenge for O'Hearn here because he's grounded into some of the most double plays in the league. But he's been a pro.
2: And his approach of going the other way, too. I mean, that would be advantageous. More likely to get the ball in the air. Got a big hole on the left side. If he doesn't get it in the air.
0: First and third, one out, scoreless game in the seventh. Mountain Conference is over. Here's the pitch. Swinging a fly ball to left down the line. This ball is going to go foul. Ran out of steam. But it looks like that was his intent to go to the opposite way.
2: Yeah, that's a good approach.
0: Triolo earlier with a steal. That means you steal a deal from Valvoline Instant Oil Change. 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Takes a little low with the changeup missing. 1-1 on Ryan O'Hearn.
2: You know, Bellinger, that ball stayed in play. I don't think he even wanted to catch it. Not that he could have because it was right up against the wall.
0: Here's a 1-1 swing and a foul tip. One ball and two strikes. That changeup dipping. And O'Hearn just getting a piece of it. You know, that's how he gets all those ground balls. You know, everything going downward. Hitters hit on top of it. First and third, one out. Pirates trying to score the first run of the game, the seventh. The pitch, swing and a miss, struck him out. Left a curveball up, but swung through, and now two outs. And it's up to Marcell Ozuna.
2: Such a good curveball. I mean, right on the outside corner. Nobody hits it. Doesn't look extraordinary when you see it thrown, but that curveball, opponents hit 80 against it. Righties have yet to get a hit on his against his curveball. Lefties, 091.
0: But now it's up to Ozuna with two outs here. Need a hit. First and third, here's the pitch. And it'll take a strike. Got a fastball.
2: Man, right down the middle.
0: Yeah.
2: Oh, actually, it's up.
0: It was down the middle. It's just a little above the strike zone.
2: Yeah.
0: Not a bad pitch to hit. But strike one. Let's see if he gets another fastball in this at bat. Sanchez sets up away. Here's the pitch. And it's off the plate away. 1-1. Did get another fastball. 95 from Blackburn. Pirates got a leadoff hit. And Triolo, after a while, Reynolds was striking out. Stole second and advanced to third. Trying to get that runner home from third with less than two outs. Now there are two outs. And a scoreless game in the seventh on the road in New York. The pitch. And Ozuna will challenge. Tried the outer edge with a fastball. Let's see if he can flip the count. And the rectangle turns magenta. Means it's a strike, and it's still 1-2. One challenge left for both teams now.
2: Wouldn't be surprised to see Valdez take off. Why not?
0: Not yet with a steal. He does run in a swing and a foul, and he fell down trying to put the brakes on. Need a big hit from Marcell Ozuna. This is what he's signed for.
2: Chisholm went to cover the bat. So they do throw two, or throw through. Triolo will be trying to score.
0: Yeah, McMahon playing back at third. 1-2 home, and a swing and a miss. Ozuna swung at a pitch well out of the zone. Sweeper. And just frustrating inning for the Pirates. Trying to break through here in the seventh. We're still scoreless at the stretch here at Yankee Stadium. Both teams have yet to cross home plate. If the Pirates can win tonight, they'll sweep the doubleheader and take the series. Otherwise, it's the Yankees winning the series. We'll have the bottom of the seventh coming up for you next, right here on the Pirates Radio.
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0: I gotta get this guy a run. Bubba Chandler is gonna take the ball for the seventh here in New York. First time pitching in Yankee Stadium. And he has blanked the Yanks through six. Pirates won game one. It would feel really unsatisfactory now with this kind of pitching effort if you don't win game two. I think he's pitched that well.
2: Yeah, I agree. I think both the starters pitched extremely well. There haven't been many opportunities. It'll be interesting to see if he's just in this seventh inning to face Goldschmidt. Isert's up. A bunch of lefties coming up after Goldschmidt. It'll be interesting to see. Well, if he's still looking dominant, who knows? Maybe they keep him in.
0: Yeah, he's only had 81 pitches, and Chandler, so far in the big leagues, the most he's pitched is six and a third and gone up to 99 pitches. But you know, you look at it's Montgomery and Soto were used in game one, as was Micinski. And these days, you don't often see pitchers pitch in both ends of a doubleheader. So, you know, truthfully, who's better? And if Chandler's still good like he's been in the first six innings, that's the guy for me.
2: Yeah, I mean, it'll be interesting. See what happens here.
0: Now, Chandler, by the way, including tonight, his last 11 starts, he's allowed three home runs. And that's what I worry about with the Yankees. Yeah, maybe they luck into one and hit one out of here in this little ballpark with their types of swings and everything. But, you know, Chandler's been really good at limiting the long ball. So stick with him at least for Goldschmidt, who has torched lefty pitching. The righty will stay in. Here's Chandler's first pitch of the seventh. Grounded foul up third and strike one. Both teams each with two hits. Pirates had the first runner of the game at third. After one was out, only real chance to score for either team today. Swung on and lofted high in the air, foul territory, first base side. Wind's been pushing it toward the seats up there. And it'll go about seven rows back. And the wind pushing it back in left field and pushing it out of play in right. Now, Isert still warming earnestly in the Pirates' pen. Just joining the Pirates from the White Sox. And has had a bumpy July with those two teams. Ball swatted in the air to center field. Cook playing deeply. It will come in on it. It'll make the catch, one out. So do you ride and die with Bubba Chandler the way he's pitched tonight? Or do you go with Brandon Isert

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2: Bubba Chandler, 6 1/3, scoreless today. Two hits, no runs, a walk. It was the first batter he faced and walked nobody after that. Five strikeouts. And it was Keller removed after 75 pitches and five scoreless in game one. Pirates won that game. So we'll see what happens here in game two. Chandler removed after 84 pitches here in game two in favor of Brandon Eichert.
3: Eichert overall 2-1 with a 6.23 earned run average in 29 appearances. As a Pirate, he's worked four games, three innings, three hits, three runs, three walks, three strikeouts.
2: And so he'll be brought in to face Cody Bellinger. The Yankees pretty much have even splits with their lefty batters in the lineup. Eichert prone to the long ball throughout his big league career, about 1.5 per 9. Down low, ball one. That's not bad at the PNC Park if you figure you're facing a lot of righties in that ballpark, pinch hitters and such. Here's a 1-0 pitch. Yeah, that's down low, 2-0. Fastball up to 90 there from Eichert. Lefty's only hit 192 against him this year. With the White Sox and Pirates. That's outside 3-0.
4: Yeah, looking for Chase through a 2-0 slider. Not close.
2: It's great to see Chandler coming right after these Yankees hitters. Kind of got a talking to in the first inning. And was really aggressive after that. 3-0 from Eichert. And he does deliver a strike on a slider in there. 3-1. Lefty's pitch. Tried to front door slider and walks the first batter he faces. Scoreless game in the seventh on the road. A chance to sweep the Yankees. Pirates just moved into playoff position alone with their win in game one. Going to the bullpen here in the seventh. Chandler at 84 pitches. He's not allowed to run tonight. No one past second. There's Jazz Chisholm Jr. He has really hit well the last couple of games. And trying to bunt. Trying to drag it up first, it looked like. It's a strike with a man on and one out. Tie game, seventh inning.
4: Interesting decision.
2: Looks like Flores may have gotten dinged in some way or form. Joel Harris, one of the athletic trainers, is out, and Jazz Chisholm Jr. showing concern. Flores in camp with the Yankees a couple of years. Looks like Flores is okay.
4: Ball came up, maybe got him under the mask. Either maybe above the chest protector, maybe in the neck area.
2: One strike on the lefty batting Jazz Chisholm Jr. Bellinger on at first with one out. The pitch, swing and a miss. Good slider there by Eichert. He's got a weak wave and now two strikes. Will Warren, who could have, in essence, started one of these games, is getting up in the bullpen for the Yankees. And they activated Freed. Here's an 0-2 coming. Down low and away. One ball, two strikes. Pirates won game one, 5-3 in 10 innings. Scoreless here.

0: And the seventh. Eichert on in relief of Bubba Chandler. Walked the first man he faced, now ahead, 1-2 on Chisholm. And the pitch. Swinging a fly ball to left. Fairly deep, but playable for Reynolds. He'll make the catch for the second out. Jason Dominguez is coming up, and we're stepping out 10 for an ID on the Pirates Radio Network.
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0: Jason Dominguez is a switch hitter. Batting from the right side for the first time. Pretty even splits. Flied out twice. The pitch. Swinging a crack bat liner over third into the left field corner. That's trouble. Base hit and more. Bellinger around second with good speed. Touching third. He's going to be waved home. And there will be a relay, but it's way late. It's an RBI double. Jason Dominguez. Yankees take a 1-0 lead off the Pirates bullpen here in the seventh. A guy hitting 129 with runners in scoring position, batting with a man at first, coming through with a clutch hit.
2: Broke his bat off the end of the bat, and just well placed. Reynolds had a long way to go. The ball kind of died in the corner. Bellinger runs very well for a big man.
0: Yeah, one of those guys, once he gets going, he's really fast. So 1-0 Yankees, they score first. Here's Volpe. He's a swing and a line drive into left, the base hit with two outs. Dominguez will be around third. Reynolds' throw is offline. And it's another run for the Yankees off Eichert, 2-0. Volpe an RBI single.
2: Slider, center cut.
0: Eichert has allowed 11 earned runs in 9 innings this month with the White Sox and Pirates. Chandler removed after 84 pitches and 6 and a third, scoreless. 2-0 Yankees. McMahon 0-2. Another lefty batter. Johan Ramirez getting up for the Pirates. Toss to first. Volpe back. 7 steals. Can't let the game slip away. Toss over to first, and he's just back in. Volpe started towards second, dancing around out there, and Eichert tendered a quick throw over.
2: Yeah, I think if the tag was made, they get him. I don't think O'Hearn was able to get back there and put the glove on him.
0: He's a left-handed thrower, so that glove's on the right side, but these days, no first baseman play on the bag anymore. There's a strike, and it's nothing and one on Ryan McMahon. So he's already thrown over twice. Cannot do so again without risking a balk. Strike to McMahon. Won't be dancing around at first. Eichert looking right at him. Comes home. And a strike. Quick move home. Nothing in two. Give Flores at least a chance to throw him out.

0: Pitch swung on and missed, and Isert gets the strikeout. But the Yankees get two runs. We'll go to the eighth. It's 2-0 New York here on the Pirates Radio Network, presented by Iron City and IC Light.
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2: Oh, and he's thrown out by a pitch in the triple digits, clocked at 101 miles per hour.
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2: Yep, that ball would definitely be pulled over if it was on the road, huh?
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0: Now the Yankees have the lead 2-0 as we start the eighth inning. For the Pittsburgh Brewing Company key account of the game, stop into Applebee's all season long. $4, 22-ounce IC Light drafts. Well, the Bucks bats among the best in baseball. Let's see if they can dig out of a 2-0 hole with two innings to go. It's going to be Lau against the righty Blackburn, facing a righty for the first time tonight. The pitch, swing and a miss, strike one. Then Flores due next, and Billy Cook. Pirates have Jacob Gonzalez, Tyler Callahan, Henry Davis, and maybe Jake Mangum available. I have the righty Warren still up. Hill was up earlier, but he sat down for a while now, so no danger of a lefty coming in. Here's the pitch. Swing and a miss. Two strikes on the curve.
8: Very interesting that they got Warren up in the bullpen.
0: I thought if a starter ran into trouble, maybe if Freed was short tonight, you could use him for length. 0-2 is down low, 1-2, but it's the eighth inning now.
8: Yeah.
0: So I'm with you. I'm stunned. Maybe he's just getting a bullpen session in. One ball, two strikes. Here's the pitch. Swinging a ground ball to second. Chisholm fields it easily and on to first, one out. Sometimes you see that, you know, keep him in reserve today if you need him, and if not, he'll throw his bullpen
8: later in the game. That's probably a good call.
0: One out for Flores.
8: But I don't see any other starters out there.
0: How can he do this? We're joking because these days you see all five starters usually watch each other's bullpen sessions. There's a strike. I don't see why they couldn't. You don't see any pinch runners anymore, pitchers. Strike on Flores. He's flat out twice. First start against his old club. 0-1. Strike on the outer edge. Nothing at 2. The ball moves a lot from Blackburn. When it crossed the middle of the plate, it was a strike. By the time it was caught by Sanchez, it looked like it was off the plate. Pirates have Jacob Gonzalez in the on-deck circle. He would bat for Cook. Pirates down 2-0 in the eighth inning. Blackburn delivers. Now low it away. Now ball, two strikes on Flores. Remember, His first career home run, 440 feet against the Dodgers. Has a lot of power. If he runs into one. Get the Pirates a little closer. Here's the pitch. Swing and a foul back. Left a sweeper up. Blackburn has not been down in the zone here.
9: No. If you're going to hit a home run, it's going to have to be on something off speed. He does not allow fly balls to his fastball.
0: Still ahead, 1-2. Blackburn delivers. Swinging a chopper up the middle. Volpe rounds it, gloves it, throws on to first to get Flores. Two are gone on a couple ground ball outs by Blackburn. And now with two outs and the Pirates down 2-0, it will be Jacob Gonzalez to bat for Billy Cook. Gonzalez hit a two-run home run in game one. Here batting with the bases clear. Pirates have two hits tonight. Yankees have four. Yankees lead 2-0. They scored twice off Eichert in the bottom of the seventh. Walk, double, single. Here's the pitch. High and away, ball one. Chandler went 6 1/3 scoreless. Will not factor in the decision. Blackburn and Eichert right now the pitchers of record. Gonzalez at 255 overall. Four homers and 22 RBIs. Doing so in pretty quick fashion. One-oh from Blackburn. Gonzalez takes a strike. If he can get on, then it would be Nick Gonzalez to be the tying run. Gonzalez homered in game one. Here's a 1-1 pitch, and a swing and a ball hit in the air to center. Falling fast, Grisham coming on. He'll make the catch, and that ends the inning. Pirates go quietly in the eighth, and the bottom half coming up. From New York, 2-0 Yankees here on the Pirates Radio Network, presented by Iron City and IC Light.
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13: A good batting order makes all the difference. You start strong, maybe with a breakfast burrito to get you going. Then you bring in some power, like a MTO homestyle chicken sub. And when it's time to shut it down, that's milkshake territory. No debate. Because when you line things up right, even an ordinary day can feel like a win. Sheetz, the official convenience store of the Pittsburgh Pirates.
0: Pirates won game one of this doubleheader, 5-3 in 10 innings, though they trail 2-0 here in the eighth inning of game two. And some changes, as we'll see Jared Triolo in center field for the first time in his life. Again, Mangum banged up and a late scratch. And Jacob Gonzalez will come in and play short. And now on the pitch is Johan Ramirez.
9: Ramirez, ERA down to 3.27. Opponent average down to 2.09. 59 punchouts and 52 1/3. Making his 42nd appearance.
0: And Triolo is a as it would probably go in baseball, it will be tested right away, and he'll probably make a fantastic play.
9: Yep.
0: We saw that the first time he played the outfield, in right field. I think he made, was it a shoestring grab or was it a diving catch? Can't remember. A swing and foul. Strike one. He had to come on to get a ball and made a great catch. He's really good everywhere.
9: Yeah, he's farther away from the ball than he's ever been. He's way back there.
0: I'm scouring the ranks here. He did play center field 7 games in Altoona 4 years ago. That's the only time that he's played as a pro there. Here's the pitch. Ball lobbed back of second and just over Lau's reach. It'll go into center for a base hit. Triola will touch the ball. Riley Sanchez, his 31st major league hit. Number 9 spot is on. Remember, Ramirez coming on with one of the longest active scoreless streaks in baseball. Trailing only David Bednar and Andrew Morris of the Twins. 2-0 New York. Here is Trent Grisham. Pitch is fouled off of Flores' mask and just kind of slowly fell to one side. Ooh. And he'll take his mask off now and stand up. That did not look good. And he's walking around. Now Joel Harris will come out. Something also came away from, well, that was his pitch comp system popped off on that foul tip. Donnie Kelly also out expressing concern. Flores now talking with Joel Harris. Who, you know, every time something like this happens, they do a series of kind of conversation. It's kind of like a test. See if there's any cognition issues, anything like that, evident. And then asking about how the player feels. Making sure that player's health is of utmost concern. Pirates trail 2-0. Brandon Eichert gave up the 2 runs in the 7th. The only runs of this game right now. The pitch down and in. Backhanded stop by Flores. 1-1. Ali Sanchez is on with nobody out here in the 8th inning. Chandler was sparkling. 6 1/3, 84 pitches, no runs. Gave up just 2 hits, didn't allow a runner past second. Walked the first man he faced and nobody else. Pitches down and in, 2-1.
9: Yeah, Chandler outstanding. Faced 21 batters, allowed 2 hits. And then the 1 walk.
0: Got to think. Probably his best outing.
9: Oh, yeah.
0: He did have 5 scoreless against the A's last year, but not 6 1/3. Best outing of his career. There's a strike against the Yankees on the road. First start at Yankee Stadium.
9: Bullpen has faced 6 batters. And retired 2. 3 hits and a walk.
0: Two balls and 2 strikes. Nobody out. 8th inning. Yankees batting. And the pitch. Down and in. 3-2. 4 of the first 6 against the Pirates bullpen have reached for the Yankees. Only 3 reached against Chandler in 6 1/3. Three-two. Swing and a high pop-up along the first baseline. Wind has been pushing it toward the seats. Still in play and caught by Lau, ranging all the way over to the signage right along that wall, and he gets the out. Good play.
9: Yep, very nicely done.
0: The ball keeps running away from him.
9: Yeah, O'Hearn was over there, too. I don't think he could get to it. Lau did not call for it. Oh, yeah, he did call for it. O'Hearn must not have heard him. with the crowd just feet away, making a bunch of noise.
0: Here's Ben Rice. 30 home runs, but 0 for 3 tonight. Down and in, ball one. 2-0 Yankees here in the eighth inning. If Ramirez can hold him, it's the top of the order for the Pirates. Gonzalez, Triolo, Reynolds. Would be Valdez fourth. 1-0. And it's high. 2-0. Now Ramirez in his streak. 17 and two-thirds scoreless. He has allowed 16 base runners who didn't hit their way on. 13 walks, 3 hit batters in 17 and two-thirds scoreless. There's a strike. So he's a roller coaster out there, but he gets the job done more often than not.
9: Indeed. Able to bend that sweeper in there on a 2-0 pitch.
0: Two and one now on Ben Rice. Has a 13-game hitting streak on the line, too. That's up high now. 3-1 on him. High breaking ball. Ali Sanchez on it first. No threat to run. 2-0 Yankees. Eighth inning. One out. Rice is ground into a double play already tonight. 3-1. Swinging a ground ball right to second. On to short. There's one. Relay. Two. Double play. Inning over. Ninth coming up. Pirates need two. They're down 2-0 here on the Pirates Radio Network.
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0: Last chance for the Pirates that come to bat here in the ninth inning in New York. Trying to come from behind down 2-0, and they're going to face Will Warren, who has one major league relief appearance, two in the minors, and hasn't had a save since before the pandemic at Southeast Louisiana in college. That's the last time he's had a save.
8: That's something else. As a starter, he had 19 starts. Record of 7-4, ERA of 4.03. He's allowed 101 hits and 98 and a third. Opponents hit .262 against him.
0: It's going to be Nick Gonzalez. Tyler Callahan would be on deck to bat for Triolo, who's been a hot hitter. There's a strike. And then Brian Reynolds would be Valdez fourth. If he gets there, Pirates need two. And Gonzalez down a strike. He singled here in game two. Had a home run in game one. The pitch. And it up and in. And he went on the appeal to first. Two strikes on Nick Gonzalez. Need a base runner. Bring the tying run up. Now Gonzalez in the box. Warren trying to do something he's not done in many years. Trying to save it for the Yankees here, and it's outside 1-2. They got Tim Hill, the lefty sidewinder, getting up. O'Hearn would be due up fifth, presumably for him. There's a 1-2. Swinging a foul.
8: Wow. Big sweeper was way off the plate. I don't know how Nick got a bat on that.
0: Pirates need to get a man on. Bring the tying run up. They trail 2-0. Will Warren delivers. Swinging a ball lined over short base. Hit for Nick Gonzalez. He comes through here in the ninth. And the Pirates will have the tying run at the plate here with nobody out. Another multi-hit came for Nick Gonzalez.
8: Pretty impressive stuff. Tried to go upstairs, I believe, with a fastball. Didn't get it all the way up. Left it about belt high.
0: And it's going to be Tyler Callahan, who is a left-handed batter. He would bat for the right-handed batting Triolo, who is 9 for 18 in his last six games, including a hit his last time up. It'll be Callahan here. The pitch, swing and a miss late on the fastball. Strike one.
8: Yeah, 94. Looked like it caught a lot of plate.
0: See if we can sock one out of here and tie this game up. Pitch. Swinging a foul. Yeah, he won't get a better location than he had on that first pitch.
8: Yeah, that one was 95. Looked like caught a lot of plate.
0: And he's coming right after him. Yeah, two middle fastballs. One swung through, one fouled off. It's really a gift at this stage of the game. Pirates down 2-0. Here's the pitch. And he's just no chance, really. One out. I was surprised to see him pinch hit for Triolo. 9 for 18. They've been swinging a good bat. But sometimes they went left and right and all that. So one out. Here's Reynolds, who has struck out three times tonight. See if he can catch fire, get one out of here. And that would tie up this ball game. Nick Gonzalez on at first with one out. The pitch. And a strike in there to Reynolds.
18: My challenge is strike call.
0: Pirates still have a challenge remaining, so Reynolds will use it here.
18: Call is confirmed. No more challenges remaining.
8: I was actually surprised they gave him that challenge. It was late.
0: Reynolds doubled the last time he faced Warren. Swinging the chopper, gloved by Warren. He'll go to first and get the out there. Gonzalez to second, but now two outs. And it's all up to the magical rookie, Ace Marilyn Valdez.
8: He hasn't homered in days. He's due.
0: He didn't play yesterday because the Pirates didn't play yesterday and did not homer in game one. Has not had a hit today, but has drawn two walks. We'll see if he gets anything good to hit. Tough to, though, put him on here. See if Warren challenges him. The pitch. Yeah, right there with a strike. Sinker. Outer third at the knees. Strike one. Valdez, of course, a ton of power. If he hits one out of here, we're tied. If Warren gets him, the game's over, and the Pirates will settle for a split, and the Yankees would win the series. 2-0 New York. Nick Gonzalez at second. The pitch. Strike. And Pirates are out of challenges. Valdez wanted to challenge it. It's nothing in two. And he would have won it. Two strikes on Valdez. Need a hit to keep it going. The pitch. Outside. Tried to sweep her. Didn't bite on it. 1-2. It's Marilyn Valdez. It's the tying run for the Pirates. They trail 2-0 here in New York. Any late magic in that bat? Will Warren, who hasn't saved a game since college, the pitch. Outside, 2-2.
8: Two good takes. Sweepers at Grand just off the outside edge.
0: Two 4-2 on ace Marilyn Valdez. The tying run here in the ninth, and Warren will step off. They have Hill ready, presumably for O'Hearn on deck if Valdez gets on. Yankees scored twice off Isert in the seventh. Only runs of this game so far. 2-2 coming. Valdez takes it up 3-2. You know, everyone wants to be the hero right here, but so poised at the plate, the rookie. Don't give him something to hit. He's got a guy who just drove in 10 runs a week and a half ago, waiting on deck. 3-2 on Valdez and the pitch. Down low and away, ball four. He'll accept a third walk in this game. O'Hearn is coming up. And let's see, do they go to Hill or stick with Warren? No movement from the Yankee bench just yet. Oh, here comes Aaron Boone. And so Warren, who had an opportunity for his first professional save, it looks like it would be Hill for O'Hearn, and yes, the signal comes here. So that's the matchup with the Pirates having the tying runs on. Ninth inning, and first we'll pause 10 for an ID on the Pirates Radio Network.
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0: Tim Hill is coming on. We'll stay here with the game on the line. Two on, two out. And you got a big ground ball guy with O'Hearn. And remember, he faced a ground ball pitcher from Blackburn back in the seventh inning. Interesting to see left on left here. And the way that Aaron Boone is trying to manage game two of this doubleheader.
20: Yeah, pretty amazing. Hill, who throws a ton of fastballs. It's pretty much all he throws. I mean, he'll flip a slider up there every now and again. But we're talking to lefties. 90% of the time, he's going to throw a fastball. And so O'Hearn knows what he's going to see. It's just a matter of, you know, getting a pitch up in the zone from the sidewinder. Not a hard thrower either. He's in the upper 80s.
0: And for Hill, it's not like he comes in this situation all that often, too. His last save came in 2021 with the Padres. But, you know, in a doubleheader in 2026 with, you know, teams not really using guys on both ends, whoever pitched in game one, probably unavailable for game two, so that's what the Yankees are trying to do. Warren might have started this game if they didn't activate Freed. And he came on for a save opportunity and allowed two base runners in his four hitters. So it's going to be the sidewinding lefty Hill to face O'Hearn. O'Hearn, last time he faced him, singled off him. He's walked twice against him in five plate appearances. The tying run is Valdez at first. Nick Gonzalez ahead of him at second. O'Hearn 0 for 3 here in game two. Pirates trail 2-0 in the ninth. Have to keep it going. They need two runs. Hill sets and delivers. In tight, ball one.
20: If he hits a ball between the shortstop and the second baseman and hits it hard, it could go all the way to the wall. There's a huge gap in right center.
0: And aggression way over toward left center. The pitch right at the knees for a strike. It's 1-1 on Ryan O'Hearn. Pirates are out of ABS challenges. Here's the pitch. O'Hearn chops it softly over the mound toward second. Chisholm has it. Hesitates. Throws. O'Hearn is called out, and you bet the Pirates are going to challenge this. That would be the ball game. And see if they concede. They will challenge. Why not? I mean, the game's over if you don't. So,
20: yeah, Chisholm, kind of a delay. You know, O'Hearn running hard.
0: Now they're going to start playing, start spreading the news. They're going to be in for a big headline here if O'Hearn does beat this ball out. What do you see?
20: Oh, it's so close. It's so close. I think he got it. We're still playing. I think he got it.
0: That's incredible, Rock. That's incredible. Ryan O'Hearn, you know, knowing that the game potentially can end It's a fairly routine ground ball, but Chisholm's never been a guarantee in the field.
20: Oh, it's so close.
0: I hope the umpires see it like you do.
20: Now I'm second-guessing myself.
0: Well, if it's overturned, yeah, we're still playing, as you put it. And that would load the bases with two outs. And that would push the tying run into scoring position for Osuna.
20: I mean, they're slowing it down as much as they could slow it down. It looks like he got it.
0: That O'Hearn is safe or that he's out?
20: That he's safe.
0: Everybody's watching here the scoreboard, and you know that they're really pouring over it at the replay center. Just a few miles south of here.
20: Everybody's on the field. Nobody's left.
0: This is it would bring up Osuna with the bases full if it gets overturned, with the chance to give the Pirates a tie or take the lead.
20: He's safe.
0: Yeah, every time I look at it, too, I'm with you. It's close, but I think he's safe.
20: I mean, the ball is in Goldschmidt's glove.
0: It has to contact the interior of the glove.
1: Call on the field stands. The runner is out.
20: Oh, my goodness.
0: That's going to be a tough one to swallow. And O'Hearn just has his hands at his side. I mean, everybody's watching it on the scoreboard here, including O'Hearn and the Pirates. Tim Hill has a look of, phew, on the mound, the pitcher for the Yankees. And so the game is determined by the umpires in Manhattan. And the Pirates lose in the Bronx tonight as the final goes 2-0 Yankees.
20: I think if he's called safe, it stands. I mean, I just don't understand it. I mean, I see that cleat on the first base bag before it hits the webbing.
0: Yeah, it has to contact the interior of the glove. In English, it's the back of the glove into the webbing, not just in the hovering area of the mitt. And I'm with you. If you take it frame by frame, and they do, you beat them by a frame. But instead of playing on, it's ruled that the Yankees win the game 2-0.
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5: 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And by PNC, brilliantly boring since 1865. Five Yankees combined to shut out the Pirates 2-0. A split of the doubleheader. Yankees win the series. We'll check scores throughout baseball right after this here on the Pirates.
0: Picture this. 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
5: 2-0, the Yankees win game two. The Pirates earn a split of the doubleheader. Let's take a look at the out-of-town scores presented by AHN, official medical provider of the Pirates, caring for you through every win, every loss, and every moment in between. Cubs trailing at home 4-1 to Detroit in the sixth inning. Marlins and Astros 2-2 sixth inning in Houston. Orioles trying to end the Red Sox 15-game winning streak. It's 5-1 Baltimore in game two of a doubleheader in the eighth inning there. The Braves are leading 3-1 over the Padres in the eighth inning in Atlanta. White Sox 3, Rangers 2 in Texas in the fifth inning. Rays have a 4-2 lead at the Blue Jays in the ninth. The Twins leading the Guardians 10-5 in the ninth inning in Cleveland, and the Dodgers have a 9-4 advantage on the Phillies. That has gone to the ninth inning there. The Brewers won earlier today 4-3 over the Mets, and the Reds win in Seattle 5-3. Diamondbacks win 15-5 over the A's, and the Nationals an 8-0 win at the Rockies. Cardinals win 1-0 at the Angels. And here tonight, a 2-0 Yankees win in Game 2. We'll take you back through the game coming up next right here on the Pirates Radio Network, presented by Iron City and IC Light.
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5: Back on the postgame show from Yankee Stadium, it was New York winning 2-0 here today. Let's take you back to the game now. Great game pitched by Bubba Chandler as he walked the first man he faced and then was behind 3-0 on the dangerous Ben Rice. And Bill Murphy, the pitching coach, came out, and a couple of pitches later, Chandler inducing ground ball double play. And really, after that pep talk, it seemed like Bubba was really attacking Yankees hitters. He struck out 5. He threw a pitch at 102 for a strike. I mean, he was coming right after them. And he went through 6 1/3 pretty easily. Just 2 hits allowed. No one got past second base against Chandler. Removed after 84 pitches. And in favor of Brandon Eisert, who walked the first man he faced, then a fly ball, and then it was a run-scoring double by Jason Dominguez, and then a RBI single by Anthony Volpe. The Yankees claimed a 2-0 lead at that point. And it would be on to the ninth inning, where Will Warren was selected to pitch in relief for just the fourth time in his pro career, pitching out of the bullpen. He hadn't saved a game since he pitched at Southeastern Louisiana back in 2020. And he allowed 2 of the 4 to reach. So the Pirates had the tying runs on base when Ryan O'Hearn came to the plate and hit a ground ball to Jazz Chisholm Jr. that he juggled and through to first. Pirates challenge, of course, otherwise it would end the game. And it appeared that maybe slightly that he was safe, but very close. And so the umpires in Manhattan rule that he was indeed, it was inconclusive, put it that way. They didn't confirm it. It was called stand, so couldn't conclude either way whether O'Hearn had beaten it out or not. It was very close. That would have brought up Ozuna with the bases full. And 2 outs, and the Pirates down 2-0. Instead, the game ends that way. And Tim Hill, who came on to face O'Hearn, earns his first save in 5 years. And that's how the Yankees string together game 2. So a split of the doubleheader. Yankees win the series. A 2-0 Yankees win here in the nightcap. We'll give you the final numbers and preview the next action for the Pirates, all after this, along the Pirates Radio.
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22: 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Breathe out when you exert force. I'm Dr. Sanjay Gupta, helping you live a better life.
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5: Back with you for a final wrap here from Yankee Stadium as the Pirates are on a split. Yankees win the nightcap 2-0. For New York, two runs on five hits, an error, and three left. The Yankees are 57-45. For the Pirates, no runs on three hits, no errors, and five left. The Pirates are 53-50. The winner in relief is Paul Blackburn. He's 3-1. The loss to Brandon Eichert, he is 2-2. And the save to Tim Hill, his first. Time of the game, 2 hours and 25 minutes, 41,064 here in the makeup game from yesterday. So the Pirates will pack up and head home. They'll have a off day in Pittsburgh tomorrow, and then it will be the opener of that pivotal three-game series against division rival Chicago. And it'll be Jared Jones going for the Pirates. He's pitched so well, especially as of late. He'll go against left-hander Matthew Boyd. We'll come on the air on Friday, 6:15 for the Pirates pregame show. It's 6:40, first pitch here, or there, I should say, from PNC Park. And thanks again to Paul Schrenker, our producer-engineer with us here in the booth, and to Mike Kravitz, working both games as well, back in our network control center. And for my partner, John Wehner, my name is Joel Block, repeating the final score here today. It was the Yankees winning the nightcap 2-0. So long and good night from New York. This has been a presentation of the Pirates Radio Network.
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4: This guy, like, regardless of the spread, is going to get a hit. We all thought that. That's why you got to fade yourself sometimes, people. The difficult part is knowing when to fade yourself. That's the hardest part. That's always the tricky one. So, Sox, yeah, and Rangers, though, at five runs, man on first and third, top of the sixth. You know, you can get to the eight.
23: Yeah.
4: You get to the 8.5, get to 9 runs. Sox can put up some
23: more
4: runs.
23: That was one of my plays, was the over in that one, thinking that they were going to hit the lefty pretty well.
4: Yeah.
23: Yes. Yeah, that's certainly still time for 8.5. You get a couple more runs in that one. Marlins, you know, Astros, they are tied 2-2 in the sixth. Braves up 7-1 over the Padres.
4: Love that.
23: Monty makes a good point, though. Gabe, in our chat, we only get to pick from like five games because we have to pick for when the, you know, We can't be, if we're not, we have to pick games when
4: Monty,
23: we're on air.
4: Monty, don't you be defensive. It's okay. We didn't do
23: it. 10 games. If you had the whole slate, it might be, maybe our records would be a little bit better.
4: Okay. I hear you.
23: Yeah.
4: Maybe it could have been.
23: But we're all losing right now.
4: Wasn't a good one today.
23: What can you do?
4: Came out slanging.
23: What can you do?
4: Was slanging today. You know what you can do? Reach back in your account. I'm the degenerate here, guys. It's me. Reach back in your account and fire some more bullets off. That's what you do. Win that money back. Here, I'll tell you a great story. One time, I'm in Miami for a bachelor party. Okay. I was young, had a lot of money, or so I thought. We're at inside the hotel, pre-gaming, ready to go out. And I'm with like real adults. I was young. I was in my early 20s. And I was with real adults that had real money. And, you know, we go to Miami and I remember we were playing this game, just high card, right? Deck of cards, you know, throw them on the table. Everybody's putting money. And then we're pulling high cards. And there was one dude there that kept on upping the amount. All right, he wasn't winning, but he kept upping the amount. He's like, all right, now let's play for $50. All right, now let's play for $100. All right, let's play for $200, $500. And he kept doing it. And then he finally won. And I was just like laughing. And he's like, Gabe, the person with the most money always wins. And I thought like, what is he talking about? And he's like, because I can always just keep going back because I got more money to just bet it all to win my money back. And I was like, damn, that's a good ass point, right? Because the reason why people lose all their money is because you don't got enough bullets. And but like, if you got enough bullets, just keep doubling down. You're going to win eventually. Like, and then you'll just get your money back. And if you got unlimited funds. So that was a story that always stayed with me, especially with gambling. That's why your unit size should be, you know, a nominal one, a manageable one, that even if you lose and you're not emotionally attached to it, and that way you can fire something else off and, you know, try to win some back and get that little rush, a little victory.
23: We may be kind of degenerate gamblers, but we're also smart, Gabe. We give out good advice to the people as well. Yeah. Manageable unit size, right? Keep it consistent, all of that stuff. Yeah.
4: Yeah. I'm sitting here on my.

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12: 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It appears by its own numbers, the U.S. government seems insolvent. It's reported that the Treasury shows about $6 trillion in assets and over $47 trillion in liabilities. 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
3: Gabe Ramirez, Kay Constable, Westwood One Sports. Hour left in the show. Talked a lot of NFL, some AFC East, some college football. It's time that we do hot or cold, which is what we do at this time of the show each and every night. Our wonderful producer, Brandon Combs, is going to come in and throw out some topics our way, Gabe, and we will tell the people if we think it's hot, whether meaning we like it, or cold, or we disagree. Agree or disagree, rather. So, Brandon, welcome in.
4: What's going on, guys? We love to call this segment hot or cold, or as Kate came to know this last football season, cold or cold.
3: Colder.
4: We played the song on game day during the football season. It just became everybody was cold on every take that I threw out there. So it was just cold.
3: Yeah, everyone just kind of crapped on Brandon over and over and over again. He'd prepare all these takes for us, or all these bets, and do you like this? And every time it's just, no, cold, yeah. cold. So.
4: But I was always right, so it didn't matter.
3: All right,
4: here we go. If the Bears do not announce a new stadium deal before the start of the season, Kevin Warren should be relieved of his duties. You hot or cold on that, Gabe?
5: And then remind me again, hot. You were saying hot, we're agreeing with it, right?
4: Correct.
5: I want to make sure I'm in. And then, yes, hot take. What are you talking about? Kevin Warren is already on the hot seat. And here's why. Maybe not in the building, right? But, and again, I'm up here with it. I'm pointing to my brain. I'm thinking from a psychological standpoint. Not at Hallis Hall, not in the meetings, not in the hallways, in George McCaskey's house, right? Like in his own private time when he's eating dinner with his friends and family. Like, people are like having real conversations. He's still a human being. He has friends. He has text messages. There's group chats. People are in his ear. And people are like, bro, what the F is going on with Buddy? Right? And to be fair, right, in terms of contributing to the culture of the Chicago Bears and the shift that is currently taking place, yes, he contributed to that. However, that was not what he was brought in for. That's not what I'm paying you for. That's not what I'm keeping you for. Your job was to increase the value of my company, my organization, by bringing me a brand new stadium. And I hired you. We went through several people. We went through the interview process. And when I looked you in the face and you were telling me, Puppy, I did it in Minnesota. Don't worry. I got this. And then I bring you in because I believe it. And I feel like I got sham. I feel like this is a sham. I feel like I got... You know what I'm saying? Like, so, and that's only, you feel those that way if you don't come up. And it doesn't necessarily need to be, I will stretch the time constraints from the beginning of the season. I'm just saying, like, soon. Like, you can even say by the end of the year, right? Like, by the end of the year, we ain't got nothing in the works. Like, who was it? McCook County just came out on the south side with, like, another city that's coming, trying to come to the forefront, like, to put their name in the hat. Like, are you kidding me? You know how foolish you look? And I'm not talking about the McCook. I'm talking about how stupid it makes the Bears look, right? That people still feel there's an opportunity for them to swoop in and steal this thing. Why? Because there's this uncertainty, this cloud of uncertainty that's hovering over the organization. And that in itself makes you look stupid that you're this far into the process and you don't have your ducks in a row, that some small town or some area, sorry, I'm not trying to call it small, like this area that's coming out of the woodworks thinking like they got a shot because there's no definitive answer. So yes, by the end of the year, it is a hot take and it is without a doubt that he will be, because he is already on the hot seat, and it will be, I mean, even worse if come beginning of the year and there's nothing on the table or no shovel in the ground.
3: Well, Gabe, there were supposed to be shovels in the ground long time ago. So I'm not thinking that there's going to be shovels in the ground anytime soon. And so, yeah, this is hot. That is, I mean, I don't have much more to add than what Gabe said, because he's spot on with it all. That, like, this is what Kevin Warren was brought in to do. We saw what he did in Minnesota, and the Vikings Stadium is awesome in Minnesota. Like, he did a great job with US Bank. It's great. Hasn't been able to do that now. And not only has he not gotten, you know, kind of figured things out and have a plan going forward, but it's just been a mess. It's just been a disaster in every avenue that the Bears explore, or the negotiating, the tactics that they've used, the trying to play hardball. Like, it's all kind of backfired. None of it has gone according to plan. And I mean, I think that Kevin Warren is responsible for all of that, because again, that's what the Bears brought him in to do, is to help him figure out this new stadium stuff. And it's been how many years now, and there's no direction in sight. So yeah, I certainly think that Kevin Warren's on the hot seat, and this is a hot take, Brandon, in terms of we agree with it.
4: Yeah, look, four years now for Kevin Warren. I mean, not only that, but when you look at the fact that Northwestern's about to unveil their stadium this season, when you look at the fact that the Chicago Fire are going to have a new stadium that is going to be built in, be done in 2028, like, the Chicago Fire have come to a stadium agreement and a stadium deal before the Chicago Bears with Kevin Warren, and that was what you were brought here to do. That was the entire reason of you being hired onto this football team, was to build the stadium, and you haven't done that. As a matter of fact, I almost feel like you're further away than the Bears were when they hired Kevin Warren. This was supposed to be a done deal when they hired Kevin Warren. He was going to come in and just put the finishing touches on everything. And now, look, I understand the government in Illinois is not the greatest and not the easiest to deal with, and I understand all that. But you have a great option in Indiana, and I know a vast majority of that is just them just playing hardball. But that's a real opportunity for you in Indiana. They have the land. It's better taxes. They don't have the jock tax in Indiana like they do in Illinois. It's a better business model for the Bears to move to Indiana, as much as people are going to hate it. It's a 15-minute drive for me, so I would love it. But I just think that what you're looking at with Kevin Warren is that if you don't have something by kickoff of week one, what are we doing? What are you still doing here? I almost feel like you are the guy who is just showing up to work every day, knowing that you're getting a paycheck, and pretending like you're doing some work and making some ground and making some stuff up as you go. Like, that's just what I feel like Kevin Warren is here doing. And I don't know how long it's going to take for the McCaskies to just be like, look, we've got to get something done. And this guy isn't going to get it done. All right. Moving on to the next one. With the amount of teams in baseball still in the wild card race this season, the trade deadline is going to be a huge dud. Hot or cold, Kate?
3: Yeah, I'm going to say hot on that, because like we talked about earlier, like, if the Tigers think that they are, you know, in contention for a playoff spot, they're not going to trade Scooble. They might hold on to him. And so with how tight the AL is right now, like, there are probably a lot of teams that feel like they are able to make a playoff push. And in that case, you're probably not getting too many teams selling. And so if people aren't selling, people aren't buying. And so, yeah, I do think this is probably going to be a quieter trade deadline than maybe what we're used to, because everyone is a little bit more bunched up in the standings than what we've had in previous years. So I'll say, yes, this is hot. It's going to be a trade deadline is going to be a dud. Gabe?
5: I think that's a cold take. I think, ooh, you know, for all the reasons that you said, actually, right? Because there's so many teams that feel like they're in it. I you really just need two, right? To drive up the price for an individual. And we see it all the time where the two teams that are at the forefront to get a guy and whatever you're listening to, and the third team comes along and grabs them, like the Timberwolves or Rudy Gobert, or, you know, it's just like, there's so many instances like that where teams come out of nowhere to grab a guy. And I think, you know, that there's a higher than 50% chance that, you know, it's going to be one with fireworks. I mean, we saw Mason Miller mentioned in the text thread, you know, a second ago. You know, Joe Ryan didn't have his best stuff last time, but he's still an arm that, you know, we talk about White Sox and, you know, guys that you're John Lester types, like Joe Ryan could be that if you're saying not a lot of people are interested, but, you know, they could drive over the price. I mean, there's names that are there. It might not be the amount of names that we want, but I think that there'll still be fireworks and teams are going to be salty that they didn't get one of these guys. And for me, that's what makes it a good trade deadline, when multiple teams are in on individuals and you don't know who's going to go where. That's what you want from a fan's perspective. You want to be like, oh my God, who's going to get him? Where's he going? Oh, am I going to be able to jump on some betting odds for, you know, teams to win a division or, you know, to go deep in the playoffs? So yeah, I think it'll be interesting.
4: You know, Gabe, I hope you're right, right? Because I always love the trade deadline. I'm a baseball nut, so I love when the trade deadline is crazy, and I love when guys get moved, and I love when teams try to get better. But when you're looking at the fact that only six teams across all of Major League Baseball are really out of any type of race, whether it's the wild card or a division race, it's going to be tough for some of these teams to move off of their players. And for the Detroit Tigers to get nothing for Tarik Skubal, when it's clear that they're not going to pay him. They went out and got Framber Valdez and paid him, and God, did that look, I mean, yesterday, I mean, that looks like a terrible signing. And you're not going to re-sign Tarik Skubal because you're not going to pay him the money, which is why you went and got Framber Valdez, and now you're not going to get nothing in return from him. So logically, when I look at guys like that, when I look at Sandy Alcantara, when I look at Freddie Peralta, how do the Mets, How do the Marlins get nothing in return for those guys? Like, it doesn't make sense. But when you are trying to sell to your fans, hey, we're still in this wild card thing. Hey, we still got a chance to make a push. A lot of these teams, I think you're right in terms of there's going to be teams that are vying for players, but I think it's just going to be a lot of small level moves. I don't think there's going to be anything that moves the needle. I think Tarik Skubal stays put. I think that the Mets don't move on Freddie Peralta, even though they should. The Mets should have an absolute fire sale. The Mets should be like letting everybody, with the exception of Juan Soto, be on the market. Like, they are that damn bad. So for me, when I look at it and I look at the way that the trade deadline is going to go, I think it's going to be a dud, but it shouldn't be, because there are teams that should be moving guys that they failed to move prior to this. All right. Pete Crow Armstrong staying in baseball. Pete Crow Armstrong's defense is more valuable than Shohei Ohtani's pitching. Hot or cold, Gabe?
5: And now we're talking about for their respective team, right? So you're talking about for their MVP push, like
4: MVP push.
5: Yeah. That's a hot take, because PCA, if he is to win the MVP, granted he's having, like, obviously his June was incredible, July, like, but you're talking about a month and throughout the course of a season, right? And so he hasn't been hot the entire season. So it's hot because you do look at him and, you know, my brother's literally, I wish he was listening right now, but he's literally texting me all day today. We were having this argument earlier today, and he's like, PCA, best defensive center fielder ever. I was like, dude, don't make stupid, ridiculous statements like that. And he's like, the numbers back it up. This is, I said, I don't care. He hasn't played a whole career yet, right? Like, I can't. Tell you, he's like, well, tell me who's better. And I immediately, just because he's my little brother, so, and he's in his 30s, by the way, but he's my little brother. And I said, I quickly rebutted with Aaron Rowan. I said, Aaron Rowan, right, center fielder for the Chicago White Sox. in 2005, just an absolute monster in center field. And obviously that sent him because he's upset about it. But the point that I'm making more so is that that is his calling card. And Shohei Ohtani, you know he's great already. Great at pitching, great at hitting, MVP, you know it. But if somebody is to leapfrog him, right, they have to at an extraordinary level. And if Shohei's not pitching, right, PCA can leapfrog him with his defense and continuing on the path that he's, you know, had offensively. It'll take a lot. But I do think in order, like you said, for the MVP race, which is the caveat there, I think it's his defense. So I'll say hot take.
3: Ooh, hot take. More valuable than Shohei Ohtani's pitching. I think Ohtani's pitching is more valuable. Because you don't get many pitchers that have the consistent success that Ohtani has on the mound. Like, Ohtani's one of the best pitchers in baseball. And I would take a dominant pitcher over a dominant center fielder. Like, which one's going to help you win a World Series more? Probably a dominant pitcher that can, you know, pitch a shutout and one run ball game, something like that, versus a center fielder. As good as PCA is. Brandon, you're looking at me like,
5: I think there's more margin for error, Kate. There's more margin for error. Like, you can have a bad outing in a game and it just ruin your everything. Whereas like that's PCA true. Can drop a ball in the fifth and then make a diving catch in the ninth to save the game. And then everybody's going to be like,
3: that's true.
5: Oh my God. Like, cause my argument back to my brother, like my argument to him was like, you know how many times I see PCA charge a ball in center field and miss it? Like too often for me to just casually call him the greatest defensive center fielder ever. Right. And obviously that's part of his MO and what makes him great. But again, you can miss that ball in the fifth, come back and make a diving catch in the ninth and people will forgive and forget about that. Whereas if you're Shohei Ohtani and, you know, not that he's had many of them, but, you know, you have a bad inning, ruin your day. And then, you know, look at Davis Martin. Got anybody for that matter that's in the Cy Young race. Like, guys are there 1 week and the next week they're out. And so, I don't know. It's a good argument. It's a good question, though.
4: The guy has made more five-star catches than anybody in the history since the stat has been taken since in 2016. 33rd five-star catch he made last year, which is a I believe anything with a 25% chance or less of being caught off the bat. PCA has done had seven of those catches with a 0% chance of being caught off the bat. The guy is ridiculous. He's not the best defensive center fielder. I mean, we still got guys in the game called Willie Mays, Hank Aaron. You still had, I don't even know if he's as good of a defensive center fielder right now as Torrey Hunter was throughout his career. So
5: great name.
4: I wouldn't say best ever, but I would say right now his defense is more valuable than Shohei's pitching. Shohei's pitching is coming once every 5 days, and now right now it's coming. We don't even know if he's going to pitch again the rest of the season. And night in and night out, you're watching a guy like PCA being able to make these types of catches. And sure, you're going to have the balls that he, you know, he runs in on, get past them. You're going to have those situations the same way you're going to have a bad outing here and there. But PCA doing this night in and night out and what he's been able to do with the Chicago Cubs, and I've had this argument with Pat a couple of times already. I've had this argument with Monty a couple of times already because they both think Shohei's the greatest player to ever walk planet Earth. I just think that when if you took Shohei Ohtani off of the Dodgers right now, the Dodgers would still be a team that everybody's talking about that could win the World Series. And if you took PCA off of the Cubs, this team's probably 13 games under 500 instead of 13 games over 500. So that's where I look at when I'm talking about MVP. That's where I value PCA's defense way more than I value Shohei's pitching this season. All right. Last one. The Patriots will be the team that regresses the most in the NFL. Hot or cold, Kate?
3: I think that is, I think that's hot. I'm going to go hot. I do. I like the roster. Like I like what the Patriots have, but you go from having one of the easiest schedules in the history of the NFL to what is a very tough schedule this upcoming season, along with kind of the Super Bowl hangover of it all. And I think this could be a tough year for the Patriots. I don't think it's going to be like, I mean, I don't think they're going to be terrible. I don't think they're going to finish at the bottom of the division, but in terms of just regressing from last year and the number of wins they had last year, I think, yeah, this is certainly, I mean, you look at their schedule and it's really, it's tough. You're playing the NFC North. Obviously, you play the Bills twice a year, which is, you know, in and of itself. You have the Chiefs on your schedule. You have Denver. Like, yeah, I think this could be a rough year for New England in terms of taking the step back from their win. So I'll say this is hot, Gabe. Nah, you're muted, Gabe.
4: You're muted.
5: I'm going to say it's a cold take. I think the Patriots... I think they'll regress up the biggest regression of any team in the NFL. I think that might go to a team like, let's say, Seattle, right? 14-3 last year. I think when you're talking about unexpected darlings, I think you could easily point to the Seattle Seahawks and the success of Sam Darnold. Obviously, JSN is there. Cannot take away anything from him. They move off of Kenneth Walker III. I think they'll, you know, perform well in the end, but I don't think they'll be 4th if they get 10. Like, so I can see them getting down to like 9 wins and coming back down to reality. And, you know, so that to me would be my team that I'd put ahead of the Patriots. Do I think the Patriots regress in some form? Absolutely. I'm not saying they won't. It's just the question was the most, right? And so I think the Seahawks might take that award right there.
3: That's before you jump in, Brandon. That's funny that you say that because I did consider the Seahawks as a team that could significantly regress. But then again, I'm still sticking with the Patriots. Still hot take. But I did consider the Seattle Seahawks as a team that's going to regress.
5: You sure you're not warming up over there, Kate?
3: Nope. It's still hot.
4: If the Seattle Seahawks regress the most, it's because Sam Darnold got hurt and they don't have anybody behind Sam Darnold. I think that they did an okay job at, you know, I mean, obviously they still have Zach Charbonnet who could fill in for Kenneth Walker.
5: Think the Patriots don't poo-poo on mine. You talk about yours. Talk about you with the hot take. Don't use your 2 minutes to crap on mine.
4: Now, I'm not crapping on yours. I'm just saying that it you could be right, but if you're right, it's because Sam Darnold got hurt. I think with the New England Patriots, when you're talking about, you know, Drake May and all of this stuff, I just, for one, there's too much hype there with Drake May. I don't think he's as good as he was last year. I don't think he was as bad as he was his rookie year. I think he's somewhere in between. And with all of the stuff that has gone on there, I don't know. And then you look at the defenses that they have to play on this schedule outside of the division. You got to play against the Seahawks in Seattle week 1. You got to play against the Raiders defense, which with that offensive line, that Raiders defense is going to be a tough to handle. You got to play against the Packers. And when you play the Packers, by the way, is probably going to be the time that they get one of the best pass rushers in the game back in November. And you got to play the Lions after that and the Chargers defense and the Chiefs defense. The Vikings defense is going to be good this year, too. I look at these defenses and I don't see anything for the Patriots. I think that their ceiling this year is 8 to 9 wins. I think the Patriots are going to take a huge step back. I don't think they get to 10 wins. And I'm not so certain that 9 wins gets you into the playoffs in the AFC.
3: All right. I mic drop, Brandon. I think, yeah, I'm thrown off right now because Gabe, it's 2-2. Charlotte and Atlanta. It's 2-2.
5: Gotta cash out. That's crazy. All right.
3: Yeah.
5: Did it just end 2-2?
3: What's that?
5: Did it just end 2-2 right now?
3: I don't know. I don't know how this works. It's at the 90th minute plus something Is that extra time? Do we have extra time? Stoppage time.
5: They're in extra time right now. Yeah, they're in extra time right now. Ooh, hurts my soul. All that.
3: There's no extra time for the New England Patriots this year. That's the transition there. All right, we'll take a quick break. Maybe we'll do some more hot or cold. Maybe we'll talk about Aaron Rodgers reuniting with his family. Maybe we'll talk a little MLS. You got to stick around to find out. 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
1: It's always a fun thing to see family pictures on social media, Gabe. Love to see when you, post your crew and whatnot. We got to see a family back together that I haven't seen pictures of before. And I'm not trying to make light of this by any means. I do think it's really cool. Aaron Rodgers posted pictures on Instagram, I think, some platform. I don't know which one it was. But he with his parents, which, I mean, we all know Aaron Rodgers has been estranged from his family for quite some time now. That kind of came to light when his brother Jordan was on The Bachelor, The Bachelorette. And that's been a talking point, around Aaron Rodgers for quite some time, but he posted pictures with his parents, and that's awesome to see. Like, I mean, you love a family coming back together.
2: Oh, for sure. I mean, family, you're right. Like I post my family. Family is extremely important. So Thanksgiving is my favorite holiday. And aww. I think that, when you see something like this on a human level, which we've been talking about a lot, during this show, why would you root against somebody for reconciling with their family and, something that should be that for you, right? And your safe space, you learn in life as you get older, right? Like family is the, people you can't get away from, right? You just can't. Can't because you're gonna see him at funerals, you're gonna go somewhere, and like the sooner you realize that, the better you can be at like opening up yourself to those kinds of relationships, and it helps you out, and then in your personal relationships, because family, because you can't get away with them from them, you gotta deal with the crazy sometimes, you gotta deal with the BS sometimes. And Aaron Rodgers is no different, right? In that they have their family drama, and who cares? Put it behind you. Y'all love each other anyway. Kate, you have a child now, and what I tell people that don't have kids is like, you really have no idea how much your parents love you until you have a kid.
1: Yeah, I know.
2: You could be listening to me right now tell you that, and you have no kids, and you'd be like, nah, I know my mom loves me. Yeah. You think you know. But then when you have a kid and you love that kid so intensely, and then you're like, oh, damn, now I know why my mom calls me all the time. Now I know why my mom wants me to call her when I land in a different city. Now I know why you start to understand it in a different way. And so to see Aaron Rodgers back with his family, you're just like, yeah, bro, those are the people that literally love you the most of anybody in this world. Like, they love you. Your poop has been in their hands. Your throw up has been in their mouth. It was cute to them. And your parents loved it. Right, Kate, you love it. You get a little poop on your hair. Yeah. Like, look at this little girl. Pooped out my hair. That's crazy. Like that's what ends up happening, right? So I'm glad that they're back in tune with each other for sure.
1: That, I mean, Gabe, it is crazy how much when you become a parent and you have that little kid, how much you love them. And then you kind of realize, yes, like how much you were loved growing up. Oh, it's a wild thing. You're going to make me, cry. But yeah. And yeah, I've had a lot of poop in my hand over the last 3 months.
2: Yes.
1: First couple of poops, I literally just caught in my hand. No diaper. Like, it was a learning curve, Gabe. It was a learning curve.
2: Yeah.
1: So, and you know what? You just kind of wash the hands and you go about your day, and it's not a big deal at all because it's the cutest little poop you've ever seen. Yeah.
2: That's what I my brother just had a baby literally a month ago. And I tried to tell him before he had the baby. I said, look, it's the craziest thing in the world. I was like, you've never been pooped on in your life because that's just not something that happens. It's like, but it's going to happen and you're not going to be bothered by it. It's actually going to be cute. You're going to be like, look at this little poop on this little girl with her little tushy. Look at your little tushy. It's just like what it is. But, Aaron Rodgers pooped in his mom's hands too. And now, they're back together. So do you think it's going to affect his play? He's a feng shui guy. Connect with the world. And now that, God or whatever higher being he believes in has put his family back in place. You saw him with his wife now. So he got his, love life situated. Mm-hmm. He got his family life situated. He's getting back with his old coach. Like, there's a lot of things that are pointing in the right direction spiritually for Aaron Rodgers.
1: Yeah, I mean, I think that there's no harm. I don't think there's any negative to come from this in terms of his on-the-field play. Like, if you have everything sorted out in your life off the field, you typically are able to relax and play a little bit more free and focus on football, solely on football, when everything else outside of football is kind of lined up. And that, I mean, hasn't exactly been the case for Aaron Rodgers based on his family dynamics. Like, it hasn't sounded like it's been good off the field for him with his immediate family. And so now that you have that, you know, back together, reconciled, you're not having to worry or think about it, or, you know, that type of thing just kind of goes out the window. Plus you get more support from your family. I mean, I don't know the ins and outs of it, but like, I'm sure his parents still wanted to support his career throughout, but like, now maybe they'll be at games or on the sidelines or, you know, just different things like that, that makes the player more comfortable and allows him to focus solely on football. Then you add in the fact that, Mike McCarthy is his head coach again, those two reuniting, and like, maybe it is kind of a rejuvenating year coming back for Aaron Rodgers, having some good stuff happen in the offseason, having a new coach that he's familiar and maybe excited to play with. So I certainly think that those are only good things for Aaron Rodgers, and there isn't too many negatives that come from him.
2: No, and you know, he'll still have that chip on his shoulder because he's Aaron Rodgers and he's smug, regardless if he's being hugged by his mom or not. And so, you know, and you talk about, you know, believability. There's few people that believe in themselves more than, you know, than Aaron Rodgers, and what's being proven in real time by coming back to play in the league, you know, in your mid 40s, right? How old is he now? Mm-hmm.
1: 43. I was going to say 43. Aaron Rodgers.
2: When did he turn 42.
1: He'll be 43 in December.
2: Okay, right. So it'll be 43 this season, right? So, I mean, this will be it. This will be the last year. This will be the last year, you know, because, you know, as a male, right, who's past his early 30s, you learned that, you know, when you're 20, 21, 22, you're like, oh, this doesn't feel too different from when I was a teenager, right? And then you get 23, mm-hmm. 24, and you're like, oh, damn, this is way different. And then the same thing in your 30s. You know, you're 30, 31, 32, and you're like, oh, okay. Yeah, this didn't feel – people have been tripping. 30 ain't bad. And then all of a sudden you get 32. So I say that to say, Aaron Rodgers, this is like his last window of, like, youth, because those first three always make you feel like you're young. But then you hit a brick wall. You hit a brick wall.
1: Moves on from there.
2: I can only imagine what that'd be like. Right over there.
1: Yeah. Steelers. It'll be just fine. Steelers win total this year, Gabe. We're looking at. Well, it's 7.5. The over is heavily
2: seven
1: juiced,
2: and a half?
1: But if you go to 8.5, then it's on the under's -140. So you can either take over 7.5 at -150. Or under 8.5 at -140.
2: I'm paying the juice. We talked about this earlier. I'm the juice man.
1: Yeah. You are the juice man. You pay -150.
2: Juice man, baby.
1: Or, I mean, nine wins is +115. Like, it's
2: No.
1: No, we're not doing that.
2: This is why. Let's for easy numbers, let's call it the hundreds, right? So you bet the 140, right? To win your 100.
1: Yeah.
2: Because you know they're going to win 8.
1: Yeah.
2: You don't know they're going to win 10. You're hoping they win 10. You're hoping they win 9. But you know they're going to win 8. Mike Holmgren, Aaron Rodgers, Kumbaya with the fam, you know they're in at 8. So you pay the juice so you can get the $100. Instead of, you're looking for +115. What did you say? Over 9.5 is +15? 115 or 8.5?
1: Over 8.5. So for 9 wins, right. +115.
2: Right. So you're looking for some free extra points, but for what? I want the $100. Yeah. I want the $100. I don't care about pay the juice. I'm the juice man. Pay the juice. Squeeze it. Pay it and squeeze it so you can eat. Because what happens is the little +114, it's tantalizing. +117, tantalizing.
1: That's what they want you to take.
2: It's risky.
1: Yeah. The one, yeah, you're right. No, I'm with you. I'm with you. I'm okay with paying the juice there.
2: If I told you right now, Kate, Kate, do you think the Steelers will win 8 games this year?
1: Yes.
2: Okay, right there, right? Pay the juice, right? Because like, if you're that definitive and saying like, yeah, I think I could find 10 reasons why they'll win 8 games. If you feel that way, pay the juice. Because you're going to get paid. You see what I'm saying? You're going to get paid, especially if you believe so strongly in that.
1: Yeah, it doesn't.
2: Now, if I said Steelers are going to win 9 games, you'll be like, maybe. That's what I'm saying. See? Don't pay the then that. But it's plus 115. No. Go back one. Pay the juice and get the $100. See?
1: Well, because how many wins do you think the Steelers need to make the playoffs this upcoming season?
2: Man, they're definitely, in the AFC, you're going to need 10 wins. Yeah, AFC 10 wins.
1: Because Steelers to make the playoffs is plus 180, not make it, minus 220. So it's telling you they're not making the playoffs, according to the odds. And that leaves you 9 wins, 8 wins. You're barely.
2: That's both sound right like there. Both sound like money if you pay the juice.
1: That's true. All right, we'll take a quick break. We'll wrap things up on the other side. This is BetMGM Tonight. He's Gabe Ramirez. I'm Kate Constable. We'll be right back on Westwood One Sports.
0: MLB is heating up. Time to find out who's for real and who will shape their lineup to be October contenders. Trade deadline is less than 2 weeks away. 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
23: As a parent, when you send your kid off to school in the morning, you know that they're going to be learning, they're going to be spending time with their friends. But a new study out of UCSF found adolescents are spending an average of 70 minutes of their school day on their phones. Now, some kids will say they need their phones to help with schoolwork, but this study found that they were spending the vast majority of their screen time on TikTok, Instagram, and Snapchat. 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
1: Updating you on some Major League Baseball scores before we get out of here. The Rays beat the Blue Jays 4-2. The Braves topped the Padres 7-6. Yankees beat the Pirates in the second game of their doubleheader today. Dodgers beat the Phillies 9-5. Let's see, where else? Diamondbacks crushed the A's, 15 runs for the D-backs. Brewers beat the Mets, 4-3. And the Red Sox, their streak ended at 15. They won earlier today, beating the Orioles in game one of the doubleheader, and then lost the second game, 5-1. Right now, bottom of the ninth, the White Sox are in at the Rangers, so 4-2 White Sox, bottom of the ninth right now, and the Cubs lost 5-1 to the Tigers. Brandon and Lee both hit. Monty's alive in the ninth with one more at bat for Langford in our streaking, and Gabe, you and I, we did not come through for the squad tonight. Our guys
33: went Xander Bogaerts, and I just, you know, sometimes you outthink yourself, and that's usually what happens. Well, my account goes down, down, down, like Jason Derulo, and it's because I'm overthinking myself, and that's what happened. I tried to go with OBP instead of who I thought would get a hit, which was Xander Bogaerts, and it cost me. Should have faded myself. It happens. Happens 4 times out of every 10 where I should have faded myself.
1: I mean, there are all those times that yes, you know, you place a bet and then you kind of realize, oh, nope, should have gone the other way. Yeah. And we've had, I mean, the last two nights on the show with streaking, 4 of the 5 have gotten hit. So we've had a pretty good run this week so far. We just need Monty to come through with Langford here. Brandon just said in our chat, I mean, if Langford had a walk-off, that would be kind of sweet too. A nice way to get it. Soccer, because we've talked some soccer throughout, Gabe. Orlando, you said they're a team that, you know, doesn't have the best record, but they were plus 320 to win. It's very early on. We're only 9 minutes in, but they are up 1-0 on San Jose right now. So that one's got to be feeling kind of nice.
33: Yeah, they just had a beautiful header off of a set piece from a corner kick. And, you know, you get a different level of motivation, right? You got a guy that was playing in League One for France you know, same league as PSG, which is one of the top, you know, the Yankees of the French league. And, you know, when you bring somebody like Bates, everybody else is play. And so, like, you know, again, if you want to right now, if you placed money earlier today, cash out. Take your little money and run. Take your little money and run. Cash outs are nice when you're up 1-0, you know?
1: So you were watching the Chicago Fire game earlier, and I'm now seeing the video of the goal that the goalie just totally whiffed on. Like, they kick it back, the defense kicks it back to him, and it just, and all of the comments and memes on Twitter right now are amazing. Like, this one I'm looking at right now, it says, "This is the league Lionel Messi dominates in." And another one was like, this is our version of the World Cup or something. And it's that type of play. And it's you can't be allowing goals like that. And that was really rough.
33: That was a tough one. That's a tough one.
1: World Cup to MLS, different kind of electricity. That was a good tweet.
33: I mean, you know, they're going to, MLS is a growing league. That's all I'll say. That's where I'll leave that.
1: Yeah. Yeah, I mean, but yeah, you do have some, you have big-time players coming over, so it is growing, and it's only been around for how many years now?
33: 30 or so, 40.
1: 30, okay, so quite some time. All right, goes to
33: show. Yeah, but you're talking about, but 30 years ago, American soccer was much different, right, where the quality that they have now, which is showcased to a certain degree in the World Cup, you know, that the United States has gotten better as a country, and, you know, that'll continue. And I think they'll be fine. But MLS, like I said, it's a fun league. So we'll see.
1: And with that, we just got word, no hit for Monty. Langford did not get a hit. The White Sox, they win the series. That's their third straight series win. The Guardians lost. So Gabe, the White Sox, they are back in first place in the division right now. That division, I mean, I guess just with those two teams. They're going. It feels like they're going back and forth every day.
33: Yeah, it'll be that way to the end of the season. I feel like every time the White Sox are in, you know, a pennant race, it's always coming down to the Twins and the Guardians and the series that happen in the last couple of weeks of the season. But, you know, the White Sox, you know, I think most people can say they will be playing some, you know, postseason baseball, which is really cool to think about. And, you know, just continue to build confidence in a division. And if you walk away with division crown, like, Jesus, I might go get a T-shirt. That'd be crazy. Shout out Will Venable. There you go. As we're ending the show, Will Venable, shout out. Steve Stone, one of the greatest announcers ever, said that he would be one of the better managers in this league. I couldn't believe it. And here we are, Will Venable pulling the right string in the White Sox in first place. Love it.
1: White Sox are only 5.5 games back of the number one spot, the top spot in the AL as a whole. I mean, that's crazy as well. Certainly did not see that coming for a White Sox team that the last two seasons didn't win many games 2 years ago. I mean, that was absolutely brutal. So baseball in Chicago has actually been pretty fun this summer on both the North and the South side. I got to get to a South side game this year and get one of those campfire milkshakes. I had one a couple of years ago at the game, but the food at the Sox Stadium is so good. Like the Polish dog with the onions, the caramelized onion, like that's phenomenal. So yeah, I gotta get over there.
33: Oh yeah, can't go wrong. White Sox, I got the good food. Gotta get over there.
1: Yep. All right, that's gonna do it for us here on BetMGM tonight. Thank you to Lee, Monty, Brandon, everyone behind the scenes helping us out here.

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0: back in the saddle, fresh off the staycation is what I'm officially categorizing it as. And I didn't do anything. Stayed in, got a bunch of rest, watched some WNBA, I even dabbled in a little bit of Major League Baseball. We got a lot to get to here on a Wednesday night edition of Westwood One. Sports Night, Youngest in Charge, Linnell Willingham back in the saddle. I will get you up to 3 a.m. Eastern time. So much to get to. We will start in the association, though, where each and every day that goes by, first and foremost, can I just say it right away? LeBron James. I'm going to get it out as much as I can tonight because the co-host of Westwood One Sports Night has made it his priority to not mention it on Thursdays and Fridays. So I'm going to get it out as much as I can tonight. We do have, I don't know if update is too strong of a word, but we got an update when it comes to the LeBron James sweepstakes. A sweepstakes that is extra sweet. A sweepstakes that is going to end in a team being a NBA title favorite going into 2026. And for the first time in LeBron James's career, money is not the number one deciding factor. Money is not the end-all be-all when it comes to where LeGoat James is going to be playing basketball coming up in the year 2026. We got a very, very interesting nugget earlier this afternoon. LeBron James division, kinda. Why do I say that? We now have the official date as well as the official dollar figure that Anthony Davis could re-sign for, with the Washington Wizards. And you all know, if you've been listening to this program over the past several weeks, I have been steadfast in my belief that the Washington Wizards are not being taken seriously enough as a legitimate LeBron James suitor. What we found out today, two things. One, the dollar figure initially reported, talking about Anthony Davis and his extension with the Wizards, initially reported to be worth up to 4 years and $275 million. We found out today is that extension could be worth as much as $281 million. And according to a couple of different sources, on August the 6th, which is exactly, 15 days from now, 15 days from now, the Wizards plan on holding extension talks with Anthony Davis. The report is, and this is coming from Kevin O'Connor of Yahoo Sports. The report is Anthony Davis is going to ask for the full max from the Wizards, but as far as potential trade suitors, Golden State, who's been mentioned several different times, Cleveland, who's all of a sudden popped up here, those teams he would sign for less than the four-year max with. So that's something to keep in mind here. What have I constantly said throughout this entire process when it comes to LeBron James? Once it was first reported that he wanted AD to get to Golden State, I felt immediately at that time, hey, the Wizards are officially in on this. And now that we know that the Wizards are open to having max contract extension talks with Anthony Davis, I think it strengthens my belief that LeBron James potentially may be coming to the nation's capital to throw gasoline on that fire. We have the reporting today of Kevin O'Connor, senior NBA analyst for YahooSports.com, who is reporting that some sources believe LeBron is slow playing his destination to see if any of his suitors can find a way to land either Anthony Davis or Kyrie Irving, which is the other fascinating piece about this. What O'Connor's continued to report, what several others around the association have reported, is that the only problem with that is that Kyrie Irving and Anthony Davis are not available. The Wizards have been adamant in their desire to keep Anthony Davis around long term. And then the Dallas Mavericks, who have newly, you know, minted coach Dusty May by way of the University of Michigan, he described Kyrie Irving working out as watching Picasso paint. So clearly that guy in that organization, talking about the Dallas Mavericks, clearly in on the pairing of 33-year-old Kyrie Irving and Cooper Flagg, who showed flashes of being a superstar during his rookie campaign last year. But the bigger picture piece is this, right? And this isn't me trying to dunk on LeBron at all. Y'all know how I feel about LeBron James. For the first time in a while, LeBron doesn't have total control. For the first time in a while, LeBron is not in total control of this situation. You think about his previous two free agent stops. When he went to Miami, he knew that, hey, I was going to play with Chris Bosh and Dwayne Wade was going to re-sign to this basketball team. When he went to Cleveland, right? It was the Kyrie Irving move, getting him back. And then it was flipping the then number one overall pick to get Kevin Love. So, and then when he went to the Lakers, knew that year one was kind of like a gap year, and then he knew Anthony Davis or something big was coming that very next summer. This time around, when LeBron James is choosing his destination, it seems like, this is kind of why things are kind of taking a little bit longer here, he's not in control of any moves prior to him signing there. He is going to have to sign with a team and accept their roster for what it is. Why is that important? Why is that important to LeBron James? Whether he is willing to admit it or not, whether he's willing to flat out say it, I think LeBron James, clearly, based off of the reporting, based off of what's now most important to him in terms of his next destination, it's not a secret, he is in hot pursuit of championships 5 and 6. Meaning, in the back of his mind, the legacy of Michael Jordan and surpassing that, whether he's going to be direct and say it or not, that is very much in the front of his mind when it comes to his next destination. LeBron James, whether it's fair or not, whether it's realistic or not, LeBron James, I think in his heart of hearts, believes that he can catch Michael Jordan from the ring perspective. LeBron's got 4 NBA championships. If he was to tie Michael Jordan and secure his fifth and sixth NBA championship, I think in LeBron James's mind, the legacy conversation switches up a little bit. But here's the reality and what we found out for damn sure today. We got more confirmation that LeBron James may potentially be a member of the Washington Wizards. Kevin O'Connor reporting that the reason, according to several different sources, the reason that LeBron is slow playing this decision is he wants to see if any of these potential suitors could land either Anthony Davis or Kyrie Irving. Let's look at it for what it is. The Wizards have told you they're not trading AD. We don't know if Kyrie Irving is available in terms of Dallas and whether or not they want to move on from him. The easiest way for LeBron James to fulfill what seems to be, or to check off rather, what seems to be a pretty big box, the easiest way is to come sign with the Washington Wizards. You want to play with Anthony Davis, right? The easiest way to play for him isn't having the Golden State Warriors move heaven and earth to acquire him. It's signing with the Washington Wizards straight up as a unrestricted free agent. And I want to give some credit where credit is due. There's a young brother. I don't know where he's located. I don't even know exactly how old he is. His name is Chase Coburn. The young man was at Fanatics Fest out in New York, got the chance to catch up with AD. And for the first time, we heard Anthony Davis say, hey, I am kind of in conversations with LeBron about coming to D.C. Before this past weekend at Fanatics Fest, that was not a thing. It wasn't. We had never heard it on the record. Anthony Davis himself came out and said it. Hey, I've had some conversations. Like I've said over the past week and a half, man, I probably sound like a broken record. If the Wizards give Anthony Davis that four-year, $281 million max without securing the services of LeBron James, it would be a major black eye for the organization. And it'd be one of the most head-scratching extensions in recent memory when you consider the track record of Anthony Davis. Is it going to happen? I think so. I do. And I'm not afraid to go where a lot of Wizards fans are, where a lot of other people across the country are afraid to go. I live this 24 hours a day, 7 days a week. I can't fake it. I am a real deal Wizards fan. So I know to a lot of our national audience out there on our over 200 plus affiliates, they're probably thinking, oh, great, the delusional guy's back. The guy with the pipe dream is back in the chair. You can call it a pipe dream all you want. The reality is every passing day that LeBron James is yet to make a decision, the likelihood of him going to Washington or a suitor that's not listed right now increases. It's the reality of the situation, guys. But I do think it's fascinating that LeBron wants to play with Kyrie or Anthony Davis. Rich Paul on the Mind the Game podcast. I think I may have cited the podcast inaccurately. The podcast that they have on Netflix, Max Kellerman, Rich Paul. Good podcast. So good that I don't know the damn name of it. He said on that podcast, though. He said on that podcast, in terms of LeBron James and the decision he's ultimately going to make, man, it's about more than the dollars this time around. That's not the number one thing. And I feel like there's going to be a surprise team here. He also called Kyrie Irving LeBron's dream teammate and the best teammate he's ever had, the best sidekick, the best partner he's ever had. So I understand, you know, LeBron's desire to get back with Kyrie. I get it. But as we're going to find out here, as we roll throughout this program, I hope the priorities of LeBron James isn't messed up. What do I mean by that? I hope he's not prioritizing playing with Kyrie Irving or Anthony Davis. I hope that's not LeBron's number one priority here. I hope his number one priority is winning. I hope his number one priority in the back of his mind, like I continue to say, whether he's going to admit it publicly or not, I hope it's in the back of his mind is what the narrative changes to if he secures NBA championships number 5 and 6. I hope that's what's driving this free agent decision. I hope that is what is keeping LeBron James up at night. I really do. I hope there are no weird ulterior motives that we don't know about that are business related. I hope this is all about ball. The hell with business at this point. You are a business, LeBron. You're one of the most successful athletes off the floor of all time. Let's do and strive for what folks say you can't accomplish. You've reached the top of every mountain in the NBA. You've been all defense. You've been all NBA. You're the game's all-time leading scorer. You've got championships. You've played with your damn son. Now it's time to close the book. Now it's time to begin to get the ink wet, the page wet on the last chapter. Now it's time. And the most important thing in this last chapter, they said your trip to La La Land was centered around Savannah James and her happiness and your ability to maximize yourself off the court. for the love of God, it better be about championships this time around if you're LeBron James. It has to be. Because I can't keep getting called a bronze sexual for a brother that's clearly lacking in one clear department. And I think we're on the cusp of it, man. I do. I think this decision, like I've said all along, is going to drag out and drag out and drag out. But today is important. Some people are saying they're tired of the LeBron James news cycle. Let me tell you what's happening here in real time. We are microdosing on LeBron James in real time here. We're getting it in small increments, getting testers. Each and every day, there's something new that comes out. I love the way that they're handling it. I think it's the smart play. And I genuinely think LeBron James is exhausting all options. I 1,000% believe the report that came from Kevin O'Connor of YahooSports.com. He is reporting that he's been told by several sources that they believe their opinion on this whole LeBron James matter and why it's taken so long is LeBron is trying to see if any of his realistic suitors, he's trying to see if any of those franchises, could any of them acquire Kyrie Irving or Anthony Davis? If they could do that, whether it's Cleveland getting Kyrie, whether it's Golden State getting Anthony Davis, it would be the potential tipping point in terms of him making a decision for the 2026 season. In exactly 1 hour, I am going to tell you, I've given you the Wizards as the dark horse, right? That's my official dark horse. And my heart is taking me there. Y'all know that. My heart and logic, right? Y'all know I'm a big Wizards fan. I'd love to see it. But as I've explained over the past several weeks, there's logic behind, you know, the potential of LeBron to D.C. Now that we know Kyrie Irving is in the fold, there's another dark horse destination that hasn't been mentioned. In exactly 1 hour, I will give you that. We appreciate you locking in however you choose to do so. 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We'll get back to the hardwood coming up momentarily. College football and their media days continue. Day 3 of SEC Media Day was underway earlier today. There's one clear winner. Yeah, I know how I feel about Kurt Cignetti. I told you all, I fall asleep at times to the sound of Kurt Cignetti's voice. There's a new coach that has captured my heart, and he resides in the SEC. I'll tell you who that is next here on Westwood One Sports Night. 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
1: It's a big week for NFL fans. Training camps are kicking off. 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

0: to 3 a.m. Eastern Time. So much to chew on. 49 days away, ladies and gentlemen, from night one of the National Football League season. Kicks off on Sunday Night Football. We'll have you covered, with Sunday Night Football's presentation, but we'll have you covered right here on Westwood One Sports. Super duper excited for that. We'll get into the National Football League coming up in the 12 o'clock hour on the East Coast. We're going to keep things on the gridiron, though. I teased it going to break. Yeah, I know how I feel about Kurt Cignetti. He is somebody to me. I have like a Mount Rushmore of like sports athletic figures that I want to meet, right? Kurt Cignetti is definitely on that list. There may be a new big head on my Mount Rushmore. And his name is Pete Golding, the new head coach for Ole Miss. To me, is a guy that's got plenty of juice, guy that's got plenty of swagger. And it feels like throughout these SEC media days, every time he opens his mouth, he has me ready to run through a damn wall. This guy gets it. And the combination of him and Trinidad Chambliss, I'm intrigued. I know how I feel about Trinidad. I think he is, without a shadow of a doubt, the best quarterback within the landscape of the SEC. And I think Ole Miss is kind of the sleeping giant of the conference. The team that I think has a chance to punch their ticket to the college football playoff that no one's really talking about. Everyone's kind of writing them off within the landscape of the SEC, it feels like, to me at least. But obviously, if you're Pete Golding, you know, you hope to either replicate the success of last year or take it a step further. Obviously, it was a very unique end to the season with the way that they lost in the CFP and then the tumultuous exit of one Lane Kiffin. Pete Golding today, the soundbite that's got America buzzing. Golding talked about his relationship with Lane Kiffin.
1: Look, you know, I get this everywhere we go. So we're on our caravan tour right now with Ole Miss, and we go every Tuesday and Thursday and take a couple players and go around the country. So we go Q&A with everybody, so that's everybody tell me how you really feel about them. You know, they're like this intimate, you know, environment. But Lane and I are good. Like so, you know, I did not know Coach Kiffin prior to taking the Ole Miss job. I think everybody just assumes Alabama. I wasn't at Alabama when Coach Kiffin was, you know. So I didn't come to Ole Miss because of Coach Kiffin. I came to Ole Miss to be at Ole Miss to raise three kids. So, you know, our relationship really grew in those 3.5 years, and he did a lot for me, and I was very, very appreciative of how he treated me and my family, and learned a lot from him. So I have no ill will towards Coach Kiffin. He texts me on a regular basis, and there's certain things that we'll talk about, and there's certain things that we don't talk about. He's very competitive, just like I'm very competitive.
0: I love it. Honesty from Coach Golden. Honestly. And I think when it comes to the landscape of college football and why I love Kurt Cignetti so much and really why that Indiana team was so damn good last year, one, thought they did a brilliant job maneuvering the transfer portal, clearly. And then two, when you have I don't even want to call him a no-nonsense coach. I just think, and this is how I was during my mediocre playing career in high school and college, I wanted a coach, and I'm like this in my professional life, too, as far as my bosses. I want to know exactly where the hell I stand when it comes to work, when it comes to my positioning within the program. I don't want there to be any guessing that has to go on. And based off of the way that Kurt Cignetti ran that Indiana program last year, there was no guessing. The last couple of years, there was no guessing. He set a standard from day one. And it was up to the guys to either fall in line or go play for another institution. That's the type of personality that I think Coach Golding is. And you talk about honesty, you talk about transparency. Showed it to you there with him talking about his relationship with Coach Kiffin. He also gave a quote to David Hale of ESPN. He kind of gave some insight into what he said to Trinidad Chambliss, how he convinced Chambliss not to enter the transfer portal. He said, quote, "I said, Google Lane Kiffin. The dude that they would have built a statue of out here 3 days ago, Google his name right now. They wouldn't piss on him if he was on fire. And they're going to do the same thing to you if you decide to leave Ole Miss. First of all, hell of a quote. First and foremost, just to get across what he was trying to say. You know how much you have to hate someone to watch them literally burning and you wouldn't even take a whiz on them to help them out? That's the type of hate. That's the type of hate that exists within college football. That's the type of hate that exists within the landscape of the SEC. But when it comes to this conference as a whole, I believe that the national championship drought continues. I do. I think the national championship drought for the SEC continues in 2026. There are so many teams outside of the conference that I think have a real shot at this thing. And based off of the odds that you see via our friends at the DraftKings Sportsbook, based off the odds that you see, the SEC has got, according to DraftKings, three teams that really have a legitimate shot. Two teams, if we're being frank. That's Texas at plus 750 and Georgia at plus 850. Bulldog fans out there, and I know we got nationwide reach here on our over 200-plus affiliates as well as on YouTube. Bulldog country, please listen up. And during this college football season, this is what you'll learn about me. I don't have an official dog in the fight. I guess I'll have to by the time week zero comes around because this is a prediction-based industry. But I don't have any dogs in the fight. I call real and fake. And going into 2026, and I even felt this way last year watching them throughout the college football playoff. Kirby Smart and the Bulldogs don't have an offense good enough to win a national championship. They simply don't. They're great on both sides of the line of scrimmage. We know what they keep on the defensive side, but the reality is they were lucky to get as far as they got last year. That offense is like watching paint dry. It is unimaginative. For as great as Kirby is, on the defensive side of the football, as a tactician, whatever the hell they're cooking up offensively with this horizontal passing game that they love to run, it's garbage. Of all of the teams that qualified last year for the college football playoff, that Georgia offense was the ugliest, without a shadow of a doubt. And when you look at what they did in the portal, and you look at what they have returning, how do you feel any better? What's the difference between this year's Georgia team and last year's Georgia team? Because as you saw in the CFP, you can't bring a damn pea shooter to an AR-15 shootout. And that's what happened when you ran into Trinidad Chambliss and company. A group that's got real weapons on that side of the football. A group that can score 30 on any given evening. Vegas loves Georgia. They've built a reputation. They've earned preseason accolades. They've earned it. But look at the way that they've went out in the last two college football playoffs, guys. Not enough offense. Bottom line. It's the reality of it. Not enough offense. So that's one of America's sweethearts when it comes to the SEC is the Georgia Bulldogs. The other team that America loves is a team that I love as well. It is Texas. I think Texas, you want to talk about teams that really went into the portal and kicked ass, bringing in Raleigh Brown, bringing in Hollywood Smothers. They got some dudes, man. Cam Coleman, obviously. We can do a whole 4 hours on Texas and the SEC, but let's be very frank about what's going to make or break 2026 for the Longhorns. I'm not giving away state secrets. I'm telling it to you how a T.I. is, keeping it 8 more than 92. What was the talk last year with Texas? And what's the talk going into this summer? Arch Manning and his finish last year. Oh, Archie, he was so good at the end of last year. Well, guess what? With the schedule that the Longhorns have this year, Do that garbage you did last year if you want. Start off slow if you want. Don't play well until Halloween if you want, Arch Manning. And you may get benched next year. Got to win if you're Coach Sark at Texas. Too much talent, too much money on this roster. They've got to have the quarterback be the glue and bring it all together. The other big question mark is this, because there were some gambles made by the Longhorns. The decision to bring in Coach Muschamp. How will that end up paying off? It's a group that lost some NFL talent, but we know how it is out of Longhorn country. They replenish. They've always got their cup empty and ready to go, first in line at the water cooler. They're a fine talent. The question is, though, for the Longhorns, at the quarterback position, can Arch Manning be the guy that brings it all together? And if you really want to get nitpicky with that group, the offensive line's got some question marks as well in terms of what they could be for 2026. The big dark horse, though, as I said to start the segment here, the dark horse team to where if a couple of things go their way, they can be right back where they were a year ago. I look at Ole Miss, man. I do. You bring back Trinidad Chambliss. You bring back Kawan Lacy. You've got dudes, man. You do. And they're another team that got busy within the landscape of the portal. But I believe Trinidad Chambliss ultimately is going to be the most impactful player in the SEC during 2026. It's why I give them, talking about Ole Miss, a legit shot as a dark horse. I don't know if I'm going to go with one team for the season. I said this a moment ago, too. I don't know if there's one team that I'm going to root for throughout the course of the 2026 season. But there are a couple that I look at and go, yeah, I can see them getting all the way. I feel like Vegas feels the exact same way in terms of the odds. I love Oregon. I love Ohio State. I love Miami. I love Indiana. Yeah, I love the Hoosiers still. I know some people out there saying, what do you mean you like Indiana? What are the Hoosiers going to be? It's another group that I think, hey, depending on what Josh Hoover could be, I know what they've got up front on the offensive line. I know what they got up front on the defensive line. And I know what they brought in by way of the portal. They're another team that I look at and go, yeah, 2026 could be their year. Going into last college football season, did we all feel like it was Ohio State or bust? Was that kind of the conversation around the landscape of college football? This year, maybe I'm out of touch. Hit me up, 310-840-4910, if you think any differently. I don't know if there is a clear-cut national title favorite. I think there's more parity this year in college football than there's been in a long time. And you saw it last year with Indiana. That's true. Indiana came out of nowhere. The big question is, who's going to be this year's Indiana? I named you 8 or 9 teams. All of them, though, I think most college football fans feel like, yeah, those teams have a legitimate shot. Who's going to be this year's Indiana? Maybe it's Ole Miss. 310-840-4910 is the number. A lot more to get to here on West Woodbourne Sports Tonight. Coming up in exactly 22 minutes, an update on the LeBron James sweepstakes and a Western Conference dark horse that I'm eager to share with you all. We'll do that coming up in about 22 minutes, top of the midnight hour on the East Coast as we get you up to 3 a.m. When we come back, though, are the Pelicans even trying? And then we got big numbers in from the World Cup. That is next here on Westwood One Sports Night. 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

0: Yes, indeedy. Locked back in with you, fresh off the vacation. Or as I said to open up the show, I had a staycation that I was on. 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Just search Westwood One Sports Night on YouTube. You can hit us up and keep the convo going on X as well. It is at NELL_BTP. I want to get to some crazy-ass World Cup numbers here in a second because, I'll be honest, now that it's over, let's categorize the World Cup for what it is. One of the best sports distractions in American sports history. I'm telling you. You all can pretend all that you want. And after I read these numbers, it's going to make me look like an absolute jackass. But you all can pretend all that you want, that you really care about football and soccer. Great. No, you don't. No, you don't. No, you don't. Well, the World Cup exposed. But the World Cup exposed is that you all are a front-running soccer country. That's what it exposed. It also exposed that these major pro soccer leagues out there across the world, they need to do a better job increasing the visibility of the sport. We'll get to the numbers here in a second. I read this earlier, and when I read it, I had to look twice. First and foremost, NBA Central, we all know this NBA account. They're like an aggregator account, but they're the OG NBA aggregator account. So they got some respect in the game. You know what I'm saying? First and foremost, this picture that they used to Joe Dumars as is the most unflattering photo you could ever choose of an executive. If I was Joe Dumars, I would sue. The pose that he's holding screams like, hold the hell on. Because the caption above it points out probably one of the biggest basketball blunders in the NBA this offseason that's gone totally under the radar. The Pelicans last year were 26-56. They couldn't make their own first round pick because they dealt it away the year prior to the Hawks to get Derek Queen. It's no offense to DQ. He a terp. No, we got a strong base in the DMV right now. Relax. But the reality is, after doing what they did last year, after being one of the bottom feeders of the Western Conference, going 26-56, they followed it up with one of the most uneventful offseasons in recent memory. They didn't make a trade. They didn't sign a free agent. 14 of the 15 players that played last year are returning for the New Orleans Pelicans. So no matter how bad, and this was a segment that was made specifically for some suffering NFL franchises and suffering NBA franchises as well. If you're a Jets fan, if you're a Browns fan, if you're a Kings fan, if you're a Bulls fan, if you thought your organization didn't give a rat's ass, if you thought your team was just mailing it in, look at the Pelicans. Could you imagine being a Pelicans fan? The attendance at the Smoothie King Center, despite what Jordan Poole's lying ass would try to tell you, was piss poor last year. And it's going to be piss poor again this year. They're doing this expansion right now in the NBA. It's coming. We're going to get Seattle. We're going to get Vegas. Why don't we just get one now and send the Pelicans off somewhere? Downright trifling, the lack of activity from Joe Dumars and company this offseason. If you're a Pelicans fan out there, God bless you. I would say your football team gives you something to root for, but they don't either. Sorry. I'm sorry to the city of New Orleans. On to the World Cup, because I thought these numbers were staggering. And you all deserve a pat on the back. And when I say you all, I mean the callers of this show, the rabid sports fans out there across the country. I was totally shocked by this. I said it leading. I remember the day before, 2 days before, I guess, the World Cup started. Full transparency. I didn't even know the thing was happening. Not that I didn't know it was happening. I didn't know it was happening in 2 days. I was very much asleep at the wheel in terms of the significance that it had. But after watching the United States men's national team and their opening round match, it became very clear just how important this tournament was, not just to soccer fans, but to the United States, period, as a country. The TV numbers, though, they're officially in. The World Cup numbers on Fox are staggering. I highlighted some of my favorite ones that I wanted to give to you because there are 10 ridiculous ones here, but I want to give some context to some of these here. So the total number, of minutes watched on Fox, on FS1, and on Tubi, 124.5 billion minutes were watched of soccer. To put that number into context, the entire 2025 Fox NFL regular season totaled 113.2 billion minutes, meaning the World Cup outdrew the entire NFL on Fox slate, guys. You know how ridiculous that is? Think about how short the World Cup was. It kicked the NFL's ass, in theory. Something that I didn't think was possible. If I was to come up here on this platform that I have and tell you all that, hey, I think more people are going to watch the World Cup longer than people watch the NFL on Fox, you would try and have me fired. What does this mean? And I chose that number for a specific reason. What does this mean? It's what I started off the show with, or talked about, started off the segment with, rather. Clearly, there is an appetite for soccer in this country. There is. Someone's missing the boat. I don't know who's responsible for it. The number one most watched soccer league in the world, I believe, is the Premier League. If I'm not mistaken, right? It's the Premier League. Where's the visibility of it? Why isn't the Premier League doing numbers on whatever platform they're on? Because clearly, right, based off of these numbers, not only is there an appetite for it, what did Denzel Washington say? That brother's starving. They're starving for it. I'm not. You know what I'm saying? I'll take the NFL on Fox all day long, 7 days out the week, twice on Sundays. But there is a sector of you out there, and I guess sector is kind of underscoring it here. There is a lump sum of you out there who were geeked up about the World Cup and probably deep down in your heart of hearts wish that you got to consume more soccer. Question is, what are the sports leagues, or what is the Premier League in particular, going to do to make that happen? Most importantly, what are our local television stations going to do? When I say local, I don't mean local. I mean our national television stations, your Foxes, your NBCs, etc. There's a bag to be made, people. The big question is, who is going to ultimately secure it? That is the question. A lot more to get to here on Westwood One Sports Tonight. Youngest in charge, Zanell Willingham, back in the saddle, fresh off of the staycation. I'm fresh. I'm re-energized. I'm ready to rock. 49 days away from the start of the NFL season, I'll give you my top six NFL storylines heading into training camp coming up in exactly 1 hour. When we come back, though, we started off the show with this. We got to get right back to it, man. We have an update in the LeBron James sweepstakes. There is a dark horse suitor that has emerged in the Western Conference. I'll tell you who next.
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We have a lot more to get to. We open up the show with something that was near and dear to my heart. Full disclaimer, my guy Josh Graham, hanging off Kakalaki. Hear him on Thursdays, Fridays, Saturdays, and Sundays here on Westwood One Sports. On his program, he has made the decision that LeBron James' name won't be mentioned. That is not what will be happening on this program. As a matter of fact, I actually may incentivize folks. If as much LeBron James chatter and banter as we can get, I may start incentivizing people for it. But no, the reality is we did get an update tonight in the LeBron James sweepstakes, and it came from Kevin O'Connor, formerly of The Ringer, now of YahooSports.com. And the headline on the article reads, "Sources believe LeBron James is slow playing his decision to see if any of his suitors can find a way to land either Anthony Davis or LeBron James." We talked about the Anthony Davis piece of this before this report even came out and earlier throughout the show, right? The Wizards hold all of the cards when it comes to the Anthony Davis piece. On August the 6th, I believe it is. Yeah, August the 6th. Anthony Davis is extension eligible. He can sign with the Wizards a four-year, $281 million max. If the Wizards do that, without having LeBron James' services secured to be a black eye for the organization, I don't see it happening. I also don't see them trading LeBron James either. I don't. The one thing that I've continued to see, the one thing that I continue to think about when it comes to the reporting that we got earlier today from Kevin O'Connor, I think if you're LeBron James, man, I get that you love Kyrie. I get that you love Anthony Davis. You shouldn't be prioritizing playing with your buddies. LeBron should be prioritizing winning. And I hope that in the back of his mind he is. I hope that that at the end of the day is what is, you know, priority number one. And AD and Kyrie are just kind of byproducts of that, right? The Wizards, to me, whether you all want to believe it or not, are one of the dark horse destinations for LeBron. Another dark horse organization for LeBron James is the Houston Rockets. Why are the Houston Rockets a dark horse destination potentially for LeBron? Because they have the assets to go get Kyrie Irving from the Dallas Mavericks. So what does the reporting say? The reporting says LeBron's taking long on this decision because he's trying to give potential suitors the option to acquire Anthony Davis, who is very unavailable for trade, according to Will Dawkins, the GM of the Wizards, or Kyrie Irving, both teammates that he won championships with. I understand the logic if you're LeBron James. I get it. You want to rock with a dude that you know you could trust. AD's not available, though. Kyrie Irving, we don't know if he's available or not. I think he's available for the right price. I firmly believe that. For sure. Now, this is where the Rockets are actually very interesting as a potential suitor. Think about what Kyrie Irving is and where you are organizationally if you're the Dallas Mavericks. I know there are some folks in Dallas that are optimistic about what Kyrie and Cooper Flagg could be long-term. But the reality is, if you could flip Kyrie for assets, you're not winning anything in the Western Conference this year, even with the duo. As much respect as I have for Kyrie Irving and as much respect as I have for Cooper Flagg,
you will not accomplish anything of significance within the landscape of the West with those two, as your duo. So if you're Dallas, let's get creative here. If you're Dallas, let's find a way to set us up better for the future, which is what matters when it comes to that organization, because Cooper Flagg is going into his second year in the NBA. It's the reality of it. Your timeline, different than 33, 34-year-old Kyrie Irving. Why do I bring up the Rockets? Because the Rockets can give the Mavericks something that's very important to them. They control the Mavericks' 2029 first-round pick. I think that's a very fascinating piece of all this. And some of you are saying, 2029? That's three seasons away. When you are the Mavericks, when you're a team that was in the bottom of the Western Conference, that's young as hell, your future assets matter. Your future draft capital is important. One, so you can draft their own guys. Two, you can flip it into somebody else. The Rockets having control of that pick, I think, makes them a potential suitor for one Kyrie Irving. Because if you're Dallas, you like Kyrie. You may not think your prospects in the West are great with him, but you like what he brings to your organization. You like what he brings for your first-year head coach. So it's not like he has no value. But what's more valuable is your own assets in the future. If you are the Dallas Mavericks, man, get on the phone. You're the Houston Rockets, rather. Get on the phone with Dallas. Dangle the 2029 pick. Dangle Fred VanVleet in terms of a salary match if you got to. And put yourself as one of the favorites for LeBron James. Could you imagine Kyrie Irving, Amen Thompson, LeBron, Jabari Smith, Alperen Sengun, you got Tari Eason coming off the pine. That's Kevin Durant. Did I even mention Kevin Durant? Did I mention Kevin Durant, guys? I didn't mention KD. So I just gave you a BS lineup potentially. But think about it. How formidable would that group be in the Western Conference? With Kyrie, Amen Thompson, KD, LeBron, Sengun, Jabari Smith, Tari Eason. Those two be coming off the bench at that point. Come on, man. Everything's bigger in Texas, right? The move should be as well. Here's the other piece of this, though. And kind of where I want to shift the direction of this conversation as we roll throughout this midnight hour on the East Coast right here on Westwood One Sports Night. I'm going to say the quiet part out loud, if we're being honest here. And I alluded to this at the opening of the show. LeBron James is clearly signaling with one, how long this is taking, and then two, the reports that continue to trickle out. LeBron is clearly signaling one, and we've heard this alluded to by a couple of prominent guys. LeBron wants to play a couple more years. I have now moved past the thought of next year, or this year rather, being LeBron's last year. I've moved past that thought. LeBron is clearly signaling that he wants to win, right? And it's not, when I say win, I'm not talking about being the 3 seed in the Western Conference. I'm not talking about being a 4 seed in the West. He wants to compete for championships. That is what this next chapter of LeBron James' career is about. It's not about Savannah. It's not about Zuri. It's not about Bryce. He can bring up the family stuff all he wants. And I understand, obviously, right?

0: We're banging. We're banging. It's a lifestyle we live. We bangers.
1: You're getting too much into the West Coast themes tonight.
0: I know. But no, man, I love Kurt Cignetti. That Indiana team came out of nowhere last year. Now that we're getting closer and closer to the college football season, I begin to think, well, who's going to be this year's Indiana team? And more importantly, who's going to be this year's Kurt Cignetti? Who's going to be the soundbite that America waits on at the end of each and every Saturday night? I think that soundbite resides in the SEC. And I think it's going to be Coach Golden out of Ole Miss, man. I'm ready to run through a wall for that brother. Sign me up. Him, Trinidad, Chambliss. Telling you, baby. I think Trinidad's the best. I don't want to call him the best player in the SEC, because he's not, but he's the best quarterback for damn sure in the SEC. I'm eager to see whether or not Ole Miss can sneak up on some teams coming up here in 2026. But the thing that I love the most about Coach Golding, there's a certain level of like authenticity that he has where I just believe everything that comes out of his mouth. And what I've learned, though, is not to get super swayed by it, because I know how these media days get. It's basically a bunch of word salad. It's trying to convince your SID and your athletic director and your dean. You're trying to convince them that you go hard in the paint, that you're the right guy for the job. It's a lot of machismo talk out at media days in college football. And I think Pete Golden cut the promo of a lifetime earlier today. Every soundbite that I've heard from this brother is just elite. It just is, man. I gets down with Coach Golden. He addressed what I consider to be an elephant in the room. He addressed the relationship between him and former Rebels head coach Lane Kiffin. And Pete Golden, man, kept 8 more than 92 about his relationship with Coach Kiffin.
2: Look, you know, I get this everywhere we go. So we're on our caravan tour right now with Ole Miss. And we go every Tuesday and Thursday and take a couple players and go around the country. So we go Q&A with everybody, so it's everybody tell me how you really feel about them. You know, they're like this intimate, you know, environment. But Lane and I are good. Like so, you know, I did not know Coach Kiffin prior to taking the Ole Miss job. I think everybody just assumes Alabama. I wasn't at Alabama when Coach Kiffin was, you know. So I didn't come to Ole Miss because of Coach Kiffin. I came to Ole Miss to be at Ole Miss to raise 3 kids. So, you know, our relationship really grew in those 3.5 years, and he did a lot for me, and I was very, very appreciative of how he treated me and my family, and learned a lot from him. So I have no ill will towards Coach Kiffin. He texts me on a regular basis, and there's certain things that we'll talk about, and there's certain things that we don't talk about. He's very competitive, just like I'm very competitive.
0: It's good old-fashioned trash talking is what you heard today. At SEC Media Day, I was pretty excited about it. Got my whistle wet kind of for college football. In terms of this year's CFP, last year, like I continue to say, right, Indiana came out of nowhere. And I guess I felt this way last year before. Well, no, I didn't, because I thought Ohio State was the clear cream of the crop last year. I was stunned to watch Indiana go on the run that they went on. This time around, right, the team in the landscape of college football currently that has the best odds to win the national title is Ohio State at plus 600. 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Ole Miss plus 3000. Despite those odds from our friends at the DraftKings Sportsbooks, those odds tell you that it's Ohio State, Notre Dame, Oregon, Texas, Indiana, Georgia, and then everyone else. I am here to tell you, one, I think the title drought for the SEC continues. Sorry. And then two, I think this 2026 college football season is wide the hell open. I believe there's a list of like, how many teams do I got listed here? 1, 2, 3, 4, 5, 6, 7, 8. I think there's a list of about 8 teams here that could realistically win it. Vegas feels the same way.

0: But, like, I don't think, and maybe there's a list of nine for me, because I believe the Ole Miss Rebels have a shot. When you've got elite quarterback play the way that they do, I think they're going to be in the conversation. It's going to depend upon, one, can they keep Chambliss upright? And then, two, defensively, can they continue to be, you know, a force? But I think, excuse me, right now, DraftKings has Ole Miss at plus 3,000, and they've got Georgia at plus 850. I look at those two teams as eerily similar. I do. That offense for Georgia sucks. That's just the reality of it. I know what Kirby is, and they're always going to have a good defensive front and a good secondary. They're a formidable group on that side of the football always. If you're a Georgia Bulldogs fan, though, you know it. I know it. The country knows it. That offense is not championship worthy and championship caliber. It's just not. So I think there's a lot of parity this year in college football. I can see LSU, you know, and the way that they abused the portal this summer. I can see them going on a crazy run and ending up in the college football playoff and being one of the last teams standing. I can make the argument if Josh Hoover plays his ass off, I like what Indiana has. I think Coach Sig and company could be right back in the conversation. I think there's more parity this year in college football than there's been in a while, man. And if you're a fan of college football, guess what that is for you? That is a good thing. Got a couple calls here that we want to get to before we wrap things up. Our guy Denton Day going to put the show to bed coming up momentarily. We'll go north of the border for the first time tonight. Macaroni Tony, the wildest Canadian in all of the land. Tony, what's going on, brother?
1: How you doing, man?
0: I am doing good, man, doing good.
1: You know, when I'm listening to you, I enjoy listening then out because you don't pull any punches. You give them the shots. Like you know, you're talking about the best, probably the best talented player in the last 20 years in the NBA, but he seems to be reducing his value by going around, and like you say, he's like doing it in a way where he's kind of like it's like we're waiting on him as if we're on bated breath, and you know it's the next thing. And
0: he's,
1: you know,
0: earned that though. He's earned that though.
1: Let me finish it like this. Let me think like this. Gretzky did the same thing. Gretzky left Edmonton. He couldn't win in Los Angeles. He couldn't win in St. Louis. He came to New York. He couldn't win. He even brought his best buddies with him, and he couldn't win. You know, sometimes, you know, you got to come up with a magical season with magical players that love each other, that played at Villanova together, three of them. They show up in New York, and you get the magic of Brunson and, you know, all these great players that just mesh. But sometimes, you know, Linnell, it's not the superstar like Gretzky or, you know, LeBron. It's not that. It's someone of another value that has a different type of texture.
0: I hear what you're saying. Big picture, I appreciate the call. It's a superstar-driven league. It just is what it is. You don't have a star, you won't win. I get what Tony's trying to say. The other guys play an important role. I totally get that. But make no mistake about it, it is a star-driven league. Chance going to wrap us up on the phones tonight, calling from out of Alabama. Chance, what's going on, man?
2: So, man, I used to love rap music. I'm old school, so I'm pulling for the game. I don't even know the other dude you mentioned. Okay. Man, the game, 15 bars and running. It takes me back. And if you don't want producers dancing on the videos, raping girls, going to prison, come to Death Row, where we hang Vanilla Ice from the balcony.
0: Thank you for doing that a lot better than I did, brother. I appreciate you, man.
2: Man, one quick thing, man. I had a football tape, but I'm going to change it up, man.
0: Yes, sir.
2: I love LeBron. I am not one of the LeBron haters, man. I love the guy. I think everyone's going to miss him when he's gone.
0: I do too.
2: Don't want to admit it or not. I know I will. But, man, there's nothing that guy can do to catch Jordan at this point, man. Jordan's the GOAT. At this point, there is nothing. I mean, six NBA Finals MVPs. I mean, I don't want to go into why, but gosh, You can't catch that guy. And I've had two knocks on LeBron his whole career. One, he should have done a slam dunk contest. Two, he doesn't have to. I'm not saying he had to. But poor Tom Brady. Poor Tim Duncan. Take a little bit less, and maybe you could have got one more ring. I'm not saying he had to. But, man, I just wish he would have done that, man.
0: Chance, I was excited when you first called. Now, by the end of the call, I'm ready to get off the phone with you. I appreciate you, brother. I'm just messing with you, brother. I appreciate the call, man. We started the show bashing LeBron. Feels like we're ending the show bashing LeBron. How are we really going to end the show, my friend Denton Day, as we put this bad mama jamma to bed? Coming up here next on Westwood One Sports Night.
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0: Sports Night. Here's Linnell Willingham.
1: Yes, indeedy. I'm back, baby. But then I'm off tomorrow until Saturday. So it's like, I came back, I teased it real quick, and then I said, I'm at it again. I'm back, though. It's awesome to be back. Denton Day, Mike Wickett, doing the Lord's work, sitting in. I feel like there's so many like non-sports things that I want to talk to you about. We only have 5 minutes, so I'm going to shut up and let you do your thing. But know that there.
2: What do you want to talk about?
1: I want to talk about pro wrestling, bro. You know, if we could end the show every morning with like a wrestling digest, that was like a suggestion and a nudge to you, by the way, too.
2: All right, Oliver, play the music. All right, let's talk wrestling. What do you want to talk about? It was this or the Odyssey, and I haven't seen the Odyssey. I was just like, everyone won't shut the hell up about the Odyssey.
1: Yeah, isn't the Odyssey that story where the guy has like the eye in the middle of his head?
2: That checks out.
1: I read it in high school. Yeah, it was high school, because they're not going to ask a middle schooler to read the Odyssey. It was the longest book I've ever pretended to read in my life. Like, literally. And my aunt and uncle are listening on the way in, because they told me they've been listening to the show on the way in to work on the replay. I did not read the Odyssey, and I was using Spark Notes. That's why I didn't get a good grade. I actually did get a good grade, though. English, reading, I kicked ass. Literature. I was saying that, like, if we had ChatGPT, I'm almost considering going back to school. Just because I could use AI. At this point, just get all the degrees.
2: Just because.
1: Just because, literally. And so my one boy, his student loan payments are a lot higher than mine. He went to a much better institution and just didn't have the tragic life that I had that led to my college being a little bit cheaper. He's thinking about enrolling in courses just to defer his payments.
2: Actually, it's kind of smart. The whole system's going to fall apart anyway. So don't pay him.
1: Well, that's what I'm saying.
2: Don't pay him. Elon Musk will pay him all eventually.
1: Yeah, I don't know about that, but... Oh, Ellen. Ellen Muske.
2: You said you wanted to talk wrestling.
1: And we haven't mentioned wrestling. I've been watching Unreal. And if you're watching out there on YouTube, first of all, you better be. If you're listening on the radio and you have not made it to our YouTube channel yet, why would you choose to consume the show in just one way when you can consume it multiple ways? Search What's With One Sports Night. I've been watching Unreal, and I'm 1.5 episodes in. I dubbed Quarterback as the best sports docuseries ever. By the time I get to the end of Unreal, I wonder how close the gap will be. Will they be able to close the gap? I'm loving Unreal, man. And I'm like a super nerdy wrestling fan, so like there are purists that probably hate the show because of how much info they give away, but I love it, man. When it first came out, were you a fan of it or no? Do you like the concept?
2: I mean, yes and no. I'm like a dork for all that stuff, so I like seeing what goes on behind the scenes.
1: Mm-hmm.
2: That's just kind of my vibe. But they do give away a lot. Like a lot. Like they really showcase how silly some of the people in creative are. Sometimes I'm like, do you guys really want to throw that in there? Like, you're going to make one of your guys look really poor.
1: So that's the issue that I think WWE currently has. Their creative sucks. They're in a position right now where from a talent standpoint and like potential world champions, they've got a surplus of talent on the roster. I don't know if you feel the same way about that. I think they've got a surplus of talent.
2: They definitely do.
1: They're continuously holding them back for old hags like CM Punk.
2: Yeah, the problem with WWE is that so much talent, not enough usage of the talent.
1: It's tough, man. I'm eager for SummerSlam coming up in a couple weeks. Seeing Brock Lesnar in a Hell in a Cell should be fascinating.
2: Tom Brady.
1: Yeah, oh my God, Denton. Oh! I'm so disappointed. How did that slip the rundown? Well, I'm sure Mike Wickett probably hit it on Monday. That was more of a Monday bit, I assume. But damn. So we definitely know the slap was staged now?
2: Yeah.
1: I thought Tom was just savage.
2: No.
1: He should have slapped Alex Gonzalez. That's who he should have slapped.
2: No,
1: or Alex Guerrero, excuse me.
2: Corporate machine.
1: Yeah.
2: he just pumps out stuff.
1: No, Tom Brady's literally, he's showing us in real time how to do it. That is Mr. Get That Bag and Never Lose It. I'm Linnell Willingham. And this is the end of Westwood One Sports Night. Thank you to Oliver Popular. Thank you to Denton Day. You all, per usual, awesome on the phones. The Drake Toll Show comes your way next. What up, Drake? What up, Pete?
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0: 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Stu Govacs produces. Laura Jimenez runs the board. You can get involved the next 3 hours, 310-840-4910. We are jam-packed for July 23rd. You kidding me, man? For the middle of nowhere, for what should very obviously be us getting on the show today and saying, okay, Mount Rushmore, greatest 80s movies about dogs. And we could do it. We could name four 80s movies about dogs. But no, LeBron James has still not made his decision. The Boston Red Sox got to 15 consecutive wins and then let it go. Caitlin Clark got a technical last night. She's one away from a suspension, from a ban. And, of course, we've made it about race because she's white. This is making it a whole big issue. And now, is that fair or unfair? Are there pieces of that that are fair or unfair? We'll get there. Yankees, Caballero, targeted on a pitch clock crackdown. And the Chiefs unveiled a $3 billion stadium. Pete Souza, ESPN, NBC Sports play-by-play. Did you see the renderings of the Chiefs stadium?
1: No, I have not yet. I've read the article, but I haven't seen it.
0: Let me stop you right there. Pete, you know what it looks like?
1: What?
0: Every other stadium all time. It just looks like one of the stadiums of all time. We put, hear me out, a clear dome on what looks just like SoFi Stadium. It looks exactly like what the Buffalo Bills just built. And the Chiefs will unveil that, replacing Arrowhead. Hey, can riddle me this. How do you replace the loudest stadium in the NFL? Does that make any sense
1: to you? You don't. Yeah. You don't. It's impossible. You can't package that and take it, whether it's across a river or across the street. It's there's something in the bones of those old stadiums. It's funny that you mention everything's the same now because, you know, you go all the way back to like Veteran Stadium and Three River Stadium, right?
0: Yeah.
1: Pirate Stadium. They were all the same too. You know, they were these like just concrete footprints, like whether on a river or a lake, and everything was the same, and you could play 100 sports there. And if you were going to watch the Pirates play, you could be like facing towards like second base the whole game, you know, going the exact wrong way. We're seeing it now. They're much nicer, a lot more luxury, but it does not surprise me at all that it would be nicer and softer.
0: Build it new, $3 billion for the Kansas City Chiefs. We will get to a lot today, obviously, including LeBron James, where he'll land next, and the attention that comes with that. It is the Drake Toll Show. Pete Souza hosting the rest of the week. And despite all that, where I would love to start today, motion to begin here. I was listening last night, some sports talk radio after the Boston Red Sox game. I was in attendance. $100, usually Wednesday night, I need about $20 to get in. It's $100 last night because the Red Sox can win six

0: 16 in a row. They did not. It's hard to do on a doubleheader. Understand that. I was part of the problem. The shirts off thing, by the way, world by storm. They're all still doing the shirts off thing. Tarps off, man. It was nuts. Even the ladies were getting involved in it. And by the way,
1: did you go tarps off?
0: I my rule of thumb, I had a buddy next to me who in the second inning was like, all right, shirt's coming off. It's like, that's not, I don't think that's how that works. I don't think it's a moment. It needs to be the Red Sox need me. And with a final score of 5-1, the Red Sox never
1: needed
0: me. Now
1: I know the guy
0: me.
1: Next to you was not Cam Stewart, our friend who makes appearances here on Westwood One. This person must have been of a much better build to want to take their shirt off in the second inning.
0: The first thing I said to Cam Stewart, the first thing I said when I saw him, and him and I will be on ESPN 7 o'clock Eastern time tonight with Banana Ball, was, did you lose a little weight? And he just immediately back, nope, gained it. Great. All right. There you go, Muffin Top. Good to see you. Thanks a lot. No, it's the other guy we brought, Chris Sachi, with us. He's Locked On Knicks. And Sach takes the shirt off, got the abs going, and the Red Sox allowed 4 runs in the first inning, fell 5-1 last night. The streak is over. Drake Toll Show, Westwood One Sports, the Westwood One Sports app. You woke up today in Cuero, Texas, home of the Gobblers. And you said, huh. As a Texas A&M fan, I wonder if the SEC will actually part ways with the NCAA, and what does that look like? I thought yesterday we did a good job of breaking down how the SEC has become a bully. That's the take. You go to the water cooler, and what do you say? The SEC is a bully. But the actual timeline, if they're to leave the NCAA, what would that look like? Let's go to the SEC media days here for a bit, and Pete, I want your thoughts on this. So, if the SEC is putting its money where its mouth is on the whole exit, the NCAA thing, they would first have to move unilaterally. This has got to be everybody, presidents, ADs, we all agree we're going to form our own Super League. That's the word. That's what it would be. There's not the rest of the Power Four. You don't have to bring the Big Ten with you. The SEC would have to act on its own and would act on its own. And from there, the Big Ten, the ACC, the Big 12, the other power conferences, or Notre Dame, Clemson, Florida State, they have to decide what makes the most financial sense in this new ecosystem. The brand new independent corporate governing body, that's going to take between 1 and 6 months to even put that into motion. Like, you've got to have your own legal counsel, compliance framework, executive boards, detached from Indianapolis, where the NCAA headquarters are. That's where you start. From there, after that 6 months, 8 months, you open the conversation of media rights. Is it a tier one deal with ESPN, with Fox, with CBS? You determine your exit penalties. You're coordinating with network. You've got to build an ecosystem that can stand alone. That takes another 6 to 8 months. Those deals don't happen fast, especially with these strict and enforceable guardrails you got to put on the portal and tampering and salary caps, revenue. The SEC, if it wants to leave, Pete, we're looking at a multi-year process. Because from there, it's congressional lobbying. Can we get an act? Does Congress back us? Can we be sued? Can we not be sued? Are we a super league? Who's the national champion? What do we do with Olympic sports, by the way? That's a mess. No one's talking about track and how that's factored into this. If the SEC wants to make a move away from the NCAA, I crunched the numbers. I did the math. The timeline is no less than 2 years, and it's a complete nightmare. They're just using this. When the commissioner, Greg Sankey, says we might leave the NCAA, they're just doing this as a bully move. That's all this is. It's smoke and mirrors.
1: Well, it's funny. I was thinking last night, I was a big Succession fan, and this was like the boar on the floor episode. You remember that when Logan Roy takes them all to the management camp and he's belittling everyone and he tells them down on the floor and they're crawling around playing this game. That's basically a game that really just ruins your self-esteem. You know, proves very much, I'm in charge. You all work for me. Boar on the floor. You know, and you have grown men, people crawling around yelling boar on the floor because Greg Sankey is saying boar on the floor. And that's what it feels like right now. Like, Sankey has irrational confidence. He's bitter. And he's delusional at the same time. Because not only what you just said, Drake, this takes years to get off the ground. There's certain things that the SEC doesn't have anymore that it used to. Much like I said, Logan Roy in the show Succession, and if you don't know it, basically he's this gigantic TV magnet like Rupert Murdoch, and he's living on the past. And he doesn't quite have a vision for the future, so it's so easy for this person to get their back up and say, this is how it's going to be. You know, I'm going to show you how it's done. When the fact of the matter is, this person, not to say that Greg Sankey's over the hill and doesn't have a clue anymore, but I'm not quite sure he understands what it would take. I know he does, yeah, which is why he knows he's bluffing too. But to actually secede, which is the best term ever when you're talking about the SEC.
0: The South, man, of course, yeah.
1: So to actually secede and do it by yourself, you're not only putting yourself at risk to become just another conference in the sport, because you will miss the influx of non-conference games that make your conference super interesting, whether yep. it's at the bar where we get to talk about, man, if LSU can play Michigan this year, that would be amazing. Like, those conversations are over. And that takes some of the buzz away from the sport. And to what you said, Drake, I'm curious to see what you think about the realistic side of this and maybe the superpower conference when other schools go with them, how long that takes. Because the more and more, even you heard Greg Sankey talk about it yesterday, Kirk Herbstreit weighed in, it almost seems unfathomable that they would go and leave by themselves. It just doesn't make enough sense. And for the SEC in general, they have the most money. They have the best TV deals. But at some point, they're not going to have the best football anymore. And everybody, as we know, has the resources. And that's all over the country. And it'd be foolish for the SEC to go back out or to go out on its own only to turn around and realize that what made it great was the rest of college football, whether they like to admit it or not. Without the rest of college football, the SEC is just a ship out to sea all alone.
0: It's one of the reasons I thought in NBA terms, LeBron's era of dominance. The 90s are synonymous with Jordan. And then you get in the 2000s and Kobe. Kobe dominates the airwaves. Then LeBron James comes on the scene. And when he's in Cleveland, he's still not the star. Cameras are on him for sure. But like the guy, Kobe Bryant, the Lakers. I remember the Sports Illustrated cover with Meta World Peace, Steve Nash, Kobe. This is probably 2010, 2011. Like, we're still talking Kobe up until we get to the LeBron decision. And then we get the LeBron decision. He goes to Miami, and then that's where it feels like, all right, we've established the 2010s belong to LeBron James. Not so fast. One man is the greatest three-point shooter in the history of the world, and he takes the world by this Davidson kid. Leads the Golden State Warriors to be maybe the team of the 2010s. You could certainly argue that. I mean, every kid that I went to high school with had a Steph Curry shirt and would wear it. Like, it was popular to be a Steph Curry fan. When you have Louisiana Monroe and Toledo, the SEC wins. What are you talking about, Louisiana Monroe and Toledo? It's the Drake Toll Show, Westwood One Sports, the Westwood One Sports app. Pete Souza co-hosting. Pete, what it is I vividly remember when Alabama lost a regular season game under Nick Saban to Louisiana Monroe.
1: I mean, 2007.
0: Stunning, yeah. Like, yeah. What? I remember being a huge Razorback fan, Arkansas Razorbacks fan. 2015, early in the year, top 20 Arkansas team loses at home to Toledo, 16-12. Brutal. Memphis, the week that Ole Miss, Hugh Freeze, beat Alabama, they lost the next week to Memphis. And it's that scrappy, the little guard from Davidson who walks through the door and makes you even more memorable. It's those moments in college football that make it a little bit sweeter when LSU throws for 60 touchdowns in a season and beats Clemson in the national championship. That makes the SEC better because they lost somewhere along the way to create a story.
1: You got me sitting up in my chair. That point juices me because of how real it is. That is what makes college football so amazing. And that's the disaster that Greg Sankey is fooling with in the midst of what looks like it could be like an emotional breakup. You know, like when we have a relationship and it's you know you need each other. You're definitely in love. Your growth may be outshining your partner's and you've hit that crossroads and a little fight. You're ready to throw away all you had and all you may have in the future, right? Because these resentments have built up and they're not keeping up with you and they're not keeping up their end of the bargain. And that's when you get down to that Save College Sports Act. This is really a threat for politicians to get their rear in gear and change this Save College Sports Act, right, to the nuance that will allow the SEC and the Big Ten to be happy heading into their college football seasons after this gets done. The problem with this, Drake, is, as we know, or as we don't know, politics suck. And if we can't get this done soon, everybody's on break. It's an election year. They come back because, you know, those dudes take, when they go on break, they go on break.
0: Yeah.
1: So it's like they're going to be gone for a few months. By the time you get everybody back, they're really not going to be worried about saving college football. They're going to be worried about the elections. Yeah. And that is a fear, I think, that the SEC has. Hey, they're not going to change this thing. We're not going to get what we need, what we deserve fiscally. Now, all of a sudden, we're on the clock. You know what? Forget it. We're threatening. We're going to do our own thing. At the very least, they take that superpower stance and they take the Big 12, or Big 10 with them, excuse me. And then, okay, who else? Who else do we bring with us? The idea, Drake, and the arrogance that for Greg Sankey to really think we are going to break away the SEC all by ourselves and we are going to continue to print money to be the most popular game in town, right? To have the best ratings in television, the best players. Oh, no. You don't have those anymore. Because you don't have the money.
0: Yep.
1: Other schools have the money. Indiana. Yeah, that's right. Indiana now has money. Miami has money. SMU has more money. Like, big time money, right? Like, and so at any given year, those schools, I'm not saying they're going to year in, year out, be a top five team. But, like, with resources like that, you pop off every so often. And then you have not 3 years. Now it's been 6 years since the SEC has had a team in the college football championship game. So I understand the leverage the SEC has, but I also understand how lousy it would be for them to make a move like this one. Again, triggering an emotional breakup, which we know how that looks.
0: Yeah. Pete, great point. The politicians thing, Dale in Springfield, Missouri, is not worried about how his legislator is going to vote on college football. And I think the legislators know that. They're not going to win an election off of college football, and so they're going to get to the other topics, the other issues that will win them votes. Before we go to break here, John Sumrall yesterday joined the Drake Toll Show before SEC Media Days. And I don't get to cover Tulane much. This is my first time talking to John Sumrall. I became this proud supporter in the corner when he walked into Big 12 Media Days, gun unholstered, and was like, now what? The show is here. Here's what he had to say yesterday when pressed on a 9-game SEC schedule. Here's John Sumrall.
2: You know, I wasn't in the room when those conversations were had. I wasn't in this league yet. We're going to play anybody, anywhere, anytime. If they put on our schedule, we're going to play. I'm not going to whine and complain about being an SEC head football coach.
0: Come on, man. The same moxie he delivered to us, walked in the room, gave it again, and then this moment was the viral moment. Our boy, John Sumrall, did not like this phone ringing in his press conference.
2: How things were going to unfold, and you'd be kicked out of our team meeting. I swear, like, you're lucky I'm not going to throw this freaking podium right now. Like, it drives me crazy. I would say, who is that? But I'm not going to embarrass anybody. But no,
0: Pete, the star of the show at SEC Media Days, our guy.
1: All right, now I'm ready to get my back up because I got to keep it real. I don't love that he called out the person whose phone rang.
0: All right.
1: And my buddy, ESPN brethren, Tom Crean, agrees with me. I've worked many a game with Tom, and he's one of my favorite dudes just because he's one of those guys. He's a coach wherever he goes. But he's very thoughtful, open-minded, and his tweet was, he quote-tweeted, that soundbite. He can't be serious on embarrassing that person. Do you think they meant for the phone to go off? Did it really need that performative reaction? At least you got laughs at the person's expense. They don't work or play for you. Their job is important to them too. Little coach on coach.
0: Notable good guy, Tom. He's the kid's got a great tan. He's got a great tan.
1: Taking up for the little man.
0: Great tan. He is Pete Souza. Stu Kovacs produces. Laura Jimenez runs the board. I'm way past time. When we come back, yes, LeBron James. This is the Drake.
3: 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Future Hall of Famer Mike Evans joins a talented roster. 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Westwood One Sports.
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3: 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Pete Souza, ESPN play-by-play, co-hosting the rest of the week. Stu Kovacs produces this week. And Laura Jimenez runs the board. Look, SEC Media Days is unraveling. John Sumrall was a star yesterday. You can love or hate the little phone comment thing where he just, you know, ringing phone. I think he's trying to make a joke, and it just didn't quite pan out. Reminds me a bit of what the Big 12 commissioner, Brett Yormark, did when he bit a reporter mid-Media Days 2 weeks ago and walked across the stage, said, "Stand up, say your question again, and I'll answer it." You're like, not sure if that's what Brett was looking for.
4: I am a real American.
5: I really felt like he was Hulk Hogan, dude, like the way he moved across the stage.
3: He floated. He aggressively floated toward that reporter who was just trying his best. And it did not work out.
5: Come to find out on the back end, Drake, that reporter from Lubbock has been doing a great job in Lubbock for a very long time. Never has spoken the King's English. So that's a guy that starts that exchange off at a deficit. And I think with a little bit of context, the commissioner may not have gone, Jimmy Superfly Snuka over there on him and maybe had just kind of let it die down a little bit.
3: Yep. Went after him. Ended up not being exactly what Yormark wanted. I don't think Sumrall got the result that he wanted out of the calling out the reporter for his phone ringing during SEC Media Days yesterday. But still, Sumrall made headlines. I think a lot of Florida fans are excited with this old ball coach thing that they have commandeered at the head of a program that's been flashy in the past and it hasn't worked out. It is the Drake Toll Show. Pete Souza co-hosting. And LeBron James is slow playing the decision to see if this is the update today, to see if any of his potential suitors can trade for either Anthony Davis or Kyrie Irving per Kevin O'Connor. So I told you yesterday, LeBron James knows what he's doing. He knows where he's going. And now that might not be the case. Now he might be holding out for Anthony Davis or Kyrie Irving, old man Kyrie or broken Anthony Davis. Pete, you're the NBA guy. I mean, is LeBron, again, attention, we love attention, there's a new wrinkle for everybody to talk about. Is LeBron James going to tell the Cleveland Cavaliers no if they won't bring Kyrie in? Is he going to tell the Miami Heat no if they won't go get Anthony Davis and another big guy? I don't see it that way.
5: This is like if you're a divorced single dad out at the bar and you refuse to go out with anybody else but your old buddies who are still married and no longer have their fastballs. So now you're at the bar with the Over the Hill gang trying to score some girls. And you meet the girls and it says, "Hey, we'll go back to your place with you, but my guy's got to come." And she looks over and there are your guys, like your typical 48-year-old middle-aged white guys who've like gotten dressed up for the night but don't look great. Maybe they had a history back in the day, but it's just not there anymore. And you force these friends on, a perspective, maybe relationship, right? And I feel like that's what LeBron's doing. And it's pathetic and it drives me crazy. This thought process that your friends are going to be the best basketball option for the team where you go to play, it's similar to the arrogance we just talked about with Greg Sankey. It's similar to the lack of honest self-appraisal that we've talked about all morning long with the SEC. It's like, look, man, your time in particular, actually, you can stay. You've earned the right. But that doesn't give you the right to tell us how to assemble our roster with a bunch of dudes who are better off playing at the Y on Thursday nights, not playing in the NBA every night and taking Thursday off for load management. This stuff drives me bonkers, Drake. Like, from the bottom of my heart, these guys dragging somebody else's old bones wherever they go. It makes me crazy. It really does.
3: I do love Cameron Stewart. There are great examples of tandems that work out long-term and you know, trying to put your friends in a position to win. In a situation like this, though, you're asking an organization to bend over backward for you. You're already old. Like, if LeBron goes to Cleveland, yeah. he's not the guy. Donovan Mitchell's the guy. If he goes to Philly, I still don't think he's the guy. Jaylen Brown was sixth in MVP voting last year for a reason. If he goes to Miami, he's definitely not the guy. If he goes to Golden State, I made this point a couple times, he gets to be one of the guys. They're all so old, there's no one pivotal star. They get to kind of do it together, and that could help salvage his legacy. Hang on one second.
5: I do want to, like, add a little context because, you know, for people who don't know, Cam works on this show from time to time, works Banana Ball with Drake Toll, has worked with me, right, yeah. at another network, producing my show. Cam is young and talented. I think we can't skip over that because I don't want to.
3: Come on. You knew where I was going. Yeah,
5: no, no.
3: Cam is young. Claw machined that.
5: He's young, he's talented, the claw machine. He's young, he's talented, and he's got a bright future. Honestly, that's the exact opposite of what we're talking about with these other guys. And I really mean that. And it's the same thing with Golden State. Like, these guys have this idea that they are going to power through, break through to the fourth dimension and find something that no over-the-hill gang team has ever found before. You can, any super team... In the recent era, I'll go back to like the 2010 Eagles when Vince Young said, you know, we got the dream team with like Nnamdi Asamoah eating lunch out in his car, talking to the woman who was on Scandal, you know, his wife at the time. Like that was like that team never panned out, right? McNabb, T.O., all those guys. It was actually a real bad look that year. Even most recently, the Lakers with Gary Payton, Karl Malone, and that's actually before that Philly dream team. Shaq and Kobe, you know, they dissolved. They were too old. Karl Malone and Gary Payton could not stay healthy.
3: I think you're missing the best example of the Lakers, and I've already given it once today. Steve Nash, Meta World Peace, Pau Gasol. Yeah. Like, that was this 36-year-old version of the Lakers front of Sports Illustrated. They went 41-41.
5: Well, and they were supposed to have Chris Paul. And so you could at least give the Lakers a little bit of, okay, that would have made a little more sense. But these guys are so arrogant and that's fine. You got to have an ego in this business and in their business, but to think that you're going to take your buddies who truly are too old. That Warriors team would average an age of 38 years old, dude, if LeBron were to join them. The average age of the NBA player is 26 years old. Now the one caveat you got to give to LeBron, we talked about it yesterday, dude plays like 75% of his games since he's come into the league, which is just about more than any other star. Yeah. Like, I think there's four stars in history, like, above him. So at least you know with LeBron he'll be playing. You know AD won't be.
3: Yep.
5: And by the way, not only will AD not play, he's a funny guy, you can tell, but he's a suck on everything because people talk about him all the time. Why isn't he playing? Is he getting along with MJ? Anyways, you can tell. That stuff just drives me mad. I could go on forever about these guys throwing together super teams that end up sucking.
3: Yeah, he is former NBA PR, Pete Souza, now play-by-play with ESPN, NBC Sports. I mean, it's
5: definitely not former NBA GM.
3: but you've got the context of where the league's been and how it evolved and how these players evolve and how they make decisions. It's Westwood One Sports, the Westwood One Sports app, the Drake Toll Show. The Red Sox last night.
5: Real quick, Drake, to what you're saying. Because I just thought of something. When I was in Philly, I was out in Summer League with Maurice Cheeks and the team. We were in Vegas. And this is interesting, and from an inside, when a free agency move gets made. Now, nothing to the magnitude of LeBron today, but we signed Elton Brand. And Elton Brand coming to the Sixers a year after the Sixers had made the playoffs and had lost in the first round. But the Sixers had Andre Iguodala, they had Thaddeus Young, they had Lou Williams, and then they signed Elton Brand. I can specifically remember, God bless him, Maurice Cheeks on the team bus going to a summer league game. He was like, phew, we might as well just go home now. We're going to win the championship. Like, that legitimately happened. Now, he was saying it tongue-in-cheek, kind of kidding around. Yeah. But there is, when you can land these high-priced free agents, everybody just goes, so you lose the edge. And I think we can see that, too. All right, back to the Red Sox, but I had to get
3: It's good. And that's where I, with the whole, you know, you find your buddies with the cameras. Early. There are people out there who said, yeah, I'd love to hire my friend. I love to work with my friends. And in this case for LeBron, he's carrying dead weight. He's not carrying the up-and-coming, the contenders. He's carrying proverbial dead weight for an NBA organization that, oh, well, we've got to sign the guy. It's also hilarious. His son's not included in this. His son is an NBA player.
5: At some point, he will be. But I like what you said. He's carrying dead weight and then the Webster's definition of nepotism. It's perfect, you know?
3: Right. And it's somehow, it's not. I don't have to have Bronny anymore. We did that song and dance. But at least right now, Anthony Davis and Kyrie Irving is the goal for LeBron James. I was planning a whole segment for the Red Sox today because they were going to win their 16th straight game, which would have been a record, their most since 1946, their most ever dating back to 1946 where they won 15 in a row. Then they just lost. So there you go. There's that. I mean, I was in venue last night. The greatest, it's convoluted, but the greatest non-Yankees Wednesday atmosphere in Red Sox history, in Red Sox regular season history. Like, it just... Packed house. They wanted the record. Fell 5-1 to the Baltimore Orioles, who looked really solid. But the Red Sox are back in the hunt in the American League, back in the hunt in the AL East. And I tarps off. And they took their shirts
5: question
3: off.
5: For
3: Pete.
5: You. Yeah. When you're front. In a game like that,
3: yeah,
5: you are now very tuned into what a party, a celebration looks like at mm-hmm. a baseball game with all yeah. your work with the party animals and the bananas. Does an environment like that? And this could be a nice little plug here for the bananas. I'm curious to get your answer. An environment like that, a regular season, but you just said best regular season environment for the Red Sox in decades, quite possibly, was going into the second half of that doubleheader. Does yeah. that compare with the Friday night at the bananas?
3: No, it's and it's not a knock on because I love baseball. I grew up Texas
5: I think it gives
3: Rangers
5: people a good idea
3: and...
5: what those games are like.
3: Yeah, we go to the ballpark at Arlington, and it just doesn't – it every game – and I've heard this from guys like Jake Peavy and Roger Clemens who have said every Bananas game they've been to feels like a playoff atmosphere. It feels – there's this different – now, part of it's a novelty. Part of it's the fact you get that one time in this city once a year, every 3 years. But it feels like a playoff atmosphere that's created at – tonight we'll be on ESPN 7 o'clock Eastern time at the home of the Hartford Yard Goats. This Dunkin' Donuts Park here in Hartford, and it'll be the best atmosphere that a minor league ballpark is going to see this year. And from a major league standpoint, I mean, I've seen banana ball at Fenway now compared to baseball at Fenway. And I've been to five or six Red Sox games there and a handful, just a couple banana ball games. And it's just so distinctly different. Like, I love them both for separate reasons, but the atmosphere itself in banana ball is just something you've got to witness it. You've got to see it. He's Pete Souza, ESPN and NBC play-by-play. Drake Toll with you. When we come back, let's give you our biggest losers of the day. And I want to tease this with the WNBA. Caitlin Clark she's a technical away from suspension. Sophie Cunningham had staunch comments on men and women's sports, and now a ton of backlash is headed their way. Is it warranted? Are these ladies right? It's Westwood One Sports, the Westwood One Sports app. This is the Drake Toll Show.
0: Patriots training camp opens tomorrow. A.J. Brown arrives with enormous expectations. Can the star wideout be the missing piece for Drake May and the defending AFC champions? Westwood One Sports.
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8: 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I will.

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0: And yet, we have spent this entire offseason talking about the Los Angeles Rams. I bet you, out there watching or listening, that you think of the Rams in the NFC and in the NFC West before you think about the Seattle Seahawks. And this is where I'm guilty too. Because while you're focused on the Rams, I love the San Francisco 49ers. And here are the reigning defending Super Bowl champion Seattle Seahawks. Like, hey guys, remember me? Remember us? We just won the Super Bowl. We watched it happen. 165 days ago. It's not like this was 20 years ago. 165 days ago, the Seattle Seahawks won the Super Bowl championship. They won it. Just like that spouse, that partner cheated. It happened. And just like the partner is going to say, no, it's going to be different this time. We are all collectively, most of us, at the least, hand-waving it away. We saw it happen. But do we actually believe? Do we actually believe? We and I, this is like doubting Thomas in the Bible, who needs to see, and I'm going to use a biblical reference here, I don't mean to make this religious, but needs to see Jesus' wounds before he believes. And then he sees them, and he believes. We are being shown the wounds, and we still don't believe in the Seattle Seahawks. The Rams are minus 105 to win the NFC West. The Rams are the favorite to win the Super Bowl. And when any of us talk about the NFC this season, all roads start and lead to Los Angeles, which is a little fun given that the Super Bowl will be played there this season. Isn't that funny? Isn't it funny? The Seattle Seahawks, a quiet organization, goes about its business, doesn't have the flashy headlines. They don't take Ty Simpson in the first round. Don't trade for Myles Garrett. I'm not saying any of these moves are bad. Didn't trade for A.J. Brown. Didn't have the coach on the front page of the New York Post. And we all just kind of say, you know what? Even though we just watched this happen, I don't think it's going to happen again. And I'm guilty of it, too. And I think that's really important context. And it's something that all of us should think about, including me. This is a battle that I have with myself. When I think about the NFC West, especially, and I'm like, man, I love the Niners this year. And I'm forced to say, am I just doing this thing again where I'm looking past the Seahawks? Like when I picked the Rams to beat them in the Thursday night game towards the end of the year, or when I picked the Rams to beat them on Championship Sunday. Am I doing this again with the Seattle Seahawks? And it's very possible that I and we are doing it again. So with that context, let's talk about the 2026 Seattle Seahawks, who will embark on training camp tomorrow. Now, we see this every year with every Super Bowl champion. There is never an exception. When you win the Super Bowl, the rent gets raised. Your players, right, wrong, or indifferent, become more valuable in the eyes of decision makers around the NFL, in the eyes of media, and in the eyes of fans. You are going to lose players when you win a championship. It always happens. In Seattle, no different. Super Bowl MVP, Kenneth Walker, now toting the rock in Kansas City for Patrick Mahomes and the Chiefs. Kobe Bryant is gone. Boye Mafe is gone. Reek Woolen is gone. And the biggest loss of all is not somebody on the field. Clint Kubiak, the architect of Seattle's offense, who coaxed along, Kevin O'Connell did it the year before, but helped coax a wonderful year out of Sam Darnold that culminated in a Super Bowl championship where he didn't fall flat on his face in the big moments. Offensive player of the year, Jackson Smith and Jigba, turned JSN into Jerry Rice last year. And I'm not trying to minimize what JSN did. I'm just saying, like, look at what Clint Kubiak did versus what Ryan Grubb did, right? And how massive of an upgrade Clint Kubiak was. Clint Kubiak's now in Vegas with the Raiders, where I expect he will make their offense, at the very least, way more interesting this season. Someone named Brian Fleury. You know, Theo's son. I don't think that's actually true. Brian Fleury will be the offensive coordinator and the offensive play caller this year for the Seattle Seahawks. Now, is it within the realm of possibility that Brian Fleury picks up where Clint Kubiak left off and the offense shreds? The offensive line is still really good. And the running game gives you something, and it's Jadarian Price toting the rock. And Zach Charbonnet comes back at some point, right? And JSN keeps dominating. And maybe Torrey Horton steps up. And they gave Rashid Shaheed a new contract, and he's more involved in the passing game this year. And Barner and Elijah Arroyo, the tight ends. Is it possible that they just pick up where they left off? Of course. Of course it's possible. But do you think it's likely that Seattle's offense will look as good in 2026 as it did in 2025, given that Clint Kubiak is no longer there pulling the strings and calling the plays? This is not meant to be an anti-Brian Fleury take, an anti-Seattle Seahawks offense take. Not at all. What it is an exceptionally pro-Clint Kubiak take, where I think it's fair to say, not guaranteed, but I think it's fair to say that the offense might take a step back this season, given the fact that they have lost this all-world offensive coordinator that teams were falling all over themselves to try to hire as their next head coach. It's fascinating, isn't it? It's fascinating. The Seahawks, despite their losses this offseason, are really not going to look dramatically different, at least on the field, in terms of the players. Yes, they lost some big players. They lost Kenneth Walker, Super Bowl MVP, but look, he's running back. Not that running backs aren't vitally important, but look, you know, can Jadarian Price and Zach Charbonnet, when he comes back, can they give you what Kenneth Walker gave you? It can definitely happen. It can definitely happen. And I doubt, even if Brian Fleury, even if he's not Clint Kubiak, and I don't think he will be, I think it's probably fair to say he won't be, he will almost certainly be better than Ryan Grubb, who called the plays year one for Mike McDonald in Seattle. And despite all of this, despite all of it, despite all of us watching 165 days ago, when the Seahawks destroyed the Patriots to win the Super Bowl, despite all of it, you love the Los Angeles Rams, and I love the San Francisco 49ers. Are we all stupid? I might be. I don't want to speak for anybody else, but I think it's something that we need to consider as we approach the start of the season. Are we looking past what's right in front of us? That they just might be the best team again. We're just getting started here. Tremendous Football Thursday edition of You Better You Bet, Westwood One Sports. 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On the other side, the New England Patriots, off the easiest schedule in the history of the National Football League. Can they have a repeat year that this time ends by raising the Lombardi Trophy? We'll talk about it next.
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0: 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Joe Buck on the call. Patriots Texans divisional round playoff game. That was a great catch by Keyshawn Booty, Booty, Booty, Booty, rocking everywhere. As the Patriots will begin their training camp tomorrow, Friday, July the 24th. Okay. So the New England Patriots were a pretty divisive team last year amongst fans and media. And I think a couple things can be true simultaneously. The Patriots did not suck, right? And I know that sounds like an obvious thing to say, but there is a sector of fans that believe, well, the Patriots were a product of a very easy schedule. And if not for that easy schedule, they would not have been as good. And look, like, that can be true. The 2025 New England Patriots had the easiest schedule ever. Ever. In the history of the National Football League. In the history of the National Football League. And then, on Championship Sunday, got to play the Denver Broncos without their starting quarterback. And then they actually had to step up in class and play a true heavyweight in the Super Bowl, and we all saw what happened. Which basically makes the 2025 New England Patriots the equivalent of Argentina in this year's World Cup. Minus all the VAR controversy. And just like Argentina got stuffed into a locker by Spain in the World Cup final, the better team, the dominant team, so too did it happen to the New England Patriots after an easy run to the championship game got absolutely thumped by a better team when it mattered the most. But that doesn't mean that the Patriots were not good and that the Patriots are not built for future success. And I think something all of us are going to have to grapple with, and you know, we had our friend Ryan Glassbeagle from Front Office Sports on the show yesterday, and Ryan is primarily a sports media reporter, but like, I know him and I are friends. I know that he loves to bet on sports, and he thinks about sports in that kind of way, right? And he even said it yesterday. He's fading the New England Patriots because the Patriots lost the Super Bowl. And look what happened to the Kansas City Chiefs, to be fair. Like, after getting thumped by the Eagles in the Super Bowl, in Super Bowl 59. The wheels came off last year. Doesn't mean it's guaranteed to happen, but more often than not, we see the Super Bowl loser struggle the following season. So I think we kind of all have to rationalize this, right? Because I'll be sincere. When I look at the Patriots heading into this year, I don't necessarily think they're the best team in their own division. I love Buffalo this year. I was calling for Sean McDermott's ouster for a long time. Now it's Joe Brady. And now it's a new defensive scheme. Jim Leonard calling the shots. I really like the Bills. So I don't even want to say the Patriots are the best team in their own division. I don't want to say the Patriots are better than the Baltimore Ravens. I don't want to say they're better than the Houston Texans, who I'm very high on this year. And there's going to be at least one, probably two, maybe three teams in the AFC West that are all better than the Patriots. But that doesn't mean the Patriots are going 6-11. Or 7-10. So where do you, out there listening and watching, land on this team at this moment before they report to training camp? Are you, and I'm not saying this is the right decision or the wrong decision, are you going to be anti-New England this year because of last year's schedule? Easy road. Help Drake May finish second and he almost won Most Valuable Player. And you think that's going to be enough to send the Patriots tumbling back down to earth? It can definitely happen. Or are you going to look at what happened this offseason, Mike Vrabel scandal notwithstanding with Diana Rossini, and say, they're better now than they were at the end of last season? Like, that's a fact. They are going to be on field. The players, the roster is better this season than it was last season when they went to the Super Bowl. A lot of us, myself included, and remember, I was one of the, I'm not the only one, but I was one of the main voices clamoring for New England to go out and get A.J. Brown, to go out and get a true number one receiver, which they lacked last year. And not only did they trade for A.J. Brown, which is awesome, right? Reunite A.J. Brown with Mike Vrabel, obviously they were together in Tennessee, and give Drake May this true alpha number one, but they also signed Romeo Dobbs. Now, I'm not going to sit here and tell you that Romeo Dobbs is T. Higgins to, you know, to A.J. Brown's Jamar Chase. I don't think Romeo Dobbs is that level of number two receiver, but Romeo Dobbs is, like, criminally underrated. He is an excellent wide receiver. And represents a huge upgrade for New, like Romeo Dobbs or Stephon Diggs, if you're being honest. Like, for their careers, Diggs' ceiling and Diggs' upside was higher than Romeo Doubs. Like, Doubs has never been as good at his best as Diggs was at his best. But today, where they're at today in their lives and careers and in their ages, Romeo Doubs is definitely better than Stephon Diggs. And so is A.J. Brown. A huge upgrade. It should also go noted that, you know, one of the big bugaboos for the Patriots down the stretch of the season, certainly in the postseason when Drake May's play dropped off a little bit, that is not, you know, subjective, that is objective, his play dropped off, was because the offensive line completely fell apart. Most notably, the rookie left tackle, Will Campbell, who was awful at moments in the postseason. Do you find it interesting that the New England Patriots, at the end of the first round of this year's draft, took Caleb Lomu out of Utah? My sense is that you, the listener and viewer, don't remember that they took Caleb Lomu. That's okay. He's a left tackle from the university. This is why I'm here, though. I do the work so you don't have to. Caleb Lomu is not a prospect, right? Like a left tackle. Like the Giants took Francis Maui Noah 10th overall. And the scouting report coming into the draft on Francis Maui Noah was he could play right tackle or he could kick inside to guard. And maybe as the years go on, maybe he could be left tackle. But to start, he has flexibility. You could play him outside at right tackle or you could kick him inside to guard. The Houston Texans took Keon Rutledge in the first round. He didn't play. He's going to play center for them this year. We can get to that when we talk about the Houston Texans, right? So there are some offensive linemen that you select in the draft, and you could say, okay, he might have played left tackle in the NFL, but we're going to play him at right tackle, and he projects there. Or maybe he projects better at guard. We see it all the time. Caleb Lomu is a left tackle. Now, I'm not going to lie to you and tell you that I'm grinding the tape on Utah Utes football, but from all the stuff I read a lot, everything I listen to a lot, and all the things I watch, a lot. Cue up 21 Savage. How much content do I consume? A lot. How much tape do I watch? Not a lot. Caleb Lomu is a left tackle. Is it possible that this year, Caleb Lomu plays on the left side and Will Campbell kicks inside to guard? Is it possible? It is. Now, maybe you want to take that and say, well, the Patriots have already given up on Will Campbell. Okay. What if he's an all-pro guard? And Lomu can handle his business at left tackle. It's going to make the Patriots better. Travion Henderson, Ramondre Stevenson, awesome 1-2 punch at running back. Josh McDaniels still calling the offense. And now, Zach Kerr takes over as the full-time defensive play caller, and he did a great job last year for the New England Patriots. So what do you want to do with this team, right? Better than they were last year, but a harder schedule and Super Bowl hangover. Where do you come down on the New England Patriots? Playoff team or no? Because there will be, get ready for it, and I'm not saying they're going to be wrong, a lot of people are going to be down and out on the New England Patriots this year. Are you going to be one of them? Me? Haven't made up my mind just yet, but leaning towards being in. Not in to the extent that I think they'll go back to the Super Bowl. I just find it hard to believe after how good Drake May was last year. Started from the bottom, now he's here. And I believe in Mike Vrabel. Maybe not off the field, but on the field. I think the Patriots will be good this year. How good? I got to figure that out. But I am not going to be out on the 2026 New England Patriots. We'll take a quick break, and on the other side, we'll be joined for our weekly visit by good friend of the show, Danny Parkins. First things first on Fox Sports 1, presented by BetMGM.
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0: Person out there watching or listening, I've got a question. 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Joining us right now on the show, in his weekly spot, absolutely love having him on the program, friend of the show, friend of mine, the great Danny Parkins, First Things First on Fox Sports 1, on Twitter at Danny Parkins, who has just completed a stellar job breaking down the World Cup on FS1. I've really enjoyed watching all of Danny's stuff. What's going on, my friend? Welcome back. How's it going?
13: I mean, honestly, handicapping the World Cup is easy. It nailed the Final Four, nailed the champion. It's like, you should have me on. I'll be your EPL expert, your MLS expert. What do you need? The goal, here's what I did. I said, you know what? The team that hasn't lost in 36 matches going into the title game and it allowed one goal in the tournament, they're going to win. That's what I did. Defense wins championships, you know?
0: They're the 85 Bears of international soccer, right? After this unbelievable run.
13: We talked about it. I think it was on last week's show that it was so funny, like how the whole tournament, and I totally understand it. I used to mock this, the talking heads, and now I have become a talking head, but it's like, it is easier to understand and parachute in and celebrate and be entertained by offense. Of course, chicks dig the long ball. We know this in sports. We fall with the, can the Chiefs be the light show? Can they break a scoring record? Whatever it is. Like, this is how we talk about sports, especially as a casual fan. So when Erling Haaland and Kylian Mbappe and Lionel Messi are all at the top of the golden boot race, and France has this legendary group of attacking players, and France and Argentina are going back and forth for most goals in the tournament, it's obviously that's what we're going to talk about because it's exciting. And then for Spain, it was just like clean sheet, clean sheet, clean sheet. And part of it was that Yamal had the hamstring injury and was struggling. Part of it was the opening draw to Cape Verde, which was, kind of threw a lot of people off the scent on them. But then, by the end of it, when it's like, oh, wait, they shut out France, they shut out Argentina, they shut out Mbappe, they shut out Messi. Yeah, I guess it's the 2000 Ravens or the 85 Bears.
0: The shutout, I mean, I'm not surprised by how the final went against Argentina. The game against France, I think, was the clearest statement of intent. Just, this is the best team, and honestly, it's not even close. And they showed that in the semifinal win against France. So, as we put a bow, Danny, on the World Cup, and we'll move on to do some other stuff afterwards, do you have, because you notice, right, what's the expression? You live long enough to become the villain, or you become a talking head, I think that's what it is. As a noted takesmith, coming out of the World Cup, it is over. We are moving on to the next big soccer event. What is Danny Parkin's big take coming out of the World Cup now that it's over? Spain or champions?
13: I think that it will be incremental growth. Like, I like the marketing campaign that the MLS is doing, that they're going to, I think, take it from here is how they said it. Like, that's obviously not going to be the total story of it, but clearly they should market in individual markets that have players who played in the World Cup. They should market around those players to try to continue to grow it here. But I also think it is okay to acknowledge a moment in time for being a moment in time. And by that, I mean, like, the next World Cup will have a different set of storylines. It will not have Ronaldo. It probably won't have Messi. The time zones will not match up for the American viewer in exactly the same way. And then the World Cup after that might go up against the NFL season. If it, in Saudi Arabia, if they have to push it because of heat, that sort of thing. So it is very unlikely that we are going to see a World Cup that captivates the American audience in exactly the same way that this World Cup captivated the American audience for a long time. It does not mean that soccer will not continue to grow in popularity. It does not mean that it was a success. But sometimes the stars just align for a moment in time, and it should be appreciated as such.
0: And I'll tell you what, and I'm not just saying this because you're on the air right now. I've said it when, like, no one that works for Fox has been on the air. I'd like for Fox to get the next World Cup. I thought Fox did a stellar job with the coverage of this World Cup. And again, I know you work for them. I'm not just saying this because you're on the air. I thought Fox absolutely crushed this. I love the broadcast teams. I love the studio shows. I think Rebecca Lowe's the best. I think you guys did a tremendous job covering this tournament. And I think with that, we can put a bow on the World Cup. And unless you have anything else on that.
18: No, listen, I mean, I can compliment my own company. They did a great job. It was very clear. You know, they talked about it internally as if we were doing 104 Super Bowls. Like, that's how they wanted us to approach it. So, you know, I do think there's a lesson there that if you treat an event with the gravitas that it deserves, you are going to maximize engagement. And, like, I can say something like, that is not a Fox event. Like, I think a huge piece of the WNBA's growth, clearly the biggest was Caitlin Clark, but another piece of it has been, like, great broadcasters and good time slots on big-time networks, with a pregame show and a halftime show and, you know, high-level production. It helps promote and grow the sport, absolutely.
0: All right, let's get in the mud now, the take mud.
18: Let's do it. Yeah.
0: LeBron James. Oh, baby. Like oink, oink, baby.
18: I love take fun. I love take fun. That's great. I might steal that. That's good. Let's roll around in the take mud.
0: Oink, oink, oink. LeBron James. Just like, that's all I need to say. Just like LeBron James, go. LeBron James has not made his free agent decision as of yet. If LeBron James, and I don't think this would happen, but if LeBron James called me or called you and said, hey, what do you think I should do? Where should I, not where will I sign, where should I sign? Danny Parkin's answer to LeBron would be what and why?
18: So, that's a great way to frame it. Personally, I would be looking for happiness if it was me. Like, I probably would have stayed in L.A. to stay with my family and play with my son and play golf. But I'm clearly not LeBron James. Like, he's clearly not prioritizing. Like, the fact that Cleveland or the fact that Miami and Philly are on his list, he's like, not only am I not going to stay with my family, I'm going to move thousands of miles away for months out of the year. Like, it is clearly a factor, but it is clearly not the biggest factor, right? So let's try to remove that piece of it. I also don't think this is a one-year thing. Now, injuries can happen at any time. If he suffers a big injury, it probably would be. Father time undefeated, all of those things. I would say Cleveland. I think it's the cleanest narratively. I think those guys have all played together. I think him and Jaylen Brown is too much new too soon. Him and Giannis is too much new too soon. If Wade, Bosh, and LeBron couldn't win in year one when they were all at the peak of their powers, none of those teams are a super team. Like, none of the potential teams you could join are a super team like that one was. They're not in their peaks. It's going to probably be at least a year until he can compete for a title. And then we're talking about year 25, and it's tough. So through that prism, if the goal is win a title, not this year, but 2 years from now, Miami probably represents the highest upside because you know the defense is taken care of, you know the athleticism is taken care of, and Giannis is the best player who you could possibly team up with realistically of all of the teams given, and he's a potential nightmare for Wemby specifically, who you might need to go through in the title. So if you want to bet on high upside to get your fifth ring in 2 years in year 25 and have like the greatest ride off into the sunset ever, I would Miami for the cleanest narrative with also a good chance to win. I would say Cleveland, but I probably would have just chilled in Southern California and golfed.
0: So what's so funny about this is like, I would go to Philly. You go and you win a championship with the Sixers. Oh yeah. Like we're talking like he won in Miami. He won in Cleveland. Go win in Philly. Like imagine what happens then.
18: Right. But the odds are he's not winning in any of these places, right? Like overwhelming.
0: My assessment of that would be this year, I would say Philly gives him the best. If we're only talking about those three teams, I think him joining the Sixers gives him a better chance to win than him joining Miami or him joining Cleveland.
18: I think that is, arguably true. Like, if you turned off health, right, on, like, the video game settings.
0: Yes, like NBA 2K, turn off injuries, yeah.
18: Yeah, if you turn, right, yeah, you don't turn off health, you turn off injuries. And then I would agree with you. But I just, are we really saying that Joel Embiid is going to be healthy for a full playoff run? And if he isn't, that team is really, really, really exciting and interesting, but it's not very big. Like, it doesn't have a lot of front court size and rim protection and an answer to Wemby and all of those things. So, and the other thing is, like, if he goes to Miami and it doesn't work, he's not going to be hated in Miami. If he goes to Cleveland and it doesn't work, he's not going to be hated in Cleveland. If he goes to Golden State and it doesn't work, he's not going to be hated in Golden State. If he goes to Philly and it doesn't work, I don't know, man. The Philly fan is ruthless. I could see the downside of that atmosphere, fan-based, toxicity, all of it. Just like LeBron James is going to end his NBA career living in Philadelphia 6 months out of the year. It just, I don't know, when I say it, it doesn't make a lot of sense to me.
0: I said, listen, no risk it, no biscuit. We only have a couple minutes to go here. I will hit you with last one here. I led the show today. The Seahawks and Patriots open up training camp tomorrow. Did a little something on Seattle, did a little something on New England. So I'm going to give you a sentence, and you tell me what you think about the sentence as it concerns you and your thoughts for this season in about a minute. Are you Danny Parkins, and do you feel we, collectively, as the media and football fans, are we sleeping on the reigning defending Super Bowl champion Seattle Seahawks in about 60 seconds?
18: I mean, of course. Like, it happened.
0: Isn't that funny?
18: Yeah, it is, but it arguably happened before the last piece of confetti fell. Like, it was a weird team. They were dominant, just utterly dominant across the board. But kind of like what I was talking about, goal scoring in soccer, because we are a little bit of simpletons collectively, it's like, well, I mean, it is Sam Darnold. And that's just totally not fair. Like, they lost Kenneth Walker. We'll see about Emenwari's ankle injury. That is, like, a very serious thing to monitor. Obviously, losing Kubiak is a huge question mark that will not be answered for weeks and weeks and weeks into the season before we can make a real judgment on whether or not that was, like, how big of a drop-off that was. But for a reigning Super Bowl champion to lose a play caller and a running back and a safety in Kobe Bryant, who I'm hoping is great because he went to the Bears, that's a lot of continuity for a team that was as dominant as they were last year. So, yes, we're underrating them.
0: Oink, oink.
18: Oink, oink, my man. Let's roll around.
0: I love it.
18: That was fun.
0: Dude, you're the best. You're the best. First things first, Fox Sports. Thank you, buddy. At Danny Parkins on Twitter. Stay well. We'll catch up next week. That is our friend of the show, Danny Parkins, joining us on the show. Bill Zimmerman, would you like to grunt like a pig before we bid adieu for this hour? That is legitimate. Hour two coming up next.
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0: the Seattle Seahawks entering this year. And question numero dos. Are you going to be out on the New England Patriots solely because the schedule is harder than it was last year? And because they lost the Super Bowl and have the Super Bowl hangover? What are your answers to those questions? I think both are extremely fascinating. And I had a great time rolling around in the take mud, oink oink, with our friend Danny Parkins, first things first, on Fox Sports 1. Matt Barry, the newly minted host of SEC Nation on the SEC Network on ESPN. Matt Barry will join us in about 20 minutes from SEC Media Day to talk college football ahead of the coming season. But joining us right now, the aforementioned, one of the sharpest sports bettors and handicappers out there, and does a great job in the media as well, our friends at NBC and the Deep Dive Podcast. And if you'll allow me, I'll just say, the Deep Dive Podcast with Drew and with Andy Molitor, I've been listening to their team previews ahead of the NFL season. The episode on my Giants made me a little sad as a Giants fan, but I agree with what they had to say. It is a terrific resource if you are looking to bet on this upcoming NFL season. The Whale Capper, Drew Dinsick, joins us now on the show on Twitter at @whale_capper. My friend, happy NFL training camps to you and yours.
1: Yeah, this is the best, man. I love this time of year. I love being able to kind of put aside sort of the distractions and really kind of zero in my focus on what's going to happen for the NFL season. A lot of people probably right now are, you know, in the vacuum of the World Cup, like wishing that there was something interesting going on. Well, I got to tell you, you're missing out on, you know, the joy of solving the puzzle of the NFL with all the moving parts. And I'm happy to be talking to you today, and happy to see what both the Seahawks and the Patriots look like as they start training camp here.
0: Great. So let's start there and kind of drew the prism with which I'm kind of viewing the Seahawks, just for the purposes of this conversation and the monologue that I started the show with, is, you know, I think when we, like all of us, kind of like think about the NFC West, I think a lot of people will start with the Rams. I love the 49ers. And what's funny is we just watched 165 days ago, not 165 years ago, like they just won the Super Bowl, and it feels like we're collectively, and I'm not saying you, but I certainly am, I'm kind of hand-waving it away a little bit. So I'm curious, as it stands right now on Thursday, July 23rd, the Seahawks, they just won the Super Bowl. They're not even the favorite to win their own division. Where is Drew Dinsick at right now on the 2026 Seattle Seahawks as they get sent to defend their Super Bowl trophy?
1: Yeah, Seahawks number two. Right now, in terms of fair and neutral rating, number two with the bullet. Like, I have one and two pretty close. It's the Rams number one for me, Seahawks number two, and then there's a pretty decent gap. Their offseason was quiet, as you kind of noted in the start of the show there. They retained, I think, an important piece in Rashid Shaheed, who could continue to help their offense grow as far as being in a modern passing offense. They lose Kenneth Walker. Your mileage may vary in terms of how impactful you think that is. Matters more to the fantasy people than to me, and, you know, as a general kind of concept. Kind of the important thing to note about the Seahawks is Mike McDonald is running a very, very, very strong organization there, and his defensive philosophy is what underpins this team and underpins their strength. The Seattle Seahawks are going to have one of the top five defenses in the NFL this year, and I think you can write that in pen. When you handicap the NFL, you have to be aware that year over year, defense is not, you know, necessarily predictive. In a lot of ways, it reflects who did you play more than it reflects like how good is your defense. I think the Seahawks are a bit of an exception to this rule because, they're really keying on what I think is sort of the kind of biggest advantages in football right now, which is if your defense can confuse the quarterback pre-snap, they have a huge advantage in a play-by-play setting. And what Mike McDonald does that's so spectacular is he, you know, confuses the quarterback with where is there a blitz coming? Is there pressure coming? What is this coverage? Is this, it's very difficult to diagnose exactly what he's trying to do from play to play. They have a number of players who kind of fit a very fluid, skill set so that you can do multiple things on a down to down snap. And I think what you saw in the Super Bowl and what made the Super Bowl, in my opinion, a pretty straightforward handicap is you had an incredibly talented young quarterback in Drake May who had never seen anything like that. And I think that specifically unwinds a lot of these young quarterbacks because, you know, you're asking them to do things that is just wild.

0: the outside of their comfort zone of solving a defense in the, you know, in this the heat of battle. And that's just it's just not something that many people have ever been able to do in the sport of football. So as long as, you know, you have systems that have, you know, specific challenges to solve that problem, the Seattle Seahawks defense is going to be successful. And, you know, the fact that two of the smartest play designers and offensive minds that have ever come through football in McVay and Shanahan have not solved this and play, have to go through Seattle in this division, to me makes Seattle, you know, a reasonably likely hood team to repeat. As you look at their schedule, Nick, the Seahawks are going to be favored by over a field goal every single game until after Thanksgiving. Wow. They're not going to play as dogs until we get to November 29th.
1: They're
0: going to San Francisco, November 29th. They're going to probably be small dogs. They don't play the Rams until week 16 on Christmas.
1: Week 16, week 18. Seahawks, Rams.
0: We're not, well, it's going to keep the futures market super fun to play all year long, because we're not going to know the one seed until Christmas, guys. Like, that is very, very fun. And I think the Seahawks are going to compile wins as they take on this, what is a very, very favorable schedule. Like, you can kind of tell by the sequencing sometimes when the schedule makers are like kind of giving a team a pat on the back. And the Seahawks got one of those pat on the back kind of schedules. This is set up very well for them to have a smooth landing into the season. And then the challenges all come late. So if the Seahawks defense gets better from game one to game 17, that helps them potentially lock up a one seed. And then everybody's got to go through Seattle. That'll be huge. I think the big question for Seattle and whether you rate them kind of equal or higher than the Rams comes entirely down to your opinion of Sam Darnold. He carries with him still the stink of what happened early in his career, which I think people are always like, even though there's now two very clear samples of, you know, full year samples of him, you know, exceeding expectations to a humongous degree, there are still a lot of people who are going to really struggle to just acknowledge he's a top 10 quarterback in the NFL, which I think is, you know, I think is crazy. But that said, you know, it's a new system. Clint Kubiak is gone. How much of the magic of what Seattle did offensively and Darnold, you know, came from working with a brilliant mind in Kubiak last year and a brilliant mind in KOC 2 years ago. But then there's another side to this coin. What if having, you know, an actual Super Bowl title to his name kind of frees Sam Darnold up to play even, you know, to a higher level because he's not as concerned about, you know, the way people perceive him. And in that world, if he, you know, he still is throwing to a top two receiver in the sport, they have more weapons in the passing game this year. The pass protection should continue to improve as they was kind of anchored by a lot of really young players last year. So, yeah, there's certainly a world where this offense takes a step forward. But for me, the Seahawks kind of fit into a bucket of high floor defense. This defense is good enough. This team will be in the playoffs. It's just a matter of what their seed is. And then once we get down to, you know, or do they compete with the Rams or not? It kind of comes down to, are the Rams healthy when they play them? And, you know, has Sam Darnold taken a step forward with this new offensive system?
1: Drew Densick with us on the show, NBC Sports and the Deep Dive Podcast on Twitter at @whale_capper. All right, good stuff there on Seattle. Now let's go to the team that they destroyed in Super Bowl 60, the New England Patriots. And they're like, it's a fascinating handicap, right? Fascinating team to think about. On paper, Drew, I think there's no question that the roster is better this year than it was last year. I'm sure you'll talk about the schedule is going to be way harder this year. So as it stands right now, what about the New England Patriots Super Bowl hangover and your thoughts on them, the AFC champions, heading into this year?
0: Yeah, so this is going to be the most fun team to talk about week in, week out, all season long, I think. Last year, they get to the Super Bowl, win the AFC on the back of a very, very soft schedule, a very, very soft playoff, you know, kind of opponent sequencing. You know, they smothered the Chargers in a day where their offense was meh. CJ Stroud beats himself, and then congratulations, you beat Jared Stidham. Now you're going to the Super Bowl. That was about the weakest path I can conceivably remember of getting to the Super Bowl for any team. And I think it's important to recognize that last year, I never had the Patriots rated higher than about a plus two, right? There's a lot of times where people will kind of just, you know, kind of get through a result and it's like, oh, they just won a wild card game. They got to be, we got to upgrade them. They just won a divisional playoff game. They just won a conference championship game. We got to upgrade these guys. There wasn't really a good reason to do that with the Patriots last year. They were like kind of, you know, once you kind of understood that Drake May had taken the leap, this was like a clearly like a plus two, maybe a plus two and a half team in terms of
1: for,
0: like how do you
1: just for context, without getting into how like the sausage is made.
0: Yeah.
1: Can you give an example of a team that had you had a better rating on than the Patriots, just for context for the audience, and then talk more about New England?
0: Sure. So last year, I think I started out with when we had a healthy Lamar Jackson, the Baltimore Ravens started the season for me as about a plus six. Last year, that was my highest rated team going into the season. And, you know, once Lamar Jackson got hurt and his, you know, quarterback, you know, his EPA per play fell through the absolute floor compared to what he did the prior season, you had to start downgrading that team. And I think I finished with the you know, Ravens like around a zero, bet against them again, you know, with the Steelers in the final game of the regular season. I remember that well.
1: So I think fair to say then that the Patriots on average, fell below the rating of a normal conference champion, I think is fair to say.
0: Oh, well below. And I would have to look at my numbers to confirm this. I don't think I ever had them in my top 10 of the NFL at a plus 2.5. Like they were very clearly like, yeah, you know, this is a good team. Like, but you know, you weren't really, and you know, the closing prices on all of their playoff games reflected this, right? You know, like there was pretty clearly like, you know, consensus that the Patriots were around a plus 2.5 by the market. So that's your starting point for the Patriots this year, because they did nothing to, there's no reason to take where you finished with them last season and downgrade it at all. Their offseason was an improvement. Right. But when you look at kind of what they did in the offseason, they focused in all of their capital, all of their spending, all of their draft capital really went into continuing to try to improve the offense, which, I didn't really get a sense that some of the, you know, the whiffs of fraudulence about the Patriots last year against, you know, because of their schedule, like it wasn't because the offense was beating up on cupcake defenses. It was because the defense was taking care of very, very, very poor quarterback play across the balance of their schedule. They went up against a lot of guys who have no business starting NFL football games under center. And, you know, so for those reasons, I think the kind of the management there, maybe missed the assignment a little bit, right? Like, you needed AJ Brown and Romeo Dubs to upgrade your skill position group? You needed to kind of continue to invest in the offensive line, bringing in Elijah Vera Tucker. Okay. Like those to me, I think are going to be improvements. You know, AJ Brown is maybe, he's the kind of one exception here. The rest of the guys are not really obviously difference makers. So a bit surprised that they spent all of their capital on that side of the ball. And they're kind of just letting the defense run it back. When I think the defense is, you know, potentially the weak point of this unit. Now, AJ Brown plus Drake May is kind of where you're going to have to like watch this connection, watch this potential for chemistry build like very closely. Like, think, you know, this is a standalone game week one against the Seattle Seahawks. We are going to learn something extremely valuable about that connection in game one. They have a tough kind of opening sequence. They go to, or they host Pittsburgh and then bang, right back into the fire. You know, against the Jacksonville Jaguars in the heat of Southern Florida week three. So it's, you know, there's absolutely a real world where they are 1-2 to start the season. But it's not going to matter if what you get out of those first three games is AJ Brown helping Drake May continue to improve his game to a higher, you know, to an even higher level. There are whiffs, in my opinion, of this being somewhat similar to like 2007 Patriots offense, where Josh McDaniels gets a player like Randy Moss, who is an absolute difference maker, game changer, you know, kind of unlock the potential of an entire offense, you know, quality of player. And then all of a sudden, like what we, you know, what you know, where you have Drake May, who is able to hit home runs and just generally like a clear top five arm in the NFL, throwing to a potentially clear top five wide receiver in terms of separation, particularly on deep routes, this could explode. Like this could, there is a 100% world where we are talking at the end of September and we're like, Patriots best offense in football, I think it's pretty obvious. And, you know, so you, there's the, so the setup here is the Patriots have a good, potentially game-changing offense, I think. They have a defense that has huge questions that were completely ignored in the, with the offseason roster changes. And so they're going to be winning games, I think, with 30-plus points if they're winning games. And the question becomes, when do you kind of jump in with the Patriots and try to prey on the upside? And for me, that answer is September 28th. Like, get through this opening stretch. Get through the Seattle Banner Rays, where you're probably going to lose. Get through the Jacksonville game, where you're going to have to go sweat it out in the heat. And then you go at Buffalo week four, a team that I think is pretty flawed. And you're taking your, you know, your 30 plus point offense into Buffalo. And you're going to have to outscore Josh Allen with, you know, what he's got in terms of talent on that roster. I think you can do it. I think that's kind of when you swing on the Patriots before that Buffalo Bills game, because coming out of that Buffalo game, if they're 2-2 and they have, you know, one win against the Bills, they get the Raiders, they get the Jets, they get Miami in three of their next four. Those are going to be comfortable wins. And I think you can basically kind of capture that as a pivot point for New England. And if you're going to buy low on them, and I don't even know that you, I think the right strategy is, make three bets right before that Bills game. You bet them to, you know, win the AFC East at a plus money price to cover a stake on Drake May to win MVP, Patriots to win the AFC. And then you've got the upside of the Patriots offense reaching number one in the NFL in your pocket. You've got the Patriots potentially winning an AFC that is AFC East that is very weak. We could talk about the Bills another day, but I have questions.
1: So right now, just give me, because I have a last question I want to ask you, but just this one. Give me one word answer. Bills or Patriots is the answer. Who wins the AFC East this year? Just one word, and then that will lead to another question.
0: The Patriots.
1: I got to tell you something, man. That's spicy. I think I'm going to go with Buffalo, but love that. Yeah. Would you like to expound on it a little bit?
0: My odds are 55-45 in favor of Buffalo, just in terms of a neutral, neutral rating. But for me, the Patriots coming into the season have much more upside offensively. And to me, the Bills have much more downside, because all it takes is an injury to Josh Allen. And this is like the Bills are right down there with the Jets and the Dolphins.
1: Couldn't you say that if Drake May gets hurt, though, also?
0: We have no evidence that Drake May doesn't have an NFL body. He doesn't take as many hits. He's not running as much as Josh Allen. And I got to tell you, man, like, they put Josh Allen in bubble wrap and only let him run when it's like high leverage and super important. And even in bubble wrap, broke his foot last year. The injuries are starting to compound for Josh Allen. And I'm not saying this is the year it's going to happen, but we haven't seen a Josh Allen year from hell to this point in his career. And I'm not going to be surprised if it's this year with some of the changes to the roster.
1: Wow. I think we kind of have to be out of time here, which is really sad. I'd love to have you on again soon, but the question I was going to ask you is, give me your Super Bowl matchup right now. But there's no way we can do that in like a minute or so. I'm Niners Texans.
0: Ooh, that's a fun one. Yeah.
1: How dumb do you think that is?
0: I don't think it's dumb. Both teams.
1: You're right. It's smart.
0: Yeah. Well, it's fun because, like, look, if you're swinging in those type of markets, don't play, Rams Bills, right? Like, don't go for the chalk, right? Go for something outrageous.
1: I love the Texans defense.
0: Key on a home run. Texans defense, number one in the NFL heading into the season.
1: Yeah, I agree. And by the way, can the Niners stay healthy? If the Niners stay, listen, tired. LA Rams, wired San Francisco 49ers. Drew, you're the best. Everyone check out the Deep Dive podcast for Drew and Andy Molitor and their individual breakdowns, podcast episodes on each team from a betting perspective entering the season, and for NBC Sports as well. We will catch up with you soon, my pal.
0: Best luck, guys.
1: All right, Drew Densick joining us on the show. Is my pal an expression? It's not, right? Should be like my friends. I guess my pal's okay, right? My pal Drew Densick. Is that okay? I don't know. Listen, you talk for a living, you say as many words as I do, some of them are going to come out a little wonky. We'll take a quick break. And on the other side, we'll turn our attention from the National Football League to college football. Matt Barry from ESPN's SEC Nation joins us next here on Westwood One Sports.
2: 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Future Hall of Famer Mike Evans joins a talented roster. 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
1: 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ESPN, courtesy of the highlight from last season, Arch Manning, Coach Sark, and Texas, as it stands right now, the favorites to win the SEC this year, just ahead of reigning two-time defending SEC champion Georgia. Texas at plus 300, Georgia plus 310 at BetMGM. Joining us right now to talk about the SEC this coming season, college football is almost here. You can smell it in the air. You can taste it. We can't wait for it. Joining us now to talk about it, one of the faces and voices of college football. And I'm pumped for my guy, Matt Barry, because he's been killing it for a long time on ESPN, doing a bunch of different things, but it's covering college football. The newly minted, and they had their first shows on Sunday and earlier this week, Tampa, Florida, SEC Media Days, the newly minted host of SEC Nation. He will also be calling games of the season. I don't know how you're going to have time like to live your personal life during football season. Matt Barry with us on the show. Congratulations, my man, on all your success, and happy football season to you and yours.
25: Yeah, you know, I appreciate it. I don't know that personal life and football season is a sentence I can say. So personal life ends right around Labor Day weekend, and we'll resume a little bit of a holiday break before the bowl games, and then we'll be off and running again into the national championship. But look, it's my favorite time of year. I've been at ESPN now 13 years, and every football season brings on a new challenge. I can't wait for this one.
1: This is, I believe, my eighth football season with my now wife. We were girlfriend when it started, right? And every single year, it's like she's shocked by what happens. Like, oh, like you're actually like not around at all. It's like, well, you know, it's kind of been the case for the last like 8 years. So I think that's kind of
25: my wife has been a football widow for since we've been together. I met her in local TV. She worked at my station in Columbia, South Carolina. So she gets what football season's all about. So I got extremely lucky being with someone that was in the industry that knows how chaotic it is.
1: I'd love to, before we talk about the games coming up this fall, I want to talk about you and what you're like, because I get notes from the audience, because I love doing this when I bring fellow broadcasters onto the show. So you're going to be, you obviously have the Daily Show. You're going to be calling games. You're going to be traveling. Take us through what a week in the life of Matt Barry is going to be like coming up this college football season.
25: Yeah, so this year I will do the 5 p.m. Sports Center on Mondays, the 5 p.m. Sports Center on Tuesdays. I will travel Wednesday. I will do the 5 p.m. Sports Center Thursday from my game site. I will call the game Thursday night. I'll wake up first thing on Friday morning, travel to do the 5 p.m. Sports Center from the SEC site on Friday, do SEC Nation on Saturday morning from 9 to noon. And then we will stay around for halftimes at the SEC Nation site. So we'll do the halftimes of the game that we're at, the postgame show. And then at some point, I'll hop on a flight Saturday night or Sunday morning, get 8 hours off for the week and then start all over again on Mondays.
1: So I'm fascinated by this because the kind of the arrangement that I've worked out with my wife, right, is on Saturdays, which is like my one day off during the week during football season.
25: Right.
1: On Saturdays, I'm watching games, but like I set aside time to try and spend with my wife and daughter every Saturday. That's a kind of the like I have to give up Saturday since I'm not giving up anything else during the week. So if Sunday's your day off, are you watching NFL games all day on the couch?
25: No,
1: or take us how does that go?
25: Yeah, we get outside. We go to brunch. We try to be humans on Sunday. And then the only time I will probably dive into the NFL, it's either after we've had brunch and hung out, I might watch the second half of the 4 o'clock games, or I'll watch the first half of Sunday night football. And I can never make it to the second half because I'll pass out from exhaustion just from the week. So I allow myself a little bit of time on Sundays to just sit there and veg out. And then I'll watch Monday night football. Monday night football is kind of my NFL night just because I'm doing the Sports Center at 5 p.m. So I'm kind of leading into it and I've caught up on a little bit of rest on Monday morning. So usually Sunday night for a half and then Monday is my NFL allotment.
1: I love it. I love that. Let's talk some college football now ahead of the season. What is Matt Barry's favorite SEC storyline entering this year's college football season and why?
25: Well, yeah, I mean, to me, you got to wonder if the SEC is going to find its way back into the national championship for the first time in 3 years. To me, that's the biggest story in college football, just because I don't think, I mean, I was doing some prep this morning, and I mean, you look at the league, there's probably about six teams, maybe seven, that could make a run at the SEC championship. So if you could make a run at the SEC championship, you would think you could make a run at the national championship. But I just think the league is so deep that someone at some point has to break through and go compete for a national championship. But it just doesn't happen in the last 3 years. And it's not a slight at the Big Ten because Michigan, Ohio State, Indiana, they earned the right to call themselves national champions. When you look at what they went through during the season, they probably came in a bit healthier. Being battle tested in the Big Ten is a lot, but it's not as much as what an SEC schedule looks like. And so with the 9-game schedule coming for the SEC and having not played for national championship in 3 years, to me, that's the storyline because the league has too many talented. I could pick seven teams right now from the SEC that could make the playoff. Seven of the 12. I could say, yep. And so to not play for a national championship in the last three is kind of shocking, to be honest with you. So I'm going to be keeping a huge eye on that.
1: If I asked you, Matt, because for me, I think the answer is going to be Georgia for me. I know a lot of people are really going to like Texas. And look, the talent on the team is absolutely unbelievable. I'm leaning towards Georgia with all the returning talent. And I love Kirby Smart. So I'm going to pick Georgia. If I made, and this can be a pencil, not pen, it's July 23rd. I'm just curious where your head is at. You're super plugged in. You know your stuff. If you had to pick one SEC school that you think will buck this recent trend, get back to the national championship game, who would it be and why?
25: Georgia's a great place to start, and I agree with you there. Gunnar Stockton comes back. You love having a veteran at quarterback. But if I'm going on just talent alone, just on roster and what they have, I think Texas is absolutely frighteningly good and frighteningly talented. They are absolutely loaded at every position, at every single one. The only bugaboo that Texas has is the schedule. That's it. I mean, and that's a big component. But if you look at from start to finish, from receivers to quarterback to running backs to transfer portal guys on the defensive side of the ball to a Texas offensive line, this team is absolutely frighteningly good. And I look, I'm telling you, if they get by Ohio State at home week two, which I think that they will, the sky could be the limit for Sark and this team.
1: And I'm going to, just for the audience, give you some of the schools on Texas's schedule this year. And this isn't like the schedule over the course of like 3 years who they're going to play. This is all this year. Ohio State.
25: 1 year.
1: At Tennessee. Yeah, OU. Florida with John Sumrall. Back. LSU on the road. A&M. It's a murderer's row for Sark, Arch Manning, and the Texas Longhorns. I mentioned LSU there, Matt, and obviously with Lane Kiffin now and Baton Rouge and Death Valley, right. This is one of the more fascinating and one of the more hot-button programs. What about LSU and where you're at on Lane Kiffin? He's got some great quotes coming out from SEC Media Day. I believe I saw one on social media this morning. We're all going to die someday, which is always a great quote to say when you're at a Media Day. What about LSU this season with Lane Kiffin?
25: It's all Sam Levitt. If Sam Levitt, the transfer quarterback from Arizona State, if he's healthy, then LSU is going to be a team to reckon with. Because, again, when you look at the talent, it's as good as anyone in the country. He's coming up that Liz Frank surgery on his foot. I don't think they would have paid him the money and gone as hard for him as they did if they didn't think that he was going to be healthy. And if Sam Levitt is healthy with what they have and with Lane's ability to make portal guys click right away, like LSU is one of those teams, I'm just telling you right now, if Levitt's healthy, come week 7 or 8, you're going to want nothing to do with them. Absolutely nothing. And that's that. Look, I'm going to say this. Like, I think if I made this statement right now and we fast forwarded to SEC champ weekend, the first weekend of December, I could see Oklahoma playing for the SEC championship and then making a run towards a national championship. They're also that good. And so every team has a strength of these upper echelon SEC teams. And Lane's is that he's a great offensive mind and he did well in the portal. And it's LSU talent. I've said this for years about LSU. Everybody in college football has. If they ever got the right guy to sustain the success a la Saban at LSU, maybe not, I mean, that may be a once in a lifetime run. But if you found a guy that understood it and went at LSU for 10 to 12 years, I believe that it's the most talent rich job in the country. Meaning that if LSU gets humming and they recruit to their potential, forget the portal, just the talent in that area alone, you could have a decade of dominance at LSU because it is that bountiful with talent.
1: This season is going to be so much fun.
25: It's going to be amazing.
1: It's going to be amazing. I mean, because I'm looking at the schools. I have the odds board up. And every single school, it feels like, has a fascinating storyline entering the year. And I'm kind of obsessed right now, Matt, with Alabama entering this year. And what is this going to look like for Kalen DeBoer? I mean, they got shellacked by Indiana. What a sentence that is, right? Alabama destroyed by Indiana in football, not in basketball, in football, in the college football playoff. It feels like Bama is putting all their public support behind DeBoer. If that happens again, who knows what's going to happen here? Where are you at on Kalen DeBoer and what feels like, to me at least, kind of a make-or-break season for him in Tuscaloosa?
25: It's interesting because they just signed into that extension. I would have been with you on the make-or-break situation, but the fact that they paid him and publicly committed to him seems that they're in with him for the long haul. And for DeBoer, it's going to be plain and simple. He's got to find one of the two of those young quarterbacks to kind of cultivate, develop, and make him his own. He did well recruiting. He's done well recruiting. Alabama brings in talent. It's just a matter of how can they become the Alabama again that you just knew on Saturday they were going to strike fear in you the second they got off the bus. They were going to beat the hell out of you for 4 quarters. Now you could return the punch and maybe pull off the upset, but they just don't have the Nick Saban Alabama fear. All of this is to say they're still really, really good. But if you look at some of the teams that I just listed in the league, like where does Alabama fit in? Because Texas is good. Ole Miss is loaded, right? Oklahoma's really good. LSU's really good. I mean, the teams that are in this league, when you look at it, where does Alabama fit in? And we never used to say that about Alabama. They were always the cream of the crop, the best team in the country. So that's my interest level with them because Kalen DeBoer is a first-class football coach. I mean, he's one of the best in the country. He just walked into an impossible situation where he's following the greatest of all time. And so I think the talent's going to be there. I don't want to use the term sneak up on anybody because that's not what Alabama does. But when you put him in the same class as some of those teams I just brought up and you had Georgia in there and then Texas A&M coming back with Marshall, I mean – there's just so much to get to, but I think Alabama at some point is going to hit their stride. And don't forget, they did make the playoff last year. It's not like we're talking about a team
1: and won a game
25: 2 years into Kalen. And wait, right. And they had that classic comeback against Oklahoma. So it's not like they're not having success with Kalen DeBoer. It's just that you're putting it up against the all-time great. And by the way, Saban didn't have to contend with NIL and transfer portal for too long. I think he may have had it his last year, his second to last year. So it's a new world order. That, by the way, since NIL and transfer portal have become a commonplace in the league, both Georgia and Alabama haven't played for or won a national championship, if you think about that for a minute.
1: One more question for Matt Barry from ESPN College Football Coverage. Just to say this also, off what we started on. When you mentioned the Oklahoma-Alabama playoff game, I was at a Christmas concert in Brooklyn with my wife checking on my phone. Just to be like, just to really punch that point home that we talked about at the beginning of the having to carve out time to spend with our families during football season.
25: Right.
1: So you mentioned seven teams, right? So I'm going to read the seven teams at the top of the odds board at BetMGM, just to give like the teams that like the betting market expects.
25: Yeah,
1: right?
25: Yeah.
1: Texas,
25: I love it.
1: Georgia,
25: yep.
1: Texas, Georgia, LSU, A&M, Bama, Ole Miss, Oklahoma. When we get past those seven schools, right, we get to the Floridas, the Tennessees, the Missouris, the Auburns, right? If you had to, Matt, pick a team outside of that top seven that you think could surprise this year in the Southeastern Conference, who is it and why?
25: South Carolina. And I'm bullish on the Gamecocks because I believe last year was kind of an anomaly to what Shane Beamer's got going there. Lenora Sellers coming back. They've got Bryles coming in as the offensive coordinator. Dylan Stewart's one of the best defensive players in the country. And I think that they are going to have an opportunity. Look, for the record, Alex Golish is going to turn some heads this year because of what he brought in from South Florida. And I love John Sumrall to get Florida back to the SEC elite. But if we're specifically talking about this year, those three teams, Carolina, Auburn, Florida, I think they are all going to jockey from week one till Thanksgiving weekend is that surprise team in the SEC that people maybe you can't say didn't see coming, but they're like, oh, welcome to the conversation, South Carolina, Auburn, and Florida. For me, because I know the good Lenora Sellers is really good, and I know that Dylan Stewart is a top 10 pick really good. So I'm going to say based on that, I think South Carolina has a remarkable season.
1: I keep mentioning Lenora Sellers is potentially like a top 10 pick next year in the NFL draft at the quarterback position. I think people need to get used to that. Final question. Is LSU at Ole Miss this year at the Grove the most anticipated college football game in how long? Because I think about this game way more than I probably should at this point in the calendar.
25: Decade plus.
1: Right?
25: I mean, well, first of all, we've got a Lane Kiffin reunion tour twice this year. He goes back to Tennessee, which is always fun. And then the week three at Ole Miss.
1: They play USC this year? Get on the runway or no for LSU?
25: No, I don't. That would be too good to be true. I was going to say, if we get that one, if there was an opening game for them. Yeah, he's at Tennessee. He's at Ole Miss. I don't think that Oxford has any idea of what's going to happen that week, because Oxford is, I don't know if you've ever been there, but is one of my favorite college towns in America. It is college town personified. And when Lane had that thing going and Ole Miss has that thing going, it's one of the more fun and entertaining college towns. You add the fun and the charm of the square, the Grove, and everything Oxford with the fact that it's LSU in and of itself. And then the vitriol of a fan base that's usually very polite and welcoming, and the infrastructure of Oxford to house every pregame show in America, every network in America. If I'm LSU, and I'm being dead serious, I would stay in Memphis an hour away. I would not show up in Oxford until the buses roll up to get there for pregame warm-up.
1: Oh, you know that Lane's not going to do that. Lane's a pro wrestling heel, man. He's going to soak it in. Yeah, he's going to soak it in. It's going to be amazing.
25: I wouldn't be anywhere near Oxford. It is going to be one of those games that you talk about. Lane will do a good job downplaying it, I think. Pete Golding was a star at Media Days this week. He was very entertaining at the podium. That leads me to believe of the two press conferences, that game week three, it might be Golding who's more entertaining than we would normally expect Lane to be. But either way, I'm telling you, It's going to be, and the ratings for that game are going to look. ESPN, we're going to do all right. We're going to hype that game unlike any other, and we should because it's going to be.
1: We got about 30 seconds left.
25: Yeah, biggest game in the last decade.
1: I can't wait for it. Can't wait to watch you guys this season. I hope we get to do this during the season, Matt, because you're great.
25: Whenever
1: sincerely
25: you want. I'm in.
1: Great. Well, want to come on Monday? I'm kidding. but Bill will be in touch because you're awesome. Really Bill appreciate the time. Congratulations on your success.
25: Thank you.
1: Matt Barry with us on the show. Newly minted host of SEC Nation, calling games on ESPN, 5 p.m. SportsCenter. The guy's an absolute media superstar and a very nice guy to boot. Hope to get him on during college football season. We'll take a quick break. And on the other side, we will talk about the Lou Dort trade to the Atlanta Hawks and why I think it's a win for all three teams involved. Up next on Westwood One Sports.
0: Patriots training camp opens tomorrow. A.J. Brown arrives with enormous expectations. Can the star wideout be the missing piece for Drake May and the defending AFC champions? Westwood One Sports.
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1: Didn't get a chance to hit the Lou Dort trade yesterday on the show. Lou Dort traded from the Oklahoma City Thunder to the Atlanta Hawks as part of a three-team deal with the Dallas Mavericks. So Lou Dort lands in Atlanta, along with Ryan Nembhard. Dallas gets former number one overall NBA draft pick from a couple years ago, Zachary Risacher. And now Dallas has two of the last three number one overall picks with Flagg and Risacher. A little interesting there. And the Thunder get a cavalcade of second-round picks. So remember last summer, right, when the Boston Celtics were trying to get under the second apron, and I talked about this way in advance of it happening, and I think people that pay attention knew this was going to happen, that Boston was going to need to shed some salary, right, ahead of this year. And they did so, right, trading Jrue Holiday and trading Kristaps Porzingis. What the Oklahoma City Thunder have done this year is like the evolved version of what Boston did last year, and probably the start of something that's going to be happening way more often in summers in the NBA, where you're going to have teams up against the second apron that don't want to have to deal with those financial penalties that are going to have to trade players and shed salary as a result. So the Thunder continue to load up with second-round picks in this new NBA world with the anti-tanking measures and obviously still have a loaded roster. Atlanta, I think, is a winner here because in addition to Dort, they had a separate trade with Aaron Wiggins for Oklahoma City. Dort is a defensive wizard. He joins, you know, Dyson Daniels and Nikhil Alexander-Walker, Jalen Johnson, CJ McCollum. Don't forget, Atlanta drafted Kingston Flemings with the New Orleans Pelicans pick in the first round. And there's an upside case to be made for Atlanta this year in the Eastern Conference with a great coach in Quinn Snyder. Like if Jalen Johnson takes that next step. What if Kingston Flemings is good immediately? The Hawks are going to be, I don't think they're going to win the East, but I really like the foundation they're laying in Atlanta with the Hawks. And for Dallas, at the beginning of the Cooper Flagg era, a very worthy roll of the dice to try and resuscitate the young career of former number one overall pick in the NBA draft, Zachary Risacher. So the rare win-win-win trade in sports with the Thunder, the Mavericks, and the Hawks. Power Hour final hour coming up next. NFL, NBA, Major League Baseball on the way.
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Full hour here to close the show on this Thursday. No guests, so a bunch of Nick Costos takes coming your way. We'll get to some trivia, and I'll give you an NFL futures play to close the show. I actually want to start with a couple topics in Major League Baseball off of yesterday, both emanating from the American League and coincidentally both emanating from the American League East. So a huge story yesterday in Major League Baseball revolved around New York Yankees shortstop Jose Caballero. Now, for those of you that don't know, there's a in New York Yankee land, of which I am a part, there is a big schism, right? With Caballero and Anthony Volpe. And generally, Yankee fans hate Anthony Volpe because, you know, he hasn't been very good and doesn't seem to have accountability. So Yankee fans generally seem to be on the side of Jose Caballero. It does not seem like Major League Baseball is a big fan of Jose Caballero. Now, for those of you that missed it yesterday, the Yankees played a doubleheader against the Pittsburgh Pirates and split that doubleheader against the Pittsburgh Pirates. And in game numero uno, which the Yankees lost 5-3, Jose Caballero gets charged in the sixth inning with tomfoolery related to the pitch clock. Now, for those of you that don't know what, you kind of have to be big time in the weeds on Major League Baseball to kind of know that this is even happening. But again, I'm here and I'm doing the work, so you don't have to. So what Caballero does, and Aaron Boone, Yankees manager, even alluded to this after the game, that when Caballero was not a Yankee and he was on another team, Boone would be screaming at Caballero from the Yankee dugout because Caballero kind of stretches the rules, right, and walks the line as it concerns the rules. So Caballero basically will wait until the end of the pitch clock to acknowledge the pitcher. And in doing so, gives himself a bit of an advantage because the pitcher, like, basically has to fire the pitch off immediately there, lest he risk a pitch clock violation. So I don't know, and I don't think it's been reported on, and I haven't asked anyone just yet, like in the industry, what the tipping point was and why Major League Baseball decided to crack down on this and specifically on Jose Caballero. But Major League Baseball made it very clear that they are coming after Caballero specifically for this. And Caballero had a phone call with Major League Baseball between games where, in Caballero's words, a lot of other people do this and he is being picked on and he is being singled out. And of course, Yankees manager Aaron Boone defends this and he called it embarrassing. Major League Baseball didn't give us a heads up before this happened, like before it actually happened in the sixth inning of the game. And Boone is defending his players, right? Now, I am a Yankee fan. So I think you should take my words, what I say here, through a specific prism. I want the Yankees to win. I want them to go 162-0 every year. I want them to win the World Series every year. I love the Yankees. I'm a New York sports fan, right? And I'm not a Yankees Duke Cowboys fan, right? I'm a Yankees, New York Giants, New York Knicks, New York Rangers fan. I'm a Yankee fan. I want them to win. I want Jose Caballero to screw with the pitcher as much as he can, gain an unfair advantage. But we have to be honest. We have to call a spade a spade. What Jose Caballero is doing is absolutely stretching the rules. And I don't blame Major League Baseball for being annoyed with it. And the fact that Aaron, and here's where, like, I kind of have a big issue with the Yankees. And I've talked about the Philadelphia Phillies this week in kind of concordance and in concert with the Yankees. Because the Phillies earlier this season, and I promise I'm going to make this make sense. The Phillies earlier this season fired manager Rob Thompson. And Don Mattingly becomes the manager. And I've been calling for the Phillies to do something, like anything, to change the status quo of this team, of the team that keeps falling short every single October. They did it. We talked about it with Jim Bowden on the show yesterday. I would love to see Dave Dombrowski and Preston Mattingly and the Phillies. I want to see them go for it at the trade deadline. Because I think, with their roster composition, obviously have a ton of good starting pitchers, that Philly could be the team that beats the Dodgers this year, now that they have a different voice and they have shaken things up in this core.

0: The New York Yankees have been rolling out the same product since 2018. Same exact thing. Aaron Boone, manager. Brian Cashman, general manager. One World Series appearance in that run, and they were wiped off the face of the earth by the Dodgers. And in case anyone has forgotten, the Dodgers, in the aftermath of winning that World Series, in five against the Yankees, where the Yankees just couldn't have embarrassed themselves more in that Game 5, blowing that lead in Little League Bad News Bears-esque fashion, right? The Dodgers couldn't stop talking about how bad the Yankees were in that series. I think Joe Kelly's still talking about how pathetic the Yankees were in that series and how the Dodgers felt like, yeah, like we got this made in the shade once they made the World Series. The Yankees keep rolling out the same thing and expecting something to change. And I've been on record saying for years, both on this show in the various forms and the various co-hosts and now in the solo format, I've said it on my social media channels, we're almost at a decade now of me saying this. They're never going to win. They won't win as long as this manager and this general manager are in charge. And look, they make money, and they're in the mix every year, and that's enough for Hal Steinbrenner. And I think George is rolling over in his grave watching this, and I call them Supreme Court justices. Supreme Court Justice Boone and Supreme Court Justice Cashman, they have the job until death. No matter how bad it gets, you cannot win the World Series every year, and it doesn't make a difference. In no other sport, by the way, does this happen. Where you go like 8 years, like you have 8 years in charge, you get to one championship round, you don't win, and you keep your job. Like, this is not what happens in any sport, but it's what's happening with the New York Yankees. So forgive me if I hear Aaron Boone wanting to defend Jose Caballero here. And look, Caballero's not like, he's not, you know, robbing people. He hasn't killed anybody. He doesn't deserve to go to jail. It's not that bad what he's doing, right? But he's breaking the rules. He is. Like, it's not in the spirit of what the rules are supposed to be. Now, I'm a Yankee fan. I want him to do well. I want them to win. But I also have to, I get paid to be honest with you. What he's doing should not happen. And of course, Aaron Boone defends it. Because Aaron Boone will defend anything. And this is like, look, we all have people in our lives, right? And I do this sometimes on the show, but I always think it's appropriate when I do it. And I always think it's correct. Because the human experience and the human condition, if you live long enough, right, always allows you to come in contact with certain groups of people that do certain things. We all know someone that defends everything. They will defend bad conduct. They will defend stupid decisions. They can't help themselves. They can't be honest. They can't tell the truth. And maybe it's not that they won't tell the truth. It's that they can't, for whatever the reason. They have to defend everything. And Aaron Boone, and I don't know him personally, but I know a lot of people that know him. He's apparently the nicest guy in the world. So I'm not saying he's a bad guy at all. I'm sure he's a good friend and a father and a brother and a son and all that stuff. He's not a bad guy. But he's one of these guys that defends everything. Everything. Guy has a terrible slump. Oh, like, we're just waiting on Judgy to get the bat off his shoulder. And I'm using Judge just because he calls him Judgy, and I think it's funny. Judge is not going to be mired in a slump like that. But, you know, Anthony Volpe will go out there and kick the ball like he's Leo Messi in the World Cup final. Aaron Boone will be like, yeah, he's just working it out. He's going to be fine. It's like, hey, Aaron, listen, buddy. Like, we all watch sports. Like, we all know what's right and what's not right. You can say sometimes that, like, the decision that your player made was not right. You can criticize somebody. You don't have to be a jerk about it, but you don't have to defend everything under the sun. So forgive me if I hear Aaron Boone talk about what an embarrassment this is for Major League Baseball, and it just kind of like, it goes for me in one ear out the other. It's the boy who cried wolf. If you defend everything, then when you defend something, it has zero meaning. Like, it would mean way more if he did throw Anthony Volpe on. And I'm not suggesting to do it in a terrible way. But yeah, like, you can say, this guy's not playing well. We need way more out of him. Instead of being like, yeah, well, you know, like, they'll go out there in a doubleheader and get swept and be listless and be awful. And he'd be like, oh, I like the way the guy's battled. What are you talking about, dude? This is like 1984 by George Orwell, right? Reject the evidence of your eyes and ears. That's what Aaron Boone does. He's basically like a he was like a state-controlled media. No, everything's great. All good. I know you just watched the team lose, but you know what? I'm going to tell you why they were actually awesome tonight. And it just gets tiresome. It's not that he's a terrible manager or a bad guy, but this is symptomatic of a larger issue with this team, which is there's ultimately no accountability because you cannot win every year and keep your job. No accountability. And they're going to fall short again, even in a bad American League. So, yeah, like we can turn this into like Jose. Like, think about how insane this is. Like Jose Caballero is a good player. He's not exactly a household name. Like this ain't exactly Shohei Ohtani we're talking about, right? And Major League Baseball has just woke up one morning and decided to have a vendetta against Jose Caballero. Like, come on. Stop it. I'm sick of it. And they'll be there come October. There's no doubt. AL's bad. I actually think they're going to win the division. 2.5 games behind Tampa. I think they'll win the division. Even if they don't, they'll be in the mix. And they'll lose. I don't know what round it'll be in. Maybe it'll be in the World Series. This team is not winning a championship. I say it every year. And every year I'm right. And I don't want to be right. I hope I'm wrong. But I don't think I'm going to be. You better you bet on this Thursday. Nick Costos and you on Westwood One Sports. Let's stick in the American League East. So yesterday, the Boston Red Sox lost to the Baltimore Orioles. And in doing so, the Red Sox 15-game win streak, which tied the longest winning streak in franchise history, the 1946 Red Sox with Ted Williams, who lost the World Series in 7 games to the St. Louis Cardinals. Bill Zimmerman probably knew it off the top of his head. I had to look it up. They won 15 straight games. So this Red Sox team, with interim manager Chad Tracy, by the way, becoming the first manager, interim manager, to lead a team to a 15-game win streak, because Alex Cora started the year, since like 150 years. So this kind of thing doesn't happen. So this is an incredible job by the Red Sox. And in life, as in sports, all good things come to an end, and the Red Sox win streak ends against the Baltimore Orioles. But over the course of this win streak, the Red Sox have played themselves back into playoff contention in possession of the final wild card spot in the American League. And what's very impressive about it, this run that Boston went on, is not just that they're doing it with an interim manager, but that they're doing it without their Cy Young contending starting pitcher in Garrett Crochet and without Roman Anthony. Now, Crochet keeps saying he's going to be back at the end of the year for the postseason. We'll see. His rehab keeps getting pushed back, and we keep moving the goalposts on when Crochet is going to return. Anthony's supposed to be back at some point for the Boston Red Sox. If you actually look at the starting pitching for Boston, this is not a team that you would think could rattle off 15 consecutive wins. And if this were a normal American League or National League, right? That's like a balanced league, which it normally is, right? We see that generally, right, in Major League Baseball each season. I would say, as we approach the trade deadline on Monday, August 3rd, that the Red Sox should not get suckered into and get kind of seduced by this win streak they were just on, and that they're actually not that good, and that they can't. But given that this is, and we'll have to wait and see how it shakes out to kind of put it in historical perspective. It's one of, and I think we can all say this, right? And I don't know what degree it'll end at. It's one of the weaker leagues we've seen in quite some time. This year's American League, right? Where, who's the best team in the, is it the Yankees? Is it Tampa? The White Sox, the Mariners, the Rangers? Who's the best team in the American League? Who is it? And can whatever team that is beat whatever team represents the NL in the Fall Classic? So I actually think, given what's happening this year in the American League, that the Boston Red Sox should buy. And that Craig Breslow, the embattled and deservedly embattled general manager of the Red Sox, should actually look to add to this team as we approach the deadline. And I loved a couple of the names that Jim Bowden brought up yesterday on the show when he joined us, and we're talking trade deadline, right? Luis Arias to play second base. Maybe Hunter Goodman, who's got 31 homers at the catcher position for the Colorado Rockies, to add another more bop to this lineup in Boston. Because if this is a regular year in the American League, Crochet can come back, great. they're not winning anything. They're not good enough. But this year, you stay in the mix until the end of the year, and you get him back, and he's what we think he could be? Yeah. That's a team that could actually, actually make a run. And as a Yankee fan, makes me sick to my stomach. But I have to be honest, right? Yankees pissing me off. Red Sox, I think if you're a Red Sox fan right now, I think you have to be pretty, pretty, pretty, pretty happy. Take a break. Up next, what LeBron James has in common with my 2-year-old daughter. Oh, yeah. We'll talk about that and LeBron's never-ending free agent decision. Hopefully the last that we'll have to deal with in LeBron James' legendary career. We'll get to that and some quarterback competitions in the National Football League, plus the trivia question of the day right after this, presented by BetMGM.
1: 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And now comes the hard part, living up to the expectations. Can NFL MVP Matthew Stafford make one more Super Bowl run? LA's training camp starts Saturday. Westwood One Sports.
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0: What I want to know is, did Laura come back from break with Jumpman because we're talking about LeBron and this is like a weird Michael Jordan thing, Laura, or was this accidental? Because I have to be honest, like, I like it. That boy's up to something. You know, we're going to talk about rappers for a second. Not a sentence I thought I would utter on the show today. A lot of people like Future, the rapper Future. Russell Wilson doesn't. A lot of people like Future. I think Future's pretty bad. I don't know what he's saying half the time. I don't know if it's like, he's like, you know, let me chug this bottle of Robitussin and then just start talking into a microphone. I don't know what the hell he's saying. The Future song that I like the most is Honest. Now, I'm pretty sure, I haven't heard it in a while, but it is almost certainly not safe for work. But in the song, he's basically saying things that may not be socially acceptable to say out loud, followed by, I'm just being honest. And I can appreciate, and I've always said, and you know this if you've listened to watch the show for any period of time, one of the things I love about hip-hop is the ability that they have, that the rappers have, the artist has, the musician has, to distill these very complex feelings and emotions down into one or two lines. And it's when it's great, it's Shakespeare. And I mean that. That is not a backhanded compliment. I mean it sincerely. So when Future is talking about all these things that he likes, some of which you shouldn't say out loud, but a lot of men will probably be nodding along, and then he goes, I'm just being honest. In my head, I'm thinking, yes, Future. Yes, you are. Anyway. This is will be the first time anyone ever segues from Future to Yahoo Sports NBA writer Kevin O'Connor. So Kevin O'Connor, who's super plugged in when it comes to the NBA, used to work for The Ringer, now does great work with our friends at Yahoo Sports. I believe we're going to get him on the show at some point. That is me saying to Bill Zimmerman, our producer on the air, hey, Bill, please get Kevin O'Connor on the show. So Kevin O'Connor wrote yesterday for Yahoo that league sources believe that the reason why LeBron James has not made his free agent decision yet is because he's waiting to see if one of the teams he's interested in can trade for either Kyrie Irving or Anthony Davis. We all fantasize about our exes from time to time. I understand where LeBron's coming from. So LeBron wants to play with Kyrie again because he can't quit Kyrie and like would like to play with Anthony Davis again. And look, they're great players. You can certainly understand the rationale behind it. Now, KOC added in the column that he believes it's unlikely for one or like either of those things to happen. And the rationale is simple. Because A, Dallas doesn't want to trade Kyrie Irving. Why would you want to trade him? Like, you have Kyrie Irving to pair with Cooper Flagg. Like, see how that goes. Pretty electric pairing, right? And the Wizards, and this one's a little flimsier, right? Because Anthony Davis has indicated he's eligible for the max coming up on August 6th. He, like, Trae Young just signed it in Washington. And the interesting thing about the Wizards is that because so much of their core is so young, and like first, second, third year players, that they, you know, signing Trae Young to a max, which just on the surface is terrible, but it's really not going to cripple this team financially moving forward, because by the time A.J. DeBonce is ready to make a ton of money, like, Trae Young's contract's going to be almost over. And same thing with Anthony Davis, right? So Anthony Davis has indicated he might take less money to sign with another team, right? But if he going to stay in Washington, he going to ask for the max. To Anthony Davis's credit, he's saying the right things. Like, he believes they could win 40-plus games this year, and that he's going to play a ton. He's not going to be hurt. He's going to play a lot, right? And him and Trae Young, and DeBonce is going to be an absolute star. The fly in the ointment, of course, is that the Wizards want to keep him. So Dallas wants to keep Kyrie Irving. Washington wants to keep Anthony Davis, which doesn't mean that they're guaranteed to stay there. But look, you know, we're sponsored by BetMGM. If you wanted to create a betting market, you know, set the odds, Anthony Davis to be a Wizard or elsewhere this year, Washington would be the favorite. I'm not suggesting it would be an unbettable price, but that would be the favorite. In the same way that Kyrie Irving, if you had to set a betting market, the favorite would obviously be for him to remain in Dallas with the Mavericks coming off the ACL injury, right? So LeBron is essentially waiting for something and wanting something to happen that is not going to happen. And there are reports that he's annoyed, that LeBron's annoyed, that Adam Silver, NBA commissioner, has said, like, kind of wants LeBron to make his decision because the TV schedule that they're putting together, they're waiting to see what, which makes sense, right? We can all understand that. Even if you don't like Adam Silver, you can understand the fact that Adam Silver's like, hey, if LeBron goes to Philly or he goes to Minnesota or Cleveland or Miami or Golden State or Denver or anywhere else, it's going to impact where the teams play on Christmas and elsewhere the national television schedule. My 2-year-old daughter, if she were to be given a choice, and I guess this is a thing because I've seen it's popped up on my Instagram algorithm. Apparently, I didn't know this, right? Apparently, like, every kid loves cheese. I didn't know. Apparently, it's like a thing. Like, kids love cheese. I love cheese. I'm 43 years old. If you gave my daughter a choice, honey, what would you like to eat right now? Her answer, 100% of the time, cheese. Now, it could be mac and cheese. It could be pastina that has cheese in it, or it could be a big old block of cheese, like she's, I don't even want to say this, like she's a rodent, which she is not. She just wants to eat a big old block of cheese. But you know what? She can't, because it's not how life goes. She wants something she can't have. She wants that cheese, but guess what, honey? You need some protein, because you're a growing girl. Here are some eggs. Here's some chopped up chicken for you. Here's a yogurt pouch. Here's a bar. Enjoy, my love. Unfortunately, because I don't want you to grow up and be morbidly obese, you cannot eat cheese and cheese exclusively for every single meal. She wants something she can't have. And sometimes she throws a fit because she can't get her cheese. LeBron James, you kind of get the sense, right? He's annoyed that Adam Silver's pushing him towards a decision. He wants Kyrie. He wants Anthony Davis, and he ain't going to get it. I don't think it. Maybe he will. My daughter ain't getting the cheese for every meal over my dead body. I guess LeBron could feasibly get, you know, conceivably get. It's a little unlikely. It is time for him to make his decision. Like, we're there. And like I told you, and look, he can do whatever he wants, obviously. I would just like for him to make it because I think we're all tired of speculating, right? But while we're here, I'll speculate a little more and just continue the theme that I talked about yesterday. Now, Danny Parkins was on with us earlier. I respect Danny's opinions, right? And I thought what Danny said was interesting, that Miami, maybe like next year, gives him a great chance to win if this is going to be a multi-year thing for LeBron. And I certainly understood where he's coming from, and you can't disagree with it. He's right. Because I'm making the upside case for LeBron in Philadelphia, which is he goes there. What if LeBron wins a title for the Sixers? First one since 1983, and Dr. J. What happens? Philadelphia legend, right? He's already a Cleveland legend. He's already a Miami legend. He's already, he should be a Laker legend. I don't know if Laker fans will ever let that happen because we want to do this Kobe Bryant thing, right? And the late great Kobe Bryant's great, but like they can both be great. No one's saying LeBron's a better Laker than Kobe, just that like LeBron is an all-time great Laker. He'd also go down as an all-time great Sixer. And honestly, like, we have Sixer fans on the crew. I'll ask, like, Dan Turner and Tyler Morales are big Philly sports fans, right? Like, let me just type it in the chat. If LeBron went to Philly and the Sixers won the championship this year, like, where does LeBron rank amongst, like, Philly athletes all time if that happens? Like, where does LeBron slot in with Jalen Hurts if LeBron goes to Philly and pushes the Sixers over the line to win a championship? So that's the upside case. But there is a downside case, right? Which is he goes and they don't win. And then Philly absolutely despises LeBron James, maybe more than they already do. So I get it. Like, I understand that there's a downside there as well. Listen, no risk it, no biscuit, man. He won in Miami already. He won in Cleveland already. Now, even if you, out there watching and listening, even if you want to, and I'm only going to talk about those three teams for now, Miami, Cleveland, Philly. Even if you wanted to argue, right, that LeBron would be happier in one of those places, that's not the conversation I want to have right now. Or where they'd be better set up to win in 2 years. I don't want to have that conversation. The conversation I want to have. Which of these teams gives him the best chance to win now, this year? It's not, I think Miami's last of the three. Even if they have Giannis and he's the best player. I think Miami's last. Cleveland has James Harden. And like, I don't know, maybe they work something out for Kyrie. I don't know. Cleveland has James Harden and Kenny Atkinson's the coach. Like, I'm done with them. No interest. And then there's Philly. Here's Nick Nurse. Pretty good coach, right? Won a championship. Pretty good. Jaylen Brown. I think Jaylen Brown's awesome, even if the analytics nerds with their spreadsheets and pocket protectors disagree. I think Jaylen Brown's awesome. Tyrese Maxey, all NBA caliber. Vijay Edgecombe, absolute star. Is LeBaron Filon going to be good? I think probably yes. And then there's Joel Embiid. And is it possible we get to the postseason and Embiid breaks down? I'd argue it's likely. But if you're going to swing for the fences, look, LeBron can go to Miami, they're not winning a title. Not happening. LeBron can go to Cleveland, not winning a title. He could win the title in Philadelphia. Now, this does not account for what if he goes to Minnesota, what if he goes to Denver. Again, I'm dealing with those three teams in the Eastern Conference for right now. The answer to me is obvious. If the goal is to win, LeBron should sign with the Philadelphia 76ers. You better be bet on this Thursday. Nick Costos and you, Westwood One Sports. So our executive producer, Bill Zimmerman, joins us now. And Bill has been sitting on this blind ranking that he, for like 2 weeks now, a week? We've been waiting to do it, Bill?
1: Yeah, probably. Yeah, somewhere in there.
0: All right, so set the stage for us here. We do these blind rankings every so often on the show. And if we're being honest, I've kind of slammed them out of the park. So perhaps this will be the first one where I falter. So set the stage, Bill. What are we doing here? What is the blind ranking in general? What is the topic we will be doing today on the show?
1: All right, so blind ranking, for those who don't know, we're going to give 10 names or teams, whatever it is, to Nick. He doesn't know exactly who's on this list, and he's got to put them in the correct order and see if he can nail it. He's done a heck of a job so far on these. So this one, Nick, we were doing all this World Cup conversation, and we're talking about
0: Can I break in here? We have a little bit of breaking news in the NFL that I want to do. Stay here, because I'm going to come back to you in 30 seconds, but I want to make sure we get this in. So we have our first I'm doing this like it's a happy thing. It's not. But there's going to be a lot of these, unfortunately. We have our first big injury from an NFL training camp. Nick Skorton, who's not a household name, but is a good young linebacker slated to start this year for the Carolina Panthers on defense. This is per Cameron Wolf, who covers the NFL for NFL Network and ESPN. Quote, Panthers linebacker Nick Skorton suffered an apparent lower body injury in practice during team drills moments ago and was carted off. He was in tears as the cart left the field and the whole team came up to give him a hug when he left. He is a key player on this defense. Hopefully, he'll be okay, and this is just a false alarm. But I do want to get that news out there because I like Carolina this year. If they lose Nick Skorton, that does matter for the Giro Averro, Dave Canales Bill, and the Carolina Panthers defense. I apologize. Please continue.
1: No, it's all right. It's important. That offensive line's already banged up. They not off to a good start for this summer for the Carolina Panthers. But anyway, Nick, so we've got a blind ranking prepared here. 10 names we're going to give you, and talking all this World Cup and Lionel Messi, we decided to make you rank the GOATs of GOATs. So these are all the greatest of all times at their sports. So the hint is there are not two in any sport. So you're not going to get Jordan and LeBron or Tiger and Jack. You're going to get one of them.
0: Okay, great.
1: You may disagree with some of our GOAT selections, but that's what we got here.
0: All right, so before we begin in earnest here, so we'll do NFL, right? NBA, I'm guessing college football, maybe college basketball, NHL, Major League Baseball, so that's 1, 2, 3, 4, 5, 6. Golf, tennis, 8, soccer, 9. What is the 10th NASCAR, Formula One? I can't wait to see what it is. Maybe I'm missing something.
1: I'm not telling you. Maybe there's college sports. Maybe there's not. We'll see what we got here.
0: So let me ask you, just your personal opinion. Who is your GOAT of GOATs?
1: I cannot get past the bias I have in Chicago. So my GOAT of GOATs is a very, very obvious one.
0: Because I'll tell you, you can make the case it's Jordan, Gretzky, or Brady.
1: Yeah, you can.
0: Honestly, I think it is MJ. I think MJ probably is the GOAT of GOATs. I actually think that that's true. All right, so let's start here.
1: All right, and we're going to start. You mentioned the name already, Tom Brady.
0: Okay, I think Brady. I think I need to save one and two for Jordan and Gretzky. So I think Brady has to be three. Let's put Tom Brady third on the GOAT of GOATs list.
1: All right, Tom Brady is third. Next up, Tiger Woods.
0: See, this is where it gets interesting, right? Because you can make the case that Tiger is not actually the GOAT of golf, right? You can make the case that it's Jack or Arnold Palmer.
1: Yeah, oh yeah.
0: Let's put Tiger seventh.
1: All right.
0: If we're doing the GOAT of like driving under the influence, Tiger might be first, but that's not what this is.
1: Wow. The man who inspired the list, Lionel Messi.
0: I think Messi, I think, is below Tiger. Messi's won one World Cup, one Copa America. Obviously one of the most decorated club players of all time. You know what? We'll put Messi sixth.
1: Messi going in at six. All right. Now, you did not mention this sport, but you will agree this man should be on this list. Muhammad Ali.
0: I don't know enough about boxing to give like a good one here. Let's put Ali. Where would he be for you? Is he in the top five?
1: He's definitely in the top five for me. I'd probably have him ahead of Brady.
0: Let's put Ali fifth.
1: All right. Another sport you didn't mention, Michael Phelps.
0: 10.
1: Michael Phelps coming in at 10.
0: Yeah, I don't all care. Right. Yeah, smoke your pot, Michael, and go away. I'm good on swimming.
1: Michael Jordan next on the list.
0: One. And you guys can go ahead and you can put Gretzky at two for whenever we do Gretzky. Gretzky's two.
1: All right, next on the list, we're going another Olympian here, Nick, Usain Bolt.
0: 9.
1: All right, next up.
0: Like, don't care at all. Like, I honestly don't like the Olympics, so. Like, I'm not into the Olympics, I don't care, so I'm happy they were last. Gretzky's 2.
1: I think you're going to probably be pretty happy with how this shakes out here. Next name on the list, Wayne Gretzky, 2nd. But we got two names left here, so let's reset for those listening on the radio. Michael Jordan is Nick's GOAT of GOATs at number 1, Wayne Gretzky 2, Tom Brady 3, 4 is open, Muhammad Ali 5, Messi 6, Tiger 7, 8 is open, Bolt 9, Phelps 10. Next name, Babe Ruth.
0: So Ruth has to be in the, and honestly, you could make the case for Otani, I guess, right? We'll put Babe Ruth 4th.
1: Babe Ruth fourth. And the last one, Nick, I think you're going to love your list. Serena Williams.
0: Yeah, Serena's, honestly, you can make the case like Serena should be above Tiger.
1: You could.
0: You can make the case that Serena should be above Messi. I think that's my one error, is I would put Serena sixth, Messi seventh, and Tiger eighth, if I could redo it. Otherwise, I think this list is pretty good.
1: I think you slammed this list. Yeah.
0: Well, is Michael Phelps is he the greatest Olympian, summer Olympian ever? Is that true?
1: He's the most decorated. Yeah, 24 gold medals, whatever the heck he has. Yeah.
0: Is it? The answer to this question can be yes. Is it weird that it's not that I don't like the Olympics. It doesn't offend me. The only thing that interests me is hockey and basketball. That's it. I don't care about anything else.
1: I actually get into the Summer Olympics. Winter Olympics, I can't get into. Summer Olympics, I'll get into the swimming and the track.
0: I don't know what I'm watching.
1: Gymnastics, so I'll watch it with her.
0: I don't know what I'm watching.
1: Yeah, see, my brother swam for 10 years, so I actually know the sport a little bit, so I can actually follow along there.
0: When I think about swimming, you know what I think about? The way it smells.
1: Chlorine.
0: It smells horrible. Like when you go into the indoor pool, it's got that certain stench. It's like chlorine mixed with body odor. It's horrific. I hate it.
1: Would you like to pivot to the trivia?
0: I would love to.
1: All right. I liked yesterday's trivia, Nick, where you had to name the top five passers all time for the Carolina Panthers. So we're going to stick with that today. You mentioned the Seattle Seahawks at the top of the show, but we're not going quarterbacks. We're going rushing yardage. Top five rushing yardage leaders in Seattle Seahawks history.
0: Okay. Marshawn.
1: Marshawn is fourth.
0: Sean Alexander.
1: Sean Alexander is first.
0: Kurt Warner. Kurt Warner with a C.
1: Kurt Warner with a C is third.
0: Oh, man.
1: You need second really and fifth.
0: Kenneth Walker did not have it. Kenneth Walker's not on this list, right?
1: Kenneth Walker is eighth.
0: Yeah, Kenneth Walker can't be on the list. Am I missing anyone totally obvious?
1: No.
0: Good running back.
1: Go ahead.
0: So Alexander is what?
1: Alexander is first. You're missing second. Kurt Warner third. Marshawn Lynch fourth. And you're missing fifth.
0: Wow. Okay. Kurt Warner, you definitely know both these names.
1: It's not some guy from 1975.
0: This is going to upset me, right, if I don't get it?
1: A little bit.
0: All right. We'll take a break. And on the other side, we'll wrap up the show with a couple NFL futures thoughts. And I will attempt to answer this trivia question right after this.
2: 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Future Hall of Famer Mike Evans joins a talented roster. Can San Francisco stay healthy and finish the job to secure their sixth Super Bowl title? Westwood One Sports.
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0: All right, so what I learned the game from William Wesley, You Can Never Check Me. William Wesley, of course, is World Wide West. What song is this? Back to Back? Yeah. Laura plays good music here. I learned the game from William Wesley, You Can Never Check Me. What's the next line? Back to Back like I'm Jordan 96-97. Whoa. This was in response to Meek Mill. Who destroyed who? I think I'm grammatically getting it. Whom? Whom destroyed whom in the rap battle more? Kendrick Lamar destroyed Drake or Drake destroyed Meek Mill? Meek Mill and Drake kind of like teamed up after the fact, though, right? Has to be Kendrick Lamar to Drake. Anyway, I kind of want to... Did your home run bet come up short? 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As a New York Knicks fan, not only did my team just win a championship, but one of the architects gets shouted out in songs by Drake and Jay-Z. Pretty, pretty, pretty, pretty cool. Bill Zimmerman, our executive producer, had the trivia question. Top five rushers in Seahawks history. I named three. Marshawn Lynch, Sean Alexander, and Kurt Warner. Kurt Warner with a C. I got Russell Wilson during the break, organically, as Bill can attest. He's fifth, right, Russell Wilson?
1: Yeah, Russell Wilson is fifth, correct.
0: And then you gave me a hint, like a couple hints. Basically, this is early 90s after Kurt Warner, before Ricky Waters took over, and then Waters started in San Francisco, right, and then went to Seattle and then went to Philadelphia? That's how it went?
1: I think he went to Philadelphia before Seattle. I think it was San Fran, Philly, and then... Because he played with Randall Cunningham, because I remember a Sunday night football game where Randall Cunningham actually drilled him in the back of the head with the football. He was so pissed.
0: Ricky Waters is like a Hall of Fame caliber player. He was awesome.
1: Great player.
0: A great Chris Berman nickname, Ricky Running Waters. The answer... is, and Bill had to give me multiple hints to get me there, so this was not like organically me getting it right. Well, he shares the name of the guy who wrote the D-Generation X theme song in WWE, Chris Warren, correct?
1: It is Chris Warren, second all time. Really good running back, three straight Pro Bowls, five straight 1,000-yard seasons, but name's kind of getting lost to history.
0: Yeah, as evidenced by the fact that I needed 9 hints to get it right. Okay, thanks to Bill. Who's hosting the show tomorrow?
1: Chris Mack is back.
0: I love Chris Mack will be in for me tomorrow. Love that. So I'll be back on Monday. You got me Monday through Thursday next week. We'll look forward to that. All right, Laura, please drop the dope ass beat. I have an NFL future that I can't wait to give everybody. You know what makes me happy? Did we do this on the air? Me and Drew talking about Super Bowl picks. It was off air, right? So Drew will come on next week. We'll talk about Super Bowl predictions. So Drew, like me, likes the Minnesota Vikings this year. And I said it before they signed Kyler Murray. I said, if the Minnesota Vikings sign Kyler Murray, they will be my pick and my bet to win the NFC North. And I'm a man of my word. The Minnesota Vikings at our show sponsor, BetMGM, have the longest price to win the NFC North, which is crazy to me because I think they're awesome. The Vikings are plus 525 to be division champions. I'm all over it. I love the Vikings this year. I love Kevin O'Connell. I love Kyler Murray. I love this offensive infrastructure. And I think Brian Flores is the best defensive coordinator in the league. Minnesota, plus 525 to win the NFC North. I am off tomorrow. Chris Mack will be here, so make sure you check that out. Until we meet again, dear listener and dear viewer, which will be a magnificent Football Monday, which with tons of NFL news to discuss. Until then, I'm Nick Costos wishing you minimal sweats, winning bets, and the absolute very best of luck.
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20: 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I'm Chris Black, along with Adam Abdallah, hanging out with you until 3 Eastern right here on Westwood One Sports, live from Chicago each and every day. You can always call or text the show at 310-840-4910. So yesterday, we had the first two teams in the NFL report to camp, the Panthers and the Cardinals. Tomorrow, we get two more teams, the Patriots and the Seahawks, and we'll be off and running over the next week, NFL teams reporting to training camp. This week in college football, SEC Media Days have been taking place in Tampa, Florida. And let's just say probably the most notable head coach in the SEC spoke this morning, not the most accomplished, not the best, but probably the coach that attracts the most amount of attention.
21: Yeah.
20: Spoke today. New LSU head coach Lane Kiffin spoke to the media earlier today.
21: The one with the most Q rating. How about that?
20: Yeah, Q rating. Notability, yeah. Right? Like, he is definitely someone that, whether you like him or you hate him, most people, most sports fans are well aware of Lane Kiffin and his track record of failing throughout his career. And he was successful at Ole Miss. At Ole Miss, they had a very good team. And if he would have stayed last year, maybe they could have gone on a run in the college football playoff. They weren't good enough. He also left the team mid-run to go to LSU, which is a whole different topic and conversation. Mm-hmm. But with Lane Kiffin, like, I always thought overall,

0: Lane Kiffin. And now he's stepping up in class once again because there is no larger pressure cooker spot in college football than being the head coach at LSU.
1: Yeah, and you and I disagreed about this at the time when he was contemplating and there was that, like, week of indecision and he was making, you know, weird posts on social media. And during his media availability, he's deleted his social media like two months ago.
0: Gave it up. His son convinced him.
1: Yeah, his son bet him that he couldn't do it because he was on it. He's Lane Kiffin is the most millennial or Gen Z coach out there because his son had to bet him that he couldn't stay off of his phone, and so he deleted his social media accounts. This guy's a head coach of LSU and had to have a bet with his son. Anyway, I said that the better move for him, or that he would take the LSU job, because when you're offered that kind of job, when someone offers you the biggest stage. And yeah, look, you can tell me, and Big Ten fans can come at me and say, there's no bigger stage than the game, right? Than Ohio State, Michigan. Look, man, Saturday night in the Swamp, there's nothing bigger. I'm sorry. There's nothing bigger. Yeah. There's nothing bigger than Saturday night in LSU. I don't care. There's nothing bigger. So when that is brought to you and laid at your feet and saying you can come coach at LSU and win a national championship there, something that hasn't been done since Ed Orgeron was there, something that, you know, other coaches have not been able to do and Lane has a chance to do. I don't know if he's going to be able to do it. If I had to bet, I would say maybe not, probably not, but he has a chance to do it. Lane's always been a decent recruiter. Like, he's been able to get guys to get to come to Ole Miss. He's been able to, you know, and now with a bigger platform and a bigger school and better, let's be honest, LSU's got better facilities. They're a bigger school. I always thought that this was a better move for him. The lights were brighter. The platform was bigger. It's a bigger stage. And nobody likes the stage and the lights and the spotlight more than Lane Kiffin. So, of course, he was going to take this job. Of course, he was always going to do this. And, like, I don't want to compare it to LeBron, but, like, him taking the however long it took for him to make this decision is very LeBron-like, is very what we're sitting here waiting now for LeBron to make his decision, when we all knew the guy's taking the LSU job. Just tell us you're taking the LSU job, dude. And, you know, whether it affects the Ole Miss program or not in the playoff, and it kind of did. I don't know if they would have ended up winning the national championship or not. But he ended up taking the job, and now, guess what? Now you got to play.
0: Yeah,
1: like,
0: I mean,
1: now you got to put the ball down, and you got to play.
0: Here's where, in perhaps we'll find out in due time, that this LeBron James decision, that there's moving parts in the background that we're unaware of. But, like, I think the Kiffin thing was more about lining up the coaches that were going to join him, the possible recruits that were going to jump into the transfer portal. The money, right? Like, all of the stuff that Lane Kiffin kept saying publicly, that I'm not talking with them, I'm not going to leave Ole Miss, and then flipping and then saying, oh yeah, I'm taking the money, I'm taking the bag, I'm going to LSU.
1: Mm-hmm.
0: I think a part of that is because of all the stuff that goes along with that as a head coach of a college football team, and trying to line up everything to go with you.
1: Sure. Sure.
0: Now, earlier this morning, about 2.5 hours ago, Lane Kiffin spoke to the media at Media Day for the SEC in Tampa, Florida. And essentially, from the reports of those who covered the media session, so every coach is to talk to the reporters for 30 minutes. And what was being reported by the reporters, Brett McMurphy also reporting this, that it seemed like Lane Kiffin was trying to filibust the start of the press conference by talking as long as possible, so then he didn't have to answer questions about leaving Ole Miss to then go to LSU.
1: Man.
0: So yeah, this is one thing that Brett McMurphy posted on social media earlier today. He was talking about the amount of words that was spoken by head coaches in different media sessions at SEC Media Day.
1: He did a word count?
0: He did a word count, because I'm guessing he had to transcribe what Lane said, right?
1: Of course, of course.
0: You know, you don't have to physically count every word.
1: No,
0: Word document does that for you.
1: AI is for
0: But he, in comparison, He recalled back in 2022, Mike Leach gave a 5-word opening statement.

0: Dude,
1: and Leach was the best.
0: Leach was the best.
1: Mike Leach, he was awesome. He was great for college football. He was great for sports. So that five words from Leach. Now, here's Lane Kiffin, his opening statement today. Brett McMurphy counts was 2,807 words, almost 3,000 words for his opening statement before he spoke and took a question from the media.
0: How long does it take to say 3,000 words?
1: I don't know. I mean, I'm guessing that's like multiple pages of text, right?
0: Let's see.
1: How many words fit on a page?
0: According to Google, it says it takes between 18 and a half and 30 minutes to speak 3,000 words for most normal presentations.
1: Yeah.
0: This dude spoke for 18 minutes?
1: Yeah. I mean, let's see. A quick Google says how many words on a single space page is 500 words.
0: This dude spoke
1: Well, because Brett McMurphy also, he pointed out that when Lane got to the 15-minute mark, that he only had 15 minutes to go.
0: Honestly
1: think he was trying to filibust the reporters so he didn't have to answer questions.
0: What was he? Was he reading the Declaration of Independence? What was he doing?
1: I mean, that is the funniest thing about politics. Like, I live in the sports world. I don't know much about how that stuff works. But whenever
0: I'm just a caveman.
1: I do find it fun when whatever side is pulling off one of their filibusters and it's going all night, and you just have guys on the podium just reading stuff.
0: I love that you say this. Me knowing you know a lot about politics. You're like, I don't know anything about politics. Chris knows a lot about politics.
1: Well, I'm just saying it's. Let me rephrase. I don't know the formatics or how that stuff works. Do you understand what I'm saying?
0: Yeah,
1: like, I don't understand when you can enact a filibuster, when you can put it into play,
0: when you
1: can dial it up.
0: Yeah.
1: Like, when can you call one of these and then just stand there and read for the next five hours?
0: I didn't think you could do it in a college football press conference.
1: I
0: thought that this was for questions.
1: So do you want to hear a snippet of it? Here's
0: very much do want to hear a snippet
1: Lane
0: of
1: Kiffin,
0: this.
1: You know, on his changing jobs, and somehow Hulk Hogan comes up.
0: Huh?
2: When you were at Ole Miss, you led them to the third most wins in the conference since 22. You had 10 players drafted or signed as free agents in the 25 draft, 8 players drafted or signed as free agents in the 26 class. You had a top 4 portal class each of the last 3 portal cycles you were there. Jackson Dart, first round pick.
1: What is this question?
2: Yet in a Vanity Fair article, you said Oxford diversity hurt you in talent acquisition. So is it your belief that if there was a little bit more diversity, all those numbers I cited could have been even better?
1: Okay, hold on. That's a 35-second question. Okay. What are we doing?
0: Well, it's a classic. It's a classic journalist question.
1: Yeah?
0: He's been sitting on that for 15 minutes, first of all.
1: I know.
0: Or 18 minutes, right? It's a classic butter him up, butter him up, butter him up, butter him up, butter him up, and then tear him down.
1: And tear
0: because
1: into
0: if
1: the
0: you
1: role.
0: Remember, if you remember, there was Lane Kiffin.
1: Yes.
0: Okay. First of all.
1: Yeah.
0: In what world would I have ever told you, in SEC media days, would Vanity Fair?
1: Yeah, Vanity
0: have been
1: Fair.
0: Brought up? So in a Vanity Fair article, Lane Kiffin said that diversity was a problem in recruiting players. To Ole Miss, that he couldn't recruit good players or a certain level of players because of the diversity issues at Ole Miss, and that he would be able to recruit better players at LSU. And then this reporter decided to butter him up, butter him up, butter him up. You had all these great players
1: at Ole Miss, but
0: in Vanity Fair, do you think that if you have, if now that you're at LSU and diversity is not a problem, do you think that you'll be able to recruit better players?
1: Here's Lane's answer.
3: I had a feeling that was going somewhere. You were doing like really positive stuff the whole way through.
0: See?
3: I'm like, man, this guy's good.
1: All right, Lane's on it.
3: You should go work for Jimmy Sexton, man. You're like going a good direction there. You know, I made a challenging decision and change. And I think as I look back to that, I thought I could find a way for everybody to understand. And now as I look back later on, that was never going to happen. And I made a decision that I changed jobs. And as I get older and I go through things and losing both parents, I was actually talking to Ross Dellinger, and I kind of said something that might sound kind of funny to you, but, you know, I watched the Hulk Hogan special, and I realized, and I was like, we're all going to die. And so some of the things that we put importance on, we worry about, and what this person says and that, like, really aren't going to matter. And when I lost my dad, I started thinking that, and I really started thinking, when I grew up, there were two people that I thought just wouldn't die, my dad and Hulk Hogan. And then I watched that special and really, like, Hulk Hogan died too. Like, there's no way Hulk Hogan was ever going to not wrestle and die. And he did. And so it just made me reflect really on, like, I can't be so concerned about little things and what people say and this. And you got to make decisions. You got to go with them.
1: So there's Lane Kiffin, okay. A piece of Lane Kiffin speaking to the media, SEC Media Days in Tampa, Florida, earlier this morning. I will say this. After hearing that, I think we made the right decision to go with Lane Kiffin to start the show.
0: Yeah.
1: We were debating before the show, which way should we go? Should we do this topic? Should we talk about this? Lane Kiffin, that's the winner. I mean, what? All right. Besides being funny, I will give him a tip of the cap on the idea that he's giving you a real answer. It may be funny to listen to, but I think we're all human and different things inspire us or strike us or make us think of our mortality. And if he's watching a documentary about Hulk Hogan and it made him think of that, all right, I'll give credit to Lane Kiffin for being honest and not just giving like a wishy-washy, plain Jane answer.
0: Well, I also think, too, that give him credit for saying that he made a decision that he knew was going to piss people off, right? Like, he knew he was going to piss people off. And, like, on the opposite side, Pete Golding was talking about who is now the head. He was, you know, the defensive coordinator for Ole Miss and now is the head coach that Lane Kiffin left. Also said the same thing. He's like, look, you're not going to look for another job when you while you still have another. Like, you're obviously going to go on job interviews while you have another job. Like, that's how this is going to work. Like, that's how these coaches work. And all these ADs, these athletic directors that are talking about, oh, this tampering and tampering are the same athletic directors that are going behind people's backs and trying to interview coaches.
1: Yeah.
0: So, like, look, you can talk. All these athletic directors are talking out of both sides of their mouths while you're talking to Lane Kiffin, but also you're whining about tampering with players. So, like, you can't have it both ways, which is great. I love it that these coaches are honest about everything. So Pete Golding has no ill will whatsoever to Lane Kiffin because they're still friends. In fact, Pete Golding said he lives in Lane Kiffin's old house.
1: That's weird.
0: He told him he should change the ring camera. He goes, sorry, Lane, gonna have to change the ring
1: That's
0: camera
1: weird,
0: code.
1: Man.
0: Gonna have to change the ring camera code.
1: That's weird to live in someone else, to one of your friends, their old house.
0: Their old house?
1: That's weird.
0: Wow, I mean,
1: I think
0: you
1: that's
0: know.
1: Weird. That would be weird if you moved into my house.
0: Yeah, it would be weird. Yeah.
1: And it would be weird if I lived in your house.
0: It would be weird. It would be weird.
1: You need separation of friendship and
0: I think so too.
1: Home.
0: I think so, too. But I like that Lane made a decision where he was like, look, we're all going to die at some point. I got to make decisions that are good. It's going to piss some people off. It's going to make some people really happy. I got to make a decision what's best for me and my family. And what's best for me and my family. And when I was a kid, I thought that two people would live forever. My dad and Hulk Hogan. And eventually you grow up and you realize that the Hulkster is going to die. And Hulkamania doesn't go on forever.
1: I mean,
3: so some of the things that we put importance on, we worry about, and what this person says and
1: Lane
3: that,
1: Kiffin.
3: Like, really aren't going to matter. And when I lost my dad, I started thinking that. And I really started thinking, when I grew up, there were two people that I thought just wouldn't die. My dad and Hulk Hogan. And then I watched that special.
1: I would say, so that's one aspect that's amazing from the clip. And then also, the 35-second question.
2: When you were at Ole Miss,
1: from
2: you
1: the
2: led
1: reporter.
2: Them to the third most wins in the conference since 22. You had 10 players.
1: I got to be honest.
0: At least he didn't talk about tortillas.
1: You know what? It reminds me of the reporter at Big 12 Media Day asking the commissioner of the conference about the tortillas.
4: Sean Dillon, Rockin' Pregame. Commission. Texas Tech got fined over tortillas, and tortillas were banned outright. OSU paddles, broken always make a rule, has a tradition exemption. Sorsby never played a snap for the Red Raiders. Big 12 sued them anyway, while Cincinnati hasn't been yet touched. You're selling greater than 12. Why should Texas Tech fans believe it?
3: Let me come closer.
1: Stand up.
5: Ask that question again.
0: Do that again, buddy.
5: the answer I want to give you, so go ahead.
4: Texas Tech got fined for tortillas, and tortillas were made.
0: I love the idea. Look, and I respect all the media members. I respect all of you, right?
1: Oh, like, you respect all the media members now?
0: All of them. Even the ones that, you know, put out stuff on Twitter that they should be texting.
1: You want to name names, sir?
0: No, sometimes okay. You mean you're supposed to put stuff on you that you text on Twitter.
1: All right, Tweedledum.
0: Twinkledum.
1: Go ahead.
0: And so there's a lot of people that are at these SEC Media Days and Big 12 Media Days. You're going to get one question, maybe two, right? And I like the idea that these guys, in my mind, they've written their question like the night before, and they're getting ready in the morning.
1: They're brushing their teeth,
0: and they're
1: especially
0: like,
1: the guy at the Big 12 media day.
0: I got a good one. He's brushing his teeth. Sean, and he's like tying his tie. He's like, I got a good one today, man.
4: Texas Tech got fined.
0: He's putting his laptop bag on. He's like, I got a good one.
1: He was ready, man.
0: He's eating his continental breakfast. He's like, I got a good one today.
1: Well, we've been in those sessions. We've been there. We've sat in the crowd.
0: That's why I don't ask questions.
1: Usually, I just sit there and observe. I don't need to ask a question about tortillas.
0: I don't ask the questions, man. I just sit there. In fact, I was told once, I was lucky enough, when I was an intern, I was lucky enough to go to a press conference, a Blackhawks press conference here in Chicago, and I was told, don't ask anything, hold the mic, don't say anything, keep your mouth shut.
1: Keep your mouth shut,
0: and
1: kid.
0: And I've lived by that. I keep my mouth shut, and I just hold the microphone.
1: It's Black and Abdallah here on Westwood One Sports and the Westwood One Sports app. There is new information about LeBron James. Apparently, he's waiting on something else to fall before he makes a decision. We'll tell you what that is coming up next. When you speed while driving, you have less time to react to whatever comes across your path. A sharp turn could take you by surprise, causing you to veer off the road. Another car could turn out in front of you, leading to a fender bender.
0: A truck could break suddenly, injuring you and the other driver. A cyclist could enter the road ahead, and your impact could send them to the hospital. 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
1: You may not think that any of these things could happen to you, but you won't see them until they happen. 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
1: So slow down, obey the law, and help keep everyone around you safe.
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24: 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This is Black and Abdallah on Westwood One Sports. Here's Chris Black and Adam Abdallah.
1: Kevin O'Connor reports for Yahoo, does a really good job covering the NBA. He posted yesterday an article that says sources believe LeBron James is slow playing his decision to see if any of his suitors can find a way to land Anthony Davis or Kyrie Irving. The problem is that AD and Kyrie do not seem available for trade. He has a full column up on Yahoo.com. So, I mean, it is what's fascinating to me about the LeBron James thing as we continue to sit here and to wait all summer long for LeBron James to figure out where he's going to play. Yeah, hit the sound.
0: Hit it.
1: Jeez.
27: Who is he?
28: LeBron James.
27: Will he build another super team?
29: Got to start with Superman. Man, I could have used him on the Cavs.
27: How many weeks will he stretch this?
30: Not two, not three, not four, not five.
27: LeBron Watch 2026 with Black and Abdallah.
31: The answer to the question everybody wants to know. LeBron, what's your decision?
29: And this fall, I'm going to take my talents to...
1: So, yeah, the new information today is that sources are telling Kevin O'Connor that LeBron could be waiting to see if any of the teams, his suitors, which is funny because, like, his suitors, if any of his suitors.
0: Is this the Bachelorette?
1: Well, I don't think I've told you this, but I've seen The Odyssey. I saw it last week. And talking about suitors in the film is a large plot point.
0: Oh, okay.
1: All the suitors in the house he's gone, right?
0: Yeah.
1: So, it could be either form there.
0: Yeah. Did you see The Odyssey last
1: week? I saw it. It was good.
0: Nice.
1: Nice. Cute little film.
0: Your eyes are getting closer and closer together to form one
1: cyclops
0: eye. The more you talk about it,
1: it's a nice cute little film.
0: Yeah,
1: did you hear they didn't use a lot of CGI?
0: Yeah,
1: I heard that's out there too.
0: Yeah, a little art house film.
1: Yeah, cute little film. Upstart director
0: shot with an iPhone.
1: Upstart director with I think first time lead.
0: Yeah,
1: pretty nice guy.
0: Shot with an iPhone.
1: I think he's got a career ahead of him.
0: Shot
1: Matt Damon
0: shot
1: or something
0: for vertical.
1: Yeah,
0: film only.
1: I think he's got something ahead of himself. I think this is gonna work. I think he should stick to acting.
0: Yeah.
1: I think that could work for him.
0: Maybe.
1: But so his suitors, LeBron's suitors,
0: mm-hmm.
1: that he's waiting to see if any of those teams could trade for Anthony Davis or Kyrie Irving. So those teams would be Golden State, Miami, Cleveland, Minnesota. But I would say if you look at Miami, Miami can't trade for either of those players. Golden State was the team that was rumored, and then they re-signed Kristaps Porzingis.
0: Mm-hmm.
1: It's not going to happen. And as Kevin O'Connor points out in his article on Yahoo Sports, neither player is available.
0: Well, okay, but
1: in their current situation. So what is he doing? He's just delaying and waiting.
0: I can understand Kyrie a little bit, right? Like, he's still decent. He's still in his 50 games last year. He put up 25 points, averaged 25 points a game. Like, he's still decent, right? At 32. Still decent. Anthony Davis. Why does anybody want to play with Anthony Davis anymore?
1: Well, he's never available.
0: That's my point.
1: Why he's always hurt.
0: Why is that name coming up still? Why are we still working with Anthony Davis? What are we doing?
1: I don't know, man.
0: Just because he's a good hang? Like, what are we doing?
1: All right, so this is the LeBron James situation. This is what it feels like to me. It feels like to me this is the first time in LeBron's career and in his life where he does not have control of the situation. And so he's delaying making this decision because this is the little control that he has over this basketball decision. And of course, it's free agency, so it is his decision.
0: It's absolutely his decision.
1: With that said, you don't have 27 teams in the NBA knocking down LeBron James's door.
0: No.
1: Like there was the conversation out there at the start of this saying, oh, so many teams called to reach out. Yeah. But are really all these teams willing to uproot their entire team to bring in LeBron James at this point of his career? That's not the case. He no longer is in the power position that he used to be in. So this is the first time, basketball life, personal life, where there are teams who are willing to move on with their summer
0: mm-hmm.
1: because they don't have to wait around and be held hostage with LeBron James making a decision.
0: I think right now, Philly, as constructed, could give New York a run in the Eastern Conference Finals. That's the one team to me that doesn't need LeBron right now. Would they be better with him? Obviously. Of course they would be. But right now, as constructed, with the addition of Jaylen Brown, assuming, and you can't really assume this because it's Joel Embiid and he's never healthy. He's Anthony Davis, essentially. If you can get him healthy for the playoffs, that team could be a number one team in the East. If Embiid is healthy. If Embiid's not healthy, they could still give the Knicks a run or Boston a run in the East. The other teams all kind of need LeBron to make any form of run. Like, the Heat need LeBron. The Warriors need LeBron. You know, all of the Cleveland needs LeBron. All of these other teams are waiting for him to make his decision. The only other team that's like, take your time, bro, whatever, is Philly, because they already added Jaylen Brown and they have enough right now to compete in the East for an Eastern Conference title and a spot in the finals. They've got enough. So, and I still don't understand why Denver's not an option, because that would make the most basketball sense if he wants to try to make a shot at winning a title. But other than that, all of these teams are waiting and should be trying, if he's waiting to see if Kyrie or AD would be available, if Anthony Davis would be available, maybe seeing what it would take. But at that point, like, how many old guys are you trying to assemble? Like, what are we doing? This is literally turning into that Old Dogs movie with Travolta. It was Travolta, right?
1: Old Dogs?
0: Old Dogs.
1: Let's see. Old Dogs. Is that the name of it?
0: No, it's not Old Dogs. It was Old Dogs is
1: Travolta. Yeah.
0: Old Dogs is a different movie, though.
1: With Robin Williams, Kelly Preston, Seth Green?
0: No, I'm thinking of...
1: Old Dogs.
0: That's not what I'm thinking of. I'm thinking of the motorcycle movie.
1: It is a film.
0: That is a movie, but I'm thinking of the old man motorcycle movie.
1: Here's what you want to see. First of all, the poster for Old Dogs, it's a Disney film. It says, sit, stay, play dad. Old Dogs. Two friends and business partners find their lives turned upside down when strange circumstances lead to them to be temporary guardians of 7-year-old twins.
0: I'm thinking of Wild Hogs.
1: Old Dogs.
0: Well, I'm thinking of Wild Hogs.
1: Two very different films.
0: I'm thinking of Wild Hogs with John Travolta, Tim Allen, Martin Lawrence, and William H.
1: All right,
0: Macy.
1: Enough with your hogs.
0: Easy, buddy.
1: Easy with the hog there.
0: Wild Hogs.
1: I want to find out what is... So the big twist in Old Dogs is that they're just old men who then become parents for two twins who are seven?
0: I don't know. I just thought the movie... I've never seen Old Dogs. I just thought the movie was called Old Dogs and not Wild Hogs. And it's funny that they rhyme.
1: Well, we are having dog-hog confusion.
0: Dog-hog confusion.
1: Yes, here on the show. Yes, absolutely.
0: Don't get your dog confused with the hog.
1: No.
0: And get your pet spayed and neutered.
1: Yeah, right. Avoid peanut butter.
0: Yeah.
1: I think.
0: I don't know.
1: I think that's what you...
0: Don't take Sky Rizzi if you're allergic to Sky
1: Rizzi. First of all, I don't think... I don't think... the poster's on our YouTube chat right now.
0: This is what they're trying to do. This would
1: Walking
0: be Miami.
1: Dollar show. Check it out on YouTube. You can watch the show.
0: This is Miami or Golden State. Tim Allen, John Travolta, Martin Lawrence... William H. Macy, Wild Hogs, Old Dogs.
1: I'm on the dogs. I'm trying to figure out what this movie is.
0: I don't know.
1: So it's just two business partners?
0: Why is that picture on your screen? Why is it just a picture of their pants region? Why is it just a close-up of their...
1: I don't know. It's the still shot of the trailer.
0: Why is it just their trousers?
1: It's three men waiting to tee off on a tee box.
0: It's just a zoom into the trouser parts.
1: They're holding their golf clubs.
0: It just looks like one of their clubs is at attention, though.
1: They're zoom in on just the pant part.
0: It just looks like they've taken the leading ingredient in Blue Chew. Sildenafil.
1: Yes. I don't think that's a pitching wedge. I think that's something else.
0: Looks like a 9-iron to me.
1: Yeah, it's a little bit. It's got a little bit more loft. Yeah, I'm just confused by this film. Travolta and Robin Williams, Old Dogs.
0: I didn't know this movie existed.
1: Two friends and business partners.
0: Yeah.
1: Their lives are turned upside down when they become guardians of two 7-year-olds.
0: What does Redhead have anything to do with this?
1: Redhead?
0: Yeah,
1: I think he's one of the twins.
0: Oh, he is?
1: Yeah, it looks like Seth Green is one of the kids, maybe? Oh, no, he's not. He's too old in the film.
0: Oh, okay.
1: I don't know, two random... Zach and Emily are the kids. Matt Dillon's in the film?
0: Matt Dillon?
1: Matt Dillon's in the film.
0: Okay.
1: Rita Wilson's in it? Kelly Preston?
0: Okay.
1: There's some names in this film. I've never seen pictures or anything about this movie in my life.
0: Neither have I. I just thought that was the name of Wild Hogs.
1: Yes, and Wild Hogs is the other one.
0: Old Dogs.
1: Old Dogs and Wild Hogs. Here on Bleck and Abdallah. Yes, fantastic. What were we talking about?
0: LeBron. Can you see him showing up in like a leather jacket with a little motorcycle?
1: Yes, with Rich Paul in the sidecar.
0: Yeah, in the little... He's got a little helmet on.
1: Yeah. Yes, absolutely. That's what I pictured. It's Bleck and Abdallah here on Westwood One Sports and the Westwood One Sports app, sponsored by Progressive Commercial Insurance, protecting small businesses with affordable coverage options. 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Do you want to get fired up for football season?
0: Yeah, always.
1: You want to get fired up?
0: Always.
1: There's a head coach that spoke to his team recently.
0: Okay.
1: And it is a speech that will get you fired up to run through a wall.
0: Oh, okay.
1: NFL. We'll play that for you coming up next.
24: Patriots training camp opens tomorrow. A.J. Brown arrives with enormous expectations. Can the star wideout be the missing piece for Drake May and the defending AFC champions? Westwood One Sports.
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34: What are the chances you are listening to this while drinking a nice hot cup of coffee? If so, don't let me stop you. For years, we've been reporting on the health benefits of coffee, and that's not going to stop today. A new study, this one out of Harvard School of Public Health, found that coffee and tea could help lower your risk of developing dementia. People who enjoyed 1 to 3 caffeinated cups a day saw the biggest impact. In addition to the caffeine, coffee contains hundreds of bioactive compounds that can influence inflammation, glucose metabolism, vascular function, and oxidative stress. It's also possible coffee drinkers might be doing other things that keep them healthy. Eating a more balanced diet, getting plenty of exercise, sleep, not smoking, or drinking too much alcohol. And finally, staying socially active. I'm Dr. Sanjay Gupta, helping you live a better life.
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24: This is Black and Abdallah on Westwood One Sports. Here's Chris Black and Adam Abdallah.
1: We love the NFL here on the show.
21: I love the NFL.
1: Yeah, thank you, Bart Scott. We
21: I love the NFL.
1: Love the NFL, absolutely. Black and Abdallah, yeah. We love the NFL. Start of the season's right around the corner. Training camps getting started around the NFL. Are you ready to get fired up, Abdallah? Do you want to get a speech to get you fired up for football season, to get going here, to talk some football?
0: Yes.
1: Yeah, you ready to do this?
0: I am ready.
1: How about this? Let's go to John Harbaugh. He spoke to the Giants. He's going to get you fired up. This is the first time speaking to the team to get you going for this upcoming season.
0: All right.
1: New York football Giants. You ready to get fired up to run through a wall?
0: Yes.
1: Okay, here we go. Here's the coach of the Giants.
22: Welcome, man. Good to see everybody here. You excited?
23: Yes, sir. Yeah,
22: a little nervous?
23: Nope.
22: Huh? A little nervous? A little nervous, man. A little nervous? Excited, nervous, you know? Nervous like a full game almost, Mason. Give this thing kick off.
1: Wait, what? This is the start of the speech? Get going? Get fired up? This has got to be more,
0: this
1: right?
0: This better get good.
22: Standing up here in front of the New York Giants. The New York Giants. It's the New York Giants sitting in this room. The New York Giants.
1: Silence in the room.
0: This is your guy.
1: It's not my guy.
0: No.
1: He's the Giants guy.
0: This is your guy. This is your guy.
22: Wow.
1: Wow.
22: This is honor.
1: Listen, hold up. So he gave the New York Giants. He said it multiple times.
0: Wow.
1: And then he looked around.
0: Wow.
1: All right, I better get to what I'm going to say because no one's responding
0: you
1: to this.
0: Hear
22: standing in front of this room right
0: pin
22: now.
0: Pin drop.
22: I know those coaches back here feel the same way, right, coaches?
23: Sergio.
22: It's an honor, man.
0: Yeah, you better say yes. You better say yes.
1: They're only responding because they're getting paid to respond. Because they have to.
0: Otherwise, they'll get chewed out.
1: Yes, leader. We will follow you. Yes.
22: Yeah. You're early, you're late, getting ready for today.
1: What?
22: Today. Sitting in this chair, in this seat, getting to work, getting started, our beginning. Because this is where it all begins. Together.
1: Oh, no.
0: Wait, that's the end of it?
1: That's it. That's all that was put online. Yeah, that's it.
0: Oh, man. You know the... Okay. All right. Play the beginning of that for me again, please.
22: Welcome, man. Good to see everybody here.
1: Are you going to point out what... have you seen what's all over online about that at the start? Do you hear it?
22: Welcome, man. Good to see everybody here.
1: Do you hear that?
0: No.
1: Do you know what everyone online is saying that sounds like?
0: No.
22: Welcome, man. Good to see everybody here.
0: No, what does that sound like?
1: Joe Biden. Everyone thinks that
0: it
1: sounds like Joe Biden.
0: Yeah. But keep
1: listen,
0: going.
1: Listen closely to the start.
0: Yeah, it does.
22: Welcome, man. Good to see everybody here.
1: Does that sound like Biden?
23: Yes, sir. Yeah,
0: it
23: nervous.
0: Does a little bit.
23: Nope.
22: No nervous? A little nervous, man. Nervous? Excited nervous, you know? Nervous like a full game almost, Mason. Get this thing kicked off.
1: Yeah.
0: I was going to say, you can stop it right there. I was going to say, it gives me very, like, if Russell Wilson was a coach vibes.
1: Oh, yeah. No, like, you're right.
0: Like it's, in the commercial, like you try my sandwich.
1: Yeah,
0: it's spicy.
1: Yeah, Mr. Unlimited.
2: Unlimited.
0: Like it's very forced.
1: You're right.
0: No one's responding.
1: No, people are just watching.
0: Like it's just like very.
1: The hell is this guy doing?
0: What is going on?
1: Like, cause in you're right. The weird like talking to himself reminds me of when Russ was talking about the wristband.
0: Yeah.
2: I don't know exactly what he said, but I think, you know, won a lot of games there without one on the wrist. But, you know, and I didn't know winning or losing mattered if you wore a wristband or not. But I think that, you know, I do whatever it takes to make sure that we're rolling and moving and everything else. A few times I've definitely worn a wristband depending on the game plan, yep, and what we have called and all that stuff. But
1: yeah, thank you, Russell Wilson. But yeah, you're right. It's
0: see?
3: The New York Giants. The New York Giants. This is a New York Giants sitting in this room. The New York Giants. Wow. It's an honor. It's an honor.
1: That's the best part. Though, listen, realizing that no one responded to the New York Giants and the, listen, okay, so.
0: It's weird,
1: moving
0: man.
1: Moving on to the conversation.
0: But that's your guy. Listen, that's your guy.
1: I don't know if that's my
0: you
1: guy.
0: You think that he's going to be.
1: I think the Giants are going to be better.
0: The savior of the New York football
1: no,
0: Giants.
1: They're going to get they're going to get back to respectability.
0: That's the same guy
1: that,
0: with the same credentials as Mike McCarthy. But, you know, people think he's, you know, the greatest thing since sliced bread of football, right?
1: Yeah, I mean.
0: God's greatest gift to football. John Harbaugh.
1: I just think that
0: they
1: will just be a better team.
0: Will they?
1: This upcoming season.
0: Yeah?
1: Yeah, I think
0: Their running back's doing backflips that he can't land.
1: Yeah, well, that's not great.
0: Their quarterback's dividing the locker room.
1: Yes, Jackson Dart, he's out there. Yeah, I mean.
0: You know, like, what are you going to do?
4: What's up?
1: Yeah, you're right. Yeah, I mean, it doesn't look great. But I think, yeah.
3: Just stand in front of this room right now.
1: This is the guy.
3: I know his coaches like to feel the same way, right, coaches?
1: Yeah. Sir, everyone nods. Yes, yes, yes.
3: We've been working, haven't we? We've been working early, we've been late, getting ready for today.
1: Okay. All right. That's cringe. That's rough. That's a rough go.
0: It's your guy, man.
1: That's a tough look. Bleck and Abdallah here on Westwood One Sports and the Westwood One Sports app. We do have news in the NFL. Ian Rappaport from ESPN and the NFL Network. The Raiders have signed the number one pick, Fernando Mendoza, to a four-year, $57.27 million fully guaranteed contract with a fifth-year option. So Mendoza and the Raiders have agreed. I don't think this was going to be an issue. I know it was pointed out for the last couple of weeks that he's yet to sign, but I didn't get the idea that he wasn't going to be ready for the start of training camp. So Mendoza has now signed, and he will be ready to report to camp with everyone else.
0: Yeah, they report to camp next week, and this isn't surprising. I think the rookies report early than everybody else does, and so he's probably just in the building and signs and everything like that. I think that, you know, when Indiana, the Hoosiers, had a chance to go to the White House to, you know, as every winning team does have a chance to go to the White House, he didn't go because he didn't want to miss an OTA. Like, that's how dedicated he was. So it's not like he was holding out or anything like that. Like, he's ready to be the starting quarterback if he wins the job. Like, this was never a question of, like, working or holding out or anything like that. This was a deal that was going to get done. I don't know what the negotiations was, but this is, like, Mendoza's not a guy that was ever going to hold out or anything like that. This was probably just agents negotiating offset language, stuff like that, whatever. But now he signed, no problem. And I think they're going to give him every chance possible to win the job, and they want him to win the job. And Kirk Cousins has done a good job of also saying that, look, if he's not good enough, then Mendoza should be QB1. And I think that that's what they brought Kirk Cousins in for,
1: absolutely,
0: to be that guy.
1: So the latest news, the Raiders have now signed the number one pick in the NFL draft, Fernando Mendoza, four-year, $57 million fully guaranteed contract with a fifth year option. And I would start him from day one. Everything coming out of Las Vegas is that they are not going to do that. I feel like we've seen so many quarterbacks benefit from learning on the job, being the guy. in training camp and then also at the start of the season of their rookie year, to then by the time you get to the end of year one, the end of year two, you see a development process where the quarterbacks are coming into their own. And I think you just have to go back two classes ago. There's a draft class with a bunch of guys that were selected in the first round.
0: Mm-hmm.
1: Drake May, Jaden Daniels, Caleb Williams, Bo Nix. All four of them, at different points in their first 2 years, have looked fantastic and looked like stars. And allowing them to get out there early and to play allows the development to take place. Now, I know that Jaden Daniels took a step back last season. With that said, the talk around the Commanders this offseason is putting in a pro-style offense that isn't specifically catered to what he did in college football, which mm-hmm. we both thought was a mistake from the jump to begin with. So now they're kind of working backwards to get him back on to the level that the other guys, Nix, Williams, and May, have been on, because they've been working in a, quote, pro-style offense. And if you don't recall the stories, is Cliff Kingsbury, when Daniels was drafted, they essentially mimicked and put in a lot of the playbook that he had in college, so it was an easier, a quicker take for him to learn at the start of his rookie year. And honestly, you saw it. I mean, he was great in the rookie year. Last year, it was a bit of a struggle because that stuff wasn't really working, and you have to be able to play quarterback in the NFL with your back to the defense. And what that means is you're under center, and you are taking your dropbacks, and you are in play action situations mm-hmm. where you are turning your entire back to the defense and trusting when you snap your neck around and look at the defense, you know what's going to be taking place because you're established and you have enough experience.
0: And I'm not saying that the Raiders are going to be a playoff team in the first 2 years, but all of those quarterbacks got to the playoffs in their first 2 years.
1: Yeah,
0: Jaden Daniels in his first year, the rest of them in their first 2 years. Drake May got to a Super Bowl in his second year. Jaden Daniels to an NFC championship game in his first year. So it can work out immensely if you start the kid in his first year.
1: It's Black and Abdallah here on Westwood One Sports and the Westwood One Sports app. Jake Paul, the boxer, the YouTube star, says he might play in the NFL. Really? We'll talk about that coming up next.
4: This is Westwood One Sports.
1: Hey, it's Black.
0: And Abdallah.
1: When you speed while driving, you have less time to react to whatever comes across your path.
0: A sharp turn could take you by surprise, causing you to veer off the road. Another car could turn out in front of you, leading to a fender bender. A truck could brake suddenly, injuring you and the other driver.
1: A cyclist could enter the road ahead, and your impact could send them to the hospital. A pedestrian could be walking their dog, and your foot on the gas might lead to a tragedy.
0: You may not think any of these things could happen to you, but you won't see them coming until they happen. When you're speeding, you don't have time to course correct. You don't have time to stop.
1: And it only takes an instant for disaster to strike. The speed limit isn't just there to protect you. It's there to protect your passengers, other drivers, cyclists, pedestrians, and everyone sharing the road.
0: So slow down, obey the law, and help keep everyone around you safe.
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1: 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Mr. Abdallah, can you explain to me the Paul brothers? Jake and Logan Paul?
0: Well, Chris, when a man loves a woman, they sometimes have a baby.
1: Oh, okay.
0: And then sometimes they have two babies.
1: Sure.
0: And usually they'll either be brother and sister, or sometimes they'll be brother and brother, or sometimes they'll be sister and sister.
1: All right. Why did I ask?
0: In this case, they had two boys, and they became the Paul brothers.
1: That's not what I meant.
0: Jake and Logan Paul.
1: Yes.
0: One of them is a wrestler slash entertainer.
1: Okay.
0: And one of them is a boxer slash ass.
1: Okay. All right.
0: He's not like the nicest guy in the world.
1: Oh, so there's one that's specifically like a jerk?
0: Yeah. Like he's he's a boxer, kind of, but like even like the joke is he only boxes. Like he's let's see, how old is Jake Paul?
1: He's 29
0: years old, and his boxing record, let's see, hold on, boxing record, he has fought, this is the guy that fought Mike Tyson. Fought Mike Tyson.
1: An old Mike Tyson.
0: Wouldn't knock him out of respect, most likely. He also fought Nate Robinson, the former NBA player.
1: Okay.
0: He lost to Tommy Fury, Nate Diaz, the former MMA fighter, and in his last fight, got the absolute blank rocked out of him by Anthony Joshua. Broke his jaw because he did the classic F around and find out, and Anthony Joshua knocked him out.
1: So if he's not fighting old men, he's getting his ass handed to him?
0: Yeah, yeah.
1: All right.
0: Yeah.
1: Now, again, I'm asking you because I know of them. I don't really understand why people find them entertaining. You said one's an entertainer.
0: Oh, he's like a wrestler. So like,
1: no, I know he's doing wrestling.
0: Yeah, I would say that he at least is the more. I don't know. What do you rate success by? Because I think like
1: that. This is what I'm pointing.

0: actually do anything that's of value to anything.
1: Well, I don't know if you know this, Chris, but one of them's got a podcast.
0: Well, I'm sure they have a podcast.
1: They have podcasts. Yeah, I think they have podcasts.
0: Do they really?
1: Yeah, I think they have podcasts.
0: Good for them.
1: I know. I believe Paul has a. They're both Paul. They're the Paul brothers. Logan has a podcast.
0: Oh, him too.
1: Yeah, I think he's got a podcast.
0: Good.
1: Yeah,
0: uh-huh. I'm glad that they have podcasts.
1: Yes. Yeah. Well, listen.
0: No, I'm just asking because, like, I know that they're on YouTube. I know that they have the podcast stuff, and they were social media influencers to get started at a younger age. But it goes along the same lines in my head with, like, the Kardashians, right? Like, guys, we're driving around. We're listening to the station. You may know someone who follows all the Kardashian crap. But, like, what did any of them ever accomplish?
1: Well...
0: That's what I'm asking. That's what I'm saying. Like, did they, outside of having a reality show.
1: One of them had a very successful movie.
0: Oh, a feature film?
1: Yeah.
0: A full length?
1: One of them had, it depends on who you ask.
2: Oh my gosh.
0: Oh, I thought Ross was going to say Ray J. Right.
2: No.
1: It depends on who you ask.
0: Yeah.
2: And
0: so, yeah, I mean.
2: July 23rd, 2026. I always wonder when we'd go too far. We went too far, Abdallah.
0: No, we went too far. Raj, we used to work for the mouse, and that would have flown on the mouse.
1: We would
0: have been okay with that. We would have gotten trouble. We would not have gotten in trouble at the old place for that.
1: So we can
0: let it fly here. I mean, you listen to Rome show sometimes.
2: That's
0: the things
2: a great
0: that Rome
2: movie.
0: Says.
1: Yeah,
0: I mean, come on, we're good.
1: Rome says a lot worse.
0: We're good. I think my point is, in this world of look at me social media crap, it feels like they're very much like the male version of Kardashians, where they don't actually accomplish anything or bring anything of talent to the table other than just being trolls. That's what it feels like to me.
1: Yeah. Yeah.
0: And now I know various Kardashians. One's a model. One's got makeup lines. Kim's got Skims and all this other stuff. They've got stuff that they've done now.
1: And you have to admit that is successful.
0: Yes, and they've been a very long-running reality TV show.
1: But I would say, as someone who doesn't follow wrestling, and what we've heard from Raj is that Logan Paul is not a very good wrestler, that the fans don't really like him.
0: Yeah, he's a troll.
1: And yeah, exactly. Yeah,
0: he's a troll.
1: Yeah, and that as far as boxers go, you watch a lot more boxing than I do.
0: Yeah, the guy sucks.
1: The guy's not good.
0: He's not good.
1: And when he faces real boxers...
0: He gets his ass kicked. And he fights old men.
1: NBA players.
0: He's parading around in the ring flexing like he did something. Mike Tyson is old. He's an old man.
1: Yeah.
0: He could barely get through the fight without having like a heart attack.
1: Yeah.
0: Like, you're not accomplishing anything like that. Okay. That was all to set the scene. Because Jake Paul, I believe it was Front Office Sports, had a conversation with Jake Paul. So you have a reporter talking to Jake Paul. Take a listen to this audio.
3: Can you talk us through your plan to get to the NFL more?
4: I mean, it's pretty simple. Just like when I started boxing, it's funny to see the tweet and deleters out there, the non-believers, the naysayers. Shout out to Drake. I think there's a lot of super mediocrity in the NFL, a lot of not good athletes, a lot of people dropping passes on a consistent basis. I have better hands than them. I'm faster than them. I'm stronger than them. I work harder than them. Really, all it's going to take is just me, after boxing, practicing some routes. I have a couple teams and coaches that I've already talked to that are interested in bringing me on to the team. It's really going to be quite easy.
3: Do you have a dream team you'd like to play for?
4: I mean, I'd love to go to the Cleveland Browns. Been a Browns fan my whole entire life. My mom is a diehard Browns fan, and I think they could use some good receivers over there. Number 17, Browns, reserve the jersey now. Thank you.
0: Jake Paul.
1: Please.
0: Front Office Sports. Please. In the video.
1: Do it.
0: Yes, saying that he could play in the NFL after he's done boxing. He's 29, by the way. That he will just run some routes. And then he can play in the NFL.
1: I hope he does. I hope he does. I hope he does. I hope he makes it. I hope he makes it.
0: So he's just a troll, right?
1: I want him to do it because I want him to get humbled. Like, I thought, I want him to do it because I want him to. Well, I want him out
0: he would
1: there.
0: He would never make an NFL team.
1: No, I want him out there.
0: Let's be real about it.
1: I want him to make the all-meme team that is now

0: Cleveland Browns with Shedeur Sanders and what is going to be maybe Jake Paul. Because, like, this is, and this all has to be a work, right? Like, this all has to be a thing that folds into Tom Brady somehow, right? Because if you remember, Tom Brady said that his brother was not as good of an athlete because of all the wrestling stuff and doing little flips and things didn't make you real, because football players are actual athletes.
1: Yes.
0: And doing this is what Brady said to me. I'm not saying it. This is what Brady said.
1: I know.
0: This is what Tom Brady said. This is what led to their little feud with the little slaps. And so, and giving each other the finger and whatnot.
1: Yes.
0: And so, I feel like this is all going into each other. Like, this is all leading into, this is all tied, will be tied into something together, right?
1: Yes.
0: If the Paul brothers are working together and Brady's part of this, this is all something that is going to feed into each other.
2: Can you talk us through your plan to get to the NFL more?
3: I mean, it's pretty simple. Just like when I started boxing, it's funny to see the tweet and deleters out there, the non-believers, the naysayers. Shout out to Drake. I think...
1: Okay, that right there. You're not an NFL player. So there are, like, there are the naysayers, the tweeters and deleters. Well, the reason people will tell you you can't play in the NFL is because you don't play in the NFL. If I said I'm going to go play in the NFL, people would then respond on a post saying, you're crazy. You can't play in the NFL. This is just we are in an era of people that just say nonsense and it doesn't matter because they're just trolls for attention. That's what it is.
0: Yeah. Well, he's also been told, like, in, I think in his last, I thought I saw something because he was at the Fanatics thing like everybody else was, and saying that he's been told he can't really, he should not box again, because if he box, if he breaks, he can't handle another jaw break because of how bad Anthony Joshua broke his jaw.
1: I remember
0: so
1: that.
0: Now he's got it. I mean, look, he's got probably a ton of money, but if he goes and does something else, like, he needs to go do something else.
1: Yeah, and, you know, Raj is pointing out Brock Lesnar tried to play in the NFL, could not make it. The Rock is an incredible athlete. He wasn't able to get to the NFL.
0: Yeah, but he played college football.
1: That's what I'm saying.
0: You know, like, he...
1: They're college football players that could not play.
0: He was a legit athlete, you know what I mean?
1: They both are.
0: You know?
1: But that's my point. It's like, you don't, just because you think of it on a podcast, you don't just get to become an NFL player. That's not how the world works.
0: I think he should try.
1: Well, of course. I would love to see him get to go over the middle at 6'1" and try and catch a pass and just get laid out.
0: I think he should go to...
1: That would be great.
0: I think he should go to a fully padded practice, and he should go out there full Johnny Knoxville style. And go to, you know what, don't go to the Browns. Let's go to the Rams, and let's let Myles Garrett at him. Let's let the best, you want to beat the best? Okay, let's let Myles Garrett at him, and see what's what.
1: All right, so let me ask you this question at 310-840-4910. If you made a list of people that are on the category of just go away, who's at the top of your list of the just go away category? If you had a list, others are pretty close to the top of my list of just go away. I don't care at all about the shtick, the troll job, whatever you're doing with Tom Brady, trying to say you're calling out the NFL that the players are unathletic. Are we serious? Like, what are we doing with this? Like, it's idiotic. So if you had someone on the top of your list for just go away, I'm pretty sure Logan and Jake Paul are at the top of my list.
0: The very top of your list.
1: Yeah, I mean, think about the individuals in the sports world, the entertainment world that annoy you.
0: Yeah.
1: You don't need to see anymore. They're at the top of my list. 310-840-4910. Just go away.
0: The problem is, I like Tom Brady. I like him as a broadcaster. I don't like what he's doing right now. I don't like whatever this work is that he's trying to do. And maybe he's trying to buy. There's rumors out there that Raj told us about, that he might be trying to buy into TKO or something, but just buy into it. Like, you don't have to do this. Like, Shaq owns a bunch of Papa John's. He's not out there slinging pizza. You know, he's not out there delivering pizzas and making the dough. You know what I mean? Like,
1: what's he slinging?
0: Pizzas. You know, like, he's not throwing the dough up into the air. You know what I mean?
1: Although, like, I think if you follow enough of Shaquille O'Neal's life, he actually, like, partakes in a lot of his business ventures.
0: I understand that.
1: But you're right. But he's not making the actual pizzas.
0: Like, I'm sure he has a hand in it somehow. Like, pardon the expression, like literally, has a hand in the dough. You know what I mean? Like, he's making the dough.
1: All right, now we've gone too far.
0: Like a hand in the dough.
1: That's too far.
0: Like a hand in the dough. Like, I've made pizzas before. I delivered pizzas. You got to put your hand in the dough.
1: You were the delivery boy. Why were you making the pizza?
0: Because sometimes you're short staffed and you gotta help out. Sometimes, listen, it's all hands on deck. Sometimes, man, people calling sick. It's work.
1: I hope you washed those hands.
0: Of course I did. Listen, and so I didn't mean anything dirty by it. I just meant you got to put your hand in the dough. Putting his hand in the dough.
1: All right.
0: But I feel like this for Brady is like, listen, man, you're making $325 million from Fox. Just announce your games. You want to have side hustles and own part of TKO and own card shops? That's fine. Show up to the card shops, make your appearances, go to Fanatics Fest, whatever. But like, slapping Logan Paul, that's part of you needs to go away.
1: Oh, I agree.
0: So can I just say, like, stay in the booth? Can that be mine? Yeah, in the booth?
1: Yeah, you'd like to trap Brady in the booth. you'd like to stick him in there. Just make him stay.
0: Stay in the booth, Brady?
1: He and Burkhart. Just stay in the booth.
0: Well, Burkhart can do whatever he wants to. Burkhart can come and go as he pleases.
1: He can roam?
0: Yeah, he can roam wherever he wants to. I got no problem with Burkhart.
1: Yeah, so you can text the show at 310-840-4910. Who would you like to go away in the sports world? Because I'm sick of the Paul brothers. 443, it's Derek in Baltimore, I believe, is the one texting this. He says, Logan Paul can actually wrestle. He's pretty good. Nothing special, but a good, solid wrestler who takes it seriously. Derek from Baltimore. All right, that's a fair point.
0: Listen, if you're putting in the work, then whatever. That's fine. I give you credit there if you're putting in the work. But if you're just there and you're not taking it seriously and you're just there for the paycheck, then I not. But if it, I don't like it. But if you're seriously putting in the work and trying, and maybe it's just not your thing, then at least you're trying.
1: Well, and then that's my...
0: Like, remember when Tebow played baseball?
1: Yeah, he tried
0: to play baseball.
1: Yeah.
0: He didn't just try to show up and be like, I'm going to make a roster or whatever. He went to the minors. He went to training camp. Like, he legit tried. He just wasn't very good at it.
1: Michael Jordan did it.
0: Yeah, he tried to play baseball. Exactly.
1: He tried to play baseball.
0: Exactly.
1: He wasn't good enough to be in the majors, but he rode the buses. He was down in spring training, and he was playing in the minors.
0: Exactly.
1: Yeah, I mean, if an individual wants to try to accomplish something new, for sure. I have no issue with that. But to say that when I'm done boxing someday, I'm just going to flip over here and play in the NFL, like, Jake Paul, you're wrong. That's not going to happen.
0: No.
1: You're not going to do that.
0: No.
1: Especially since you weren't a special athlete to start. Like that's where the Brock Lesnar, the Dwayne The Rock Johnson comparisons fall.
0: You're not even good at boxing.
1: Well, they both played football.
0: Yeah.
1: They were football players before they went to the wrestling route.
0: Yes.
1: And then after the wrestling route, at times they were trying to make the NFL. So that to me is something totally different when you look at it. So you can text the show. Who would you like to go away? Black and Abdallah here on Westwood One Sports and the Westwood One Sports app, 310-840-4910. From the 630, I wish Tony Romo would quit.
0: Oh.
1: He was good at first, but he hasn't improved.
4: Jim?
0: Ooh,
4: Jim?
0: Jim? I think someone got to Romo because he laid off the sound effects.
1: Yeah, he definitely sounded like muted.
0: Yeah.
1: You ever have a friend that's like, you're like, you question whether or not they're like on something?
0: He's been neutered.
1: Yeah, yeah, right. Because they're like, their personality isn't what it used to be.
0: Yeah.
1: It's like someone told them, hey, all those little noises that you make.
0: Stop it.
1: No one wants to hear that.
0: People don't like that.
1: Let's see. From the 925, Hudson in Idaho texts the show. He says, as much as Jake and Logan Paul are annoying, I would still like to see Logan and Tom Brady go at it in the ring. and I would like to see Jake play in the NFL.
0: Remember when they did that celebrity? Did that celebrity boxing thing? Like, come on, what are we doing?
1: Yeah, I also remember when the athletes are racing animals, cheetahs.
0: Hey,
1: remember that?
0: Hey, Devin Hester beat that cheetah fair and square.
1: Wasn't that a Fox show?
0: Yes,
1: on TV.
0: Devin Hester beat that cheetah fair and square. All right.
1: It's Black and Abdallah here on Westwood One Sports. We will get Raj's pick to that question coming up next.
4: The Rams traded for Myles Garrett. And now comes the hard part, living up to the expectations. Can NFL MVP Matthew Stafford make one more Super Bowl run? LA's training camp starts Saturday. Westwood One Sports.
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1: It's Black and Abdallah here on Westwood One Sports and the Westwood One Sports app. Raj Sharon will join us now as we go to Parts Unknown in Colorado.
2: And the next question comes from the line of Raj Sharon with Westwood One. Please proceed.
1: Please proceed. It's a Thursday, so it's time for a little over and under. But Raj, before we get to over and unders, want you to answer the question. We've got some really good text messages. I'm going to read a couple of them to you, and then I also want your answer as well.
3: Okay.
1: So here's the question on the table. Who in sports or entertainment do you wish to just go away? You're sick of. Raj, how would you answer that question?
3: Mine actually was pretty easy. Rich Paul. I know agents run sports. One. I get it. But come on, dude. You're LeBron James' agent. Like, you're not, like, that important to, like, run all the sports. Just very annoying. I have a personal reason because I feel like he's screwing with my team because Clutch reps Peyton Watson. And so it's like, dude, like, can we just end this, Rich? You're LeBron James' agent. You don't need to be that important. I'll go through.
4: It's a good one.
1: That's a good pick. So you can call or text the show at 310-840-4910. Text from the 209, Raj. This is from Chad in California. He says, my go-away list would be pretty long, but LeBron would be my number one round draft pick on the Hit the Bricks draft. Shout out to Chad in California.
4: Hit the Bricks draft.
1: Let's see. Who else? Let's go with... I'm going to go with the... Where did that text go? It was a good one, Abdallah. We were just talking about it.
3: While you're looking for it on the YouTube chat, we've got Rich Paul, Logan, Rich Paul, Logan Paul, Jake Paul. A lot of Pauls. They're not all brothers. Paul George. Yep. So a lot of Pauls, not all related.
1: Paul George. Interesting.
3: Mm-hmm. Yeah, Paul George. Jason Kelsey also came in on the YouTube chat.
1: The 720. This is Guy from Cheyenne. He writes, I'd like to see the Monfort brothers sell the Rockies and go away.
3: God.
1: The owners of the Rockies, they won't spend money on decent pitching. He then added, by the way, Logan Paul thinks he thinks that bull riders aren't athletes. He should come on out to Cheyenne Frontier Days and ride a bull for 8 seconds. I'd love to see that.
3: CFD is going on. CFD is lit if you guys want to come to Parts Unknown. It gets pretty crazy at CFD.
1: from the 504.
3: I'll co-sign the Monfort ones. I would die for Michael Reinsdorf to buy the Rockies because he'd be such an upgrade.
1: You don't want that.
4: That's saying a
1: lot. You don't want that. Let's see. 504 says Mickey Loomis. Would have been fired in any other NFL city. Mickey, get the blank out of here. All right, good text.
3: Come on.
1: Yeah, I guess. I suppose. So there you go. Good text. Keep them coming. 310-840-4910. One last one before we get started with over and unders. From the 816, the go-away list is Jake and Logan Paul, Travis and Jason Kelsey. Tony Romo, this is a long list. Screamin' A. Smith, Dave Portnoy, and all of McAfee's chuckle puppets. They all make the list. That's pretty good. That's a good list. Just go away. So there you go. Keep them coming. 310-840-4910. Shout out to all of our texters here on Black and Abdallah.
4: Yeah.
1: What's up, Raj? You want to play a little over under?
3: Will you play a little over under, guys? And we're going to start in college football. A lot of talk about the college football playoff, which has grown and grown and grown, and maybe it'll grow some more. So I ask you this, Adam Abdallah, the ideal amount of teams in the college football playoff is over or under 13 and a half teams.
4: Under. Next question.
1: Yeah, I'll take this. I'll jump in.
4: I mean,
3: so you're saying not only you don't want growth, you want it to revert back. You want to take teams out.
4: I was upset when we went to four. I understand four.
1: Yeah.
4: I mean, eight would be fine. I'd be fine with six. You get to give to a bye or whatever. I didn't mind the BCS. I think four was a good number. Four was a solid number.
1: Yeah, okay. So here's my thought. Raj, my answer would be under. And to Abdallah's point, four was a solid number if that's what we have to do. With that said, I don't think it's necessary to have this for this particular sport. I think it's okay that many different sports settle their champions in different ways. In college football, for the history of the sport, it was unnecessary to have this big tournament to figure out who the best college football team is and was for previous seasons. So I would go under. I'm fine with four. I do see the argument that if you wanted to expand it to six or eight, I could kind of understand that conversation. But really, getting it to a point where it's going to be 24 teams is ridiculous. That's not what college football is about.
4: No.
1: So I'm going to go under on that.
3: The charm of college football has always been the regular season. Like, yep, it's the sport the regular season means the most. By the way, Roy chimes in with Kendrick Perkins on his list.
1: Oh, okay.
3: Big Perk. All right,
1: okay,
3: Roy.
1: Okay, go away. I love it.
3: All right, guys, next up, a copy and paste for the third straight week. At this time, we have asked this same question, so we're going to ask it again. LeBron will announce his choice in over or under 6.5 days. Will we be here at this same bat time, this same bat channel, next week asking the exact same question as we have the previous three? LeBron, over under 6.5 days, Black.
1: You know, I feel like we're playing roulette, and I keep hitting. Or I haven't hit yet, and therefore I keep playing the same red or black selection because it's got to hit at some point.
4: Yeah.
1: I'm going to go under. We've got to find out by the weekend that he's selecting somewhere. And I keep saying that, but
4: his press conference is Monday, right?
1: Well, that's what was leaked from the Miami Heat yesterday.
5: Dude, if it is, that would be so amazing if there's a press conference in South Beach on Monday.
4: I think I said on Monday that it would be yesterday or today. It was either Monday or Friday that I said it would be Wednesday or Thursday. So my deadline at TikTok, man. LeBron, come on, man.
1: If the press conference is on Monday, are we carrying that live here on Westwood One Sports?
4: I think we have to, don't we?
1: Is that a thing?
4: I think we have to.
1: Are we allowed to openly mock and carry it live?
4: Yeah, absolutely. I've been saying over consistently. So I feel like, let's see. God, that puts us at the 30th? That puts us at the end of July? I'm going to keep going over. I don't know. You keep playing red. I'm going to keep playing black. Eventually, one of us is going to hit, man.
1: I guess.
4: One of us has got to hit. I'm going to keep playing over.
1: Okay. I'll go under. You go over.
4: All right.
3: All right, Raj. Guys. Next up, Glenn Powell. He's a good-looking fella. He's got a very Chris Black-like jawline. He is set to play Lou Gehrig in a biopic that just got announced. So I ask you, my dream sports biopic would be blank playing blank. Abdallah?
4: Michael B. Jordan playing Michael Jordan.
1: Okay. All right.
4: That was the fastest one I could think. That's the fastest one I could think of.
1: I mean, it would have to be a great story for it to be a movie. So, like, I don't know if it's necessarily cherry-picking the top player, right?
4: We've done enough of these already. Like, come
1: biopics?
4: On. Yeah, like, there's an Anthony Bourdain one coming out. Did you see the trailer for this one?
1: Why?
4: There's an Anthony Bourdain. It's about him, like, first starting out. He's, like, shucking oysters. The whole time, it's like the whole movie is him shucking oysters.
1: As like a sous chef?
4: Yeah. The whole movie is him shucking oysters for an hour and a half.
1: I did see that, yeah. you're right. I feel like the biopics, I'm not really looking forward to. So if you say Glenn Powell's going to play Lou Gehrig, like why?
4: Why?
1: Why are we doing this?
4: Why do we need this?
1: All right, let me see if I can pull from my mind like something ridiculous that could be awesome. All right, let's see. The biopic will be Ric Flair. And playing Ric Flair will be, because Raj, here's my thought. Rick, he's lived a life.
3: He has lived a life. He's lived a life.
1: A wild, wild life.
4: That's almost got to be a full TV show. Like, I need episodes.
1: Outside of the squared circle, Rick Flair has lived an exciting
3: nation.
1: Yes. Yeah. Rich life. And I think that would be fun. So now we need to cast Ric Flair in our movie. Mm-hmm.
5: who could a lot of Ric people Flair say Will Ferrell in Eastbound and Down looked a lot like Ric Flair.
1: Yeah, okay.
4: He did, but that's like older Ric. That's like a young guy. That's like midlife to old Ric Flair.
1: I need a young guy ready to take the life by the, you know, someone that's ready to...
4: Cojones.
1: Yeah, who's a young actor who's like ready?
5: I was about to say
1: like
5: Efron,
1: ready?
5: But he already played another wrestler. He was a Von Erich.
4: I mean, oh, yeah, is it what's though. His face? Is it Powell?
1: Glenn Powell?
4: Is it Powell?
1: If he played Ric Flair?
5: Yeah.
1: Does he have the charisma? Could he bring the charisma?
4: He's kind of funny.
1: Cut a promo?
4: He's kind of funny.
1: Could he tell... could he say the things that Ric Flair
6: said?
1: Could
6: he do the woo? He do the woo?
1: I don't know. I feel like I'm letting everyone down. So let me... let's go with... who's a young actor that could play Ric Flair? That's tough. I'm seeing a blank because, like, the only young actor I keep seeing is, like, Adam Driver. And that's
5: Tom Holland.
1: Work.
4: No, he's not going to work.
5: Tom Holland.
4: Ew.
1: Come on.
5: Chalamet. It's got to be Chalamet.
4: He's
5: Chalamet
4: too
5: is the name.
1: Could you imagine with blonde hair and, like, bulked up? He's on steroids.
4: Blow
1: and he's
4: away
1: like,
4: in the wind.
1: He's, like, all jacked up.
4: Listen, if anybody's right, going to commit to it.
1: I'll go with that. Chalamet will take it seriously.
4: What's his face that came out of the cornfield for the All-Star game?
1: Kevin Costner?
4: No, not this year. For this year's All-Star game. Before he was in
1: Miles Teller.
4: Yes.
5: Okay. Him. Okay.
1: All right. Yeah, I can see it. Right. Dye the hair. Yeah, Miles Teller might be able to do it.
4: Right, you have to have
1: that element of like cockiness to it to be able to pull off some of those wrestling promos.
4: Yeah.
1: All right. Good stuff. What's next?
5: All right,
1: Raj?
5: Guys, let's go to Hollywood. There's this movie going on called The Odyssey. I don't know if you've heard of it or not.
1: It's good.
5: Chris Black heard it was pretty good.
1: All right. Decent. Nice.
5: We are heading into the second weekend. Here is how box office math works. They look at the percentage drop from 1 week to the second week. The first week is typically the product of marketing. Was your film well marketed? The second week is, does your film have legs? Is the word of mouth around? Do people go back for repeat viewings? And basically, the Hollywood criteria is if you can keep that second week drop under 50%, you did really well, and then everything less than that is like golden. And Christopher Nolan's done very well in this world. His best ever was Inception. It only dropped 32% week one to week two. His most recent film, Oppenheimer, only dropped 43%. So I split the difference to get the number we have here. Okay. Does The Odyssey have the legs? It will drop over or under 37.5% in weekend number two, Chris Black.
1: So if you say over, it means it will perform better at the box office?
5: If you say over, no, over is bad. You don't want high drop.
1: It'll go under. Under then.
4: Under.
1: It will perform better than the 37.
4: Because I haven't seen it yet. I think I'm going Friday night. All these tickets are sold already.
1: Yeah, it's wild. Raj, and to add to the conversation, Box Office Mojo follows along with the box office numbers.
4: Yeah.
1: The last daily that was released was Tuesday.
4: Mm-hmm.
1: So for only Tuesday.
4: Yeah.
1: Only Tuesday's number. It made over $21 million on Tuesday.
4: On a Tuesday.
1: Of this week.
4: Odyssey going
1: Raj,
4: up.
1: Tuesday, 21.
4: Tuesday.
1: Last week. For the entire weekend, Moana didn't even make 18 mil.
4: I know, yeah. So, like, I think because I tried to find this thing in IMAX, in 4D, in HD.
1: I saw it in regular D.
4: I'm just a regular D.
1: Just going for regular D.
4: Going to see this
1: definition.
4: Movie in regular D. I'm just going to be a regular D guy going to see this movie.
1: It's not the first time someone said that.
4: Just an average D going to see this movie, an average D. Me and my popcorn going to see this movie, average D.
5: All right, Abdallah. And finally, shout out to Rex Ryan and all the Ellis fellas out there. Ella Langley's Choosin' Texas has now hit its 14th week at number one on the Billboard Hot 100. That ties Mariah Carey, We Belong Together, Whitney Houston, I Will Always Love You for the most weeks at number one among women non-holiday titles. She is now 8 weeks away from the all-time mark. If you remove all the disclaimers, she would pass Mariah's All I Want for Christmas Is You. I know you're a big Ella fella, Abdallah. does she get there? Over or under? 8.5 more weeks for Ella Langley at number one to rubber stamp it as the biggest musical hit of all time.
4: So, the problem is, I don't think we're getting any more big releases the rest of the year. Like, everybody's already put out their big releases, like you already got. Unless, no, when does, hold on. Let me, Chris, you give your answer.
1: Well, it's just like for female artists, right? Just for female artists, that's what we're talking about.
5: No, no, if she gets 22, it's everything. It's the all-time mark, remove every disclaimer.
1: So does Drake have anything coming out?
4: No, the question will be tomorrow. Tomorrow, Charlie XCX has a new album coming out. Her last album went to number one. So if it might be this weekend. Although her new album is not supposed to be as good as her last one, Brat. But if it is going to be taken out, it would probably be this weekend because it's
5: non-consecutive. Part of the reason the Christmas one is up is because every year it hits number one for a week or two.
4: Yeah.
5: Ella could get knocked off for a week, but then come back. That's already happened this year.
1: Yeah, I don't know if there's going to be another Rex Ryan bump on the Billboard charts. So, I'm going to say no. I'm going to go under.
5: All right, fellas, that does it for a very fun over and under.
1: That's great. Shout out Raj for the over and under.
4: Regular D.
1: Yes, this was. Yes.
4: Going to see the movie in regular D.
1: Hey, last Thursday I saw it in regular definition. I didn't have to have the IMAX 4D chest, whatever.
4: Your chair to shake and water to come at your face.
1: To be honest, I'll raise my hand. I would like to see it in IMAX and see it on the largest screen possible.
4: I want to see it before the year is over.
1: Exactly. I did what you're trying to do now last week, and I went out. It was till July 30th.
4: Yeah.
1: Was the first time I could find a realistic ticket. Not something that's in the front row where I'm looking straight up for the entire
4: that's
1: movie.
4: That's at a reasonable time. Not going at 7:45 in the morning.
1: Yeah. A reasonable time, reasonable ticket.
4: Yes.
1: I had to go all the way out till July the 30th at my home theater. The theater I always go to. I'm not driving around town. I'm not going out to the suburbs to go see this.
4: No, I looked within like 20 minutes of driving. Like I would have driven downtown to here. Like there's a couple theaters like right over here, like River East right over here. I would have gone to a couple theaters within driving distance. I looked within like a 20-minute driving radius, and I still couldn't find anything.
1: Yeah, and it made $21 million on Tuesday of week. It's insane. 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Will Tyreek Hill play in the NFL this upcoming season? He gave an update on his injury rehab. We'll talk about that coming up next.
0: The 49ers start training camp tomorrow. Future Hall of Famer Mike Evans joins a talented roster. Can San Francisco stay healthy and finish the job to secure their sixth Super Bowl title? Westwood One Sports.
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0: Here's Chris Black and Adam Abdallah.
1: Last season, week four of the NFL season, Tyreek Hill was injured against the Jets. He dislocated his knee, also had multiple ligament tears. They suffered in that injury when he went down against the Jets. And really, when you look at Tyreek Hill and his future in the NFL, like, he's going to be out for a long time. They also, the doctors told him when the injury took place for the 32-year-old that there's a good chance, like, he's going to have trouble walking again, was the way it was put to him. Mm-hmm. So, you know, you look at what the Dolphins were, they were in a situation, they release the Pro Bowl wide receiver. He's a free agent. He doesn't have a team. If he can play again, he's a dangerous player if he has that speed. Tyreek Hill can't reach that speed anymore. There's a possibility that his NFL career is kind of over.
2: I think it is. I think it's going to be tough. I mean, look, you get told you can't. You might not be able to walk correctly again, like with the same gait and with the same, you know, maneuverability. Getting up to a top speed that we were used to seeing from Tyreek Hill that he really didn't have, honestly, leading up to the injury.
1: Yeah.
2: Like, Tyreek Hill wasn't getting up to the same Tyreek Hill speed that we were used to. He was still a very dynamic, game-changing wide receiver. Like, even 90% of Tyreek Hill is still better than a majority of the wide receivers in the league, right? But getting back to even 90% of that 90% is probably not something we're going to see.
1: So on Wednesday night, Tyreek Hill took to YouTube to give an update on his injury.
3: I'm doing some push-ups with my left leg. My left leg is the one that I injured. I have no power in my left leg at all, so I'm trying to regain all the power back in my left leg.
1: Okay, so that's Tyreek Hill saying no power.
2: That's tough,
1: in his left leg.
2: That's tough. That's tough because, you know, you've got to go through. I don't think anybody's going to sign him right now. He's got to go through a tryout. He's got to go through all that. Like, I don't know. Maybe if he continues to rehab, you get through a certain point in the season where you see an injury. If he's healthy, you go and work out for a team. Maybe that works out. But I don't see this happening before the season starts, you know, as we're, you know, a handful, 48 days or so away from the start of the season.
1: Yeah.
2: I don't think that's going to happen.
1: Yeah, I don't either. Now, he's, what, 10 months post-injury, post-surgery? Mm-hmm. So, I mean, we'll see. Yeah, I find that hard to believe, especially with how gruesome and how bad that injury was.
2: Yeah.
1: You know, maybe. Yeah, maybe you're right. Maybe someone takes a flyer at the end of the season. And they try and, like, bring him on for a team that's fighting for the playoffs. But if he doesn't have power in the left leg now, and it's 10 months post-op, that doesn't seem good. It's time for a quick look around baseball presented by NHTSA. When you speed, you have less time to react. Follow the speed limit, keeping other road users safe. Speeding catches up with you. 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
2: Chris, all good things must come to
1: an
2: end.
1: Oh, no. What happened?
2: Unfortunately for the Red Sox, their win streak came to an end. They won the first game of their doubleheader.
1: Yes,
2: they got
1: they
2: to
1: did.
2: 15 straight wins. They hadn't won 15 straight games since 1946 when Ted Williams was playing 80 years ago. But then in the second game of their doubleheader, they lost, failing to get to 16 games. They lost 5-1 to the Baltimore Orioles. They didn't get there. The first team to win 15 games since 2021. The St. Louis Cardinals did it. This team was bottom of the American League. They were the second worst team in all of baseball. And right now, if the season were to end today, this team would be a wild card team.
1: Yeah, they would.
2: The Red Sox are going to be buyers at the deadline instead of sellers like they were at the beginning of July. This is crazy, this turnaround.
1: Yeah,
2: the Red Sox.
1: It absolutely is. And I mean, what's fascinating about the Sox is, like, they're now in a race for the playoffs. So perhaps selling off all their pieces is not going to take place because they are a competitive team, and they're kind of doing it without stars too.
2: Yeah.
1: Like that's the other aspect of it. So yeah, they got to 15 and then they lose the second game of the doubleheader to the Orioles yesterday. That's a quick look around baseball presented by NHTSA. When you speed, you have less time to react. Follow the speed limit. Keep other road users safe. Speeding catches up with you. Paid for by NHTSA.
2: It should be a pretty good trade deadline, too, because it's a little bit later this year, so more teams have a chance to figure out like who they are and what they're actually going to be heading into the postseason. Like the Red Sox, if the trade deadline had been like a week or so earlier than it actually was, they might not have been in this position. If you had a couple other teams that might not be in the position that they are today, they might be sellers or buyers at a certain point. But now you've got teams that are in better positions that they were a week ago that might actually be buyers now. So it should be a fascinating. You've got a couple teams like Tyreek Skubal could be on the move. Mason Miller might be on the move. So you've got a bunch of big names that could be on the move here at the deadline in a couple weeks.
1: Have we hit the dog days of summer?
2: Yeah, man.
1: Is it officially the dog days of summer?
2: Yeah, yeah. It's the hog days of summer.
1: the hog days of summer. I've never heard that.
2: Well, I got the wild dogs and the wild hogs confused earlier, right. So I'm just sticking with the theme today.
1: Can I give you 10 seconds on something summer for you
2: for
1: a second?
2: Yeah, absolutely. Please do.
1: Last night, I had the chance to enjoy a ice cream Snickers bar.
2: Yeah.
1: I'm not getting paid by big Snickers or big candy.
2: I wouldn't say they're big anymore.
1: I think that is the best summer treat that exists.
2: Oh.
1: An ice cream Snickers bar. It's hard to find something that's better.
2: They're great, man.
1: It is the absolute best.
2: They're great. They're great.
1: It hits.
2: Shrinkflation, though, got to them, well, man. They used to be a lot bigger.
1: Yeah, and the key is the nut ratio of the Snickers bar. Every bite, you get a nut.
2: Easy, buddy.
1: No, I'm serious. Shrinkflation. I'm being serious. Don't look at me like that.
2: Easy,
1: I'm being
2: buddy.
1: Serious.
2: Easy,
1: summer of football is coming up next.
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1: That's right, Black and Abdallah here on Westwood One Sports, the Westwood One Sports app, Sirius XM channel 375, and all of our great radio affiliates around the country. I'm Chris Black, along with Adam Abdallah, on the air, live from Chicago until 3 Eastern, then we'll hand it off to Jim Rome right here on Westwood One Sports. You can call or text the show at 310-840-4910. Abdallah, as we got a lot going on here on the show. Yesterday, we had two NFL teams report to camp, the Panthers and the Cardinals. Tomorrow, we get two more teams, the Super Bowl champion Seattle Seahawks and also the New England Patriots, the runners-up, the Super Bowl losers. They both report to camp tomorrow, as all teams will be in camp by the 28th. Here as the NFL is getting back to work as we get set for a new season. And here on the show, Abdallah, each day throughout the summer, we preview the football season with a segment we like to call the Summer of Football.
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32: 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It's not that hard, okay?
1: Summer of Football, Westwood One, your home for the NFL. 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
2: Seahawks in our way.
1: Patriots, the opener, 48 days away from the start of the NFL season.
2: 2 weeks from today, Chris, we have the Hall of Fame game.
1: Hell yeah.
2: Football on our TV.
1: Can't
2: two
1: wait.
2: Weeks
1: it's going to be great.
2: From today and on your radio right here on the home of the NFL. That's right.
1: Westwood One Sports.
2: Well, I was
1: waiting for you to tip it in. Yes.
2: Oh, okay. Yeah.
1: After yesterday, when you just went off on a tangent for about like 3 minutes promoting things, I was just giving you the space. Room to roam, as they would say in the business. I was giving you room to roam to promote some things. Why would you laugh at something like that? I was just giving you room to roam. 48 days away to the start of the NFL season. Because tomorrow, the Seahawks and the Patriots are both reporting to camp, here's the question on the table for today's Summer of Football.
3: Okay.
1: Who is under more pressure this season, Sam Darnold or Drake May? The two quarterbacks for the two teams reporting to camp tomorrow. Who's under more pressure in this upcoming season?
2: I think it is Drake May, and the New England Patriots in general are under more pressure, because I think that

0: little bit when we did our pre-training camp playoff predictions.
1: How could we forget 55 days out?
0: How could we forget that you didn't have them even making the playoffs?
1: Yeah.
0: That's correct. Had them making the playoffs as a wild card team, as yep. I did the Seahawks. I feel like we're giving the Seahawks a little bit of a pass because they're in such a strong division. Because if the Seahawks were to, say, miss the playoffs or get in as a wild card team, the conversation will be, well, it's really hard to repeat. Their division includes, like, the greatest team ever assembled on paper, the 2026 LA Rams. They just got Myles Garrett. Maybe Aaron Donald returns, you know? And they also have the 49ers that if they stay healthy, they're a great team. Their division is stacked besides the Cardinals, right? That if they were to miss out or not go as far or maybe even miss the playoffs, that the, and even with, if Sam Darnold struggles, you just go, okay, well, Sam Darnold returned to what we thought Sam Darnold was. Mm-hmm. Drake May was votes away from being the MVP. The pressure is so much more on the New England Patriots to rise to the occasion again because of everything that they added and to not fall off because everybody's like, oh, easy schedule. Well, you've got to prove them wrong. Like, you have to prove that it wasn't the easy schedule. That it wasn't the fact that you faced the easiest passing defenses in the NFL, that the MVP talk wasn't a fluke for Drake May, that the fact that you had a sieve as an offensive line in the playoffs and you took 21 sacks during the postseason.
1: Quarterback stat.
0: But still, it happened, right? And that your offensive, one of your tackles had to go out and apologize for his play, and then you had to draft another tackle in the draft. Not saying that he's going to take Campbell's job or anything, but you drafted another tackle. And then you add A.J. Brown, and you add Romeo Doubs. So, like, they did a lot. The pressure is 100% more on the New England Patriots.
1: Okay, that's fascinating. I completely disagree with you. I understand the points that you're making, but the way that I would look at it is if you're asking who's under more pressure this upcoming season, Sam Darnold or Drake May, Drake May is playing with house money because he accomplished something in his second season. Got all the way to the Super Bowl, almost MVP. That, to me, means that the pressure's off a little, where Sam Darnold will always have pressure on him as an NFL quarterback. That's the type of career he's going to have. He's going to have to, quote, prove it each and every season that he's playing in the NFL. I mean, the last four seasons, he's been on four different teams. Mm-hmm. 2022, he was with Carolina. Then he's with the 49ers, the Vikings, and then he wins the Super Bowl last year with the Seahawks. I mean, last year he threw for 25 touchdowns, 14 interceptions, quarterback rating of 99, 4,000 yards. He played 17 games. He was good in the playoffs.
0: Mm-hmm.
1: But they also won games in the playoffs where they didn't need him.
0: Yep.
1: And they were up by like 3 scores at the end of the first quarter with him not doing anything. He threw like 17 passes in that game that they won in the first round of the playoffs. I think it's always going to be the answer between the two of them. It will always be Sam Darnold because every year he's going to have to prove it. He's not a good enough quarterback to just not have the pressure on him. And this is not to rip him. This is not to say he can't do it. Not to say that the Seahawks can't win games. But I just think the pressure will always be on Sam Darnold to rise to the level, to perform at the highest level, and to, quote, always be chasing an elite quarterback in the NFL.
0: Well,
1: or a franchise guy. Like, there is no proof there that he is a franchise quarterback.
0: Well, I disagree because if Sam Darnold goes back to what we know Sam Darnold can play like before he was with the Vikings and Kevin O'Connell, you know, laid hands upon him and made him into put the quarterback whisperer got to him and made him into a franchise quarterback, right?
1: Be good.
0: Exactly, right?
1: Don't be bad.
0: And
1: be a good quarterback.
0: We'll just say, well, that's who Sam Darnold is. Look at how we talk about C.J. Stroud. He had a great rookie year, and then we're like, well, he's backsliding, and maybe he's not worth a contract, and he continues to backslide. Look at how we talk about Jaden Daniels. Jaden Daniels got to the NFC Championship game his rookie year.

0: year. And last year he got hurt. Well, is he injury prone? Does he continue to backslide? How's that? If Drake May doesn't play like he did his rookie year, he's going to be in the same conversations as CJ Stroud. He's going to be in the same conversation as Jaden Daniels. He's going to be just like those guys where it's a fluke year as his rookie year was. So he has to perform like he did his rookie year. Otherwise, we're going to say the kid's a fluke. So he has to, the more pressure is on him. Otherwise, he's going to be the outcast of this quarterback class. Whereas the other guys, like Jaden Daniels is, you know, he got injured, so he didn't really have a big chance to prove what he could be. But Caleb Williams got better. Bo Nix got better. You know, Drake May got better in his second year. But if he's not as good in his third year, then we'll be like, what happened?
1: What about Penix?
0: Well, Penix is, I didn't.
1: Yeah, well, you didn't name him. I wonder why.
0: Penix has never, how many games has he played total so far? So if we keep saying that CJ Stroud continues to backslide from his rookie year.
1: Yeah.
0: If we don't see it from Drake May after his first year with Josh McDaniels and Mike Vrabel coming in, then we're going to say the first year was a fluke because he played easy schedule and easy defenses.
1: Yeah, I mean, and that's why I think it's a fantastic question. Who's under more pressure this upcoming football season, Drake May or Sam Darnold? It's Black and Abdallah here on Westwood One Sports and the Westwood One Sports app. You can always call or text the show at 310-840-4910. Day 48 of the summer of football as we are moving closer and closer to the start of the NFL season.
0: That's crazy. Under 50 days away.
1: I know, man. I think about it. Next week we're going to be under 40.
0: Well, and to me, next week is a week from today. We broadcast every day out of the great city of Chicago. Beautiful day today. Beautiful day today.
1: Oh, yeah. Weather report?
0: Beautiful
1: what do you
0: day
1: have for
0: today.
1: Us?
0: I don't need a weather report. But next week in the city is Lollapalooza.
1: Yeah.
0: And to me, that's the end of the summer. Like, once you get to
1: Lollapalooza. Kill off summer.
0: No, summer's done. When you get to Lollapalooza, that's it. Summer's over.
1: Lolla weekend?
0: Summer's over. Like, that is the official end of summer, because you go back to school and everything after it's August. You go back to it's done. Summer's done after Lollapalooza weekend.
1: Earlier on the show, we were talking about Jake Paul. Jake Paul, the boxer, says that when he's done boxing, he's going to play in the NFL.
2: Can this you talk us
1: front office
2: through
1: sports.
2: Your plan to get to the NFL more?
3: I mean, it's pretty simple. Just like when I started boxing, it's funny to see the tweet and deleters out there, the non-believers, the naysayers. Shout out to Drake. I think there's a lot of super mediocrity in the NFL, a lot of not good athletes, a lot of people dropping passes on a consistent basis. I have better hands than them. I'm faster than them. I'm stronger than them.
1: All right.
3: I work harder than them.
1: You
3: really
1: don't.
3: All it's going to take is just
1: me. You're a YouTuber.
3: After boxing,
1: yeah.
3: Practicing some routes.
1: Nope.
3: I have a couple teams.
1: He's going to practice a couple routes and he's going to play in the NFL. So he's just trolling. That's what the Paul brothers do, is they just troll for reaction.
0: Mm-hmm.
1: And so I asked this question, who tops your list on people in the sports or entertainment world that you just would say, just go away. Go away. I don't want to see or hear from you anymore. Just go away. Who tops that list? Because to me, Logan and Jake Paul are on the top of that list. And we've been taking suggestions through text and call at 310-840-4910. And let's go on out to Chance in Alabama. You're on with Black Abdallah. What's up, Chance?
4: What's up, man? When Brady was playing, it would have been him, but I don't mind him so much now. He's just kind of like that dorky dad, and you know, I know he's just trying to make every dollar he can. So I'm going to say it's definitely Vrabel. I never liked the guy to begin with. I hate his face. I hate the way he looks. He's so cocky and arrogant. Like, dude, you ain't – I mean, I know he won when he was a player, but you ain't done nothing as a coach, bro. I mean, you ain't done nothing yet. And people say he it's just cheating, right? Nah, man, there were kids involved. This is marriage. It broke up a family. I can't stand him. And honorable mention, Sean Payton. And earlier, you mentioned Ric Flair, an actor. Now, I know this guy is dead.
1: Yes.
4: But if he was alive, Heath Ledger would have killed it.
1: Yeah, you're
4: Flair.
1: Right.
0: Yeah, yeah.
4: Heath Ledger would have freaking killed it.
1: Chance, that's a good call. Thank you, my man. Appreciate it.
4: Yes, sir.
1: There is Chance in Alabama. Joining Black and Abdallah, you can always call this show at 310-840-4910.
0: I don't like his face.
1: Great phone call. Yeah, I don't like his face. That's outstanding. Also, something that he said in there about the Vrabel-Rossini situation, I don't know, from the outside, we don't know the personal side of it. It does not seem like he broke up families. I don't know.
0: It hasn't yet.
1: Because Vrabel and his wife were at the Taylor Swift wedding.
0: Yeah, they were together.
1: Rossini and her husband were seen.
0: Out and about.
1: I think it was, what, TMZ or something? Yep. Last weekend?
0: Yep.
1: On a cruise ship together with their family?
0: I don't know.
1: I think from the outside, it would appear as if everything is moving forward.
0: Yeah, I mean, look, when you go through 2 hours of a couple hours of couples counseling, then that's okay, right? 2 hours in and out, you know, you get the drive through couples counseling, you're okay, right?
1: Do they hand out a certificate with that?
0: It's more of a, they just email it to you. You don't get a certificate because it's so fast.
1: A texter from the 504. There's a lot of bad movies. Adam Sandler, go away. Oh, that's tough. That's a tough look. Oh, no, not Sandler.
0: Not the Sandman.
1: Not Sandler.
0: Not the Sandman. I like Sandler.
1: No.
0: I don't look. I understand that his movies.
1: Happy Gilmore 2 wasn't great.
0: Look, I get it. I understand
1: wasn't
0: his movies,
1: great.
0: But the dude just loves the ball.
1: He does.
0: And like
1: he wants a hoop.
0: I get it. His movies are bad, and he took the check from Netflix. Yeah, but can you blame him?
1: But can you blame him? Isn't that something we should all strive for? Where you get the bag, and then you bring all of your friends along to get them paydays as well.
0: Yeah, exactly.
1: Like, that's
0: what he does.
1: That's kind of cool. They all get to be a part of it.
0: Sure. I got no problem with that.
1: That's tough. And
0: I like it.
1: And how about this? As a serious actor,
0: he's great.
1: He is fantastic.
0: Punch Drunk Love was awesome. I like him.
1: I don't know if I want Adam Sandler to go away. But
0: no, that, I'm fine with
1: from
0: Sandler.
1: The 504. That's the text that we just received here on Black and Abdallah. Adam Sandler. Let's see. Here's another list from the 719. List of people that they would like to see go away. The Paul mm-hmm. brothers, LeBron James, Alexi Lawless, Cam Newton, Stephen A. Smith, Gavin Newsom.
0: Okay.
1: So that's the list. People that they would like to see go away.
0: Well, I think one of those got taken care of for you. So, and we're all waiting for LeBron to make his decision and go
1: away. Alexi Lawless?
0: Well, I guess two of them, Alexi Lawless and Cam Newton.
1: I mean, Cam Newton still has his podcast.
0: You don't have to watch it or listen to it. That's a choice you make.
1: Yes, it is. It is a choice you make. And also, one more before we wrap up this segment.
0: Mm-hmm.
1: And yes, Raj, Cam Newton apparently has a podcast. Correct.
0: Yeah.
1: The 336, they were upset we didn't read this earlier.
0: Yeah.
1: The answer for someone to go away would be Abdallah.
0: No, read what he said.
1: He sucks.
0: Read what he said.
1: A doo-doo is what he calls you.
0: He calls me A doo-doo constantly.
1: A doo-doo. And he wants to point out that we didn't read his. Well, we're reading yours. And then he says, ha, ha, ha, ha. So there you go. We read him.
0: And he's wondering about you, too.
1: What did he say?
0: I'm starting to wonder about you, Black. What have you accomplished?
1: With an E.
0: What have you accomplished sitting there for 3 hours a day with a jackass talking about sports half the time and the other half time talking about soup? Not a great accomplishment.
1: Fair. Fair point. I'm with you. What have I accomplished? That is a fair and astute observation.
0: Yeah.
1: It's Black and Abdallah here on Westwood One Sports. That's the best. The best. Yes, we read them. We can see them at 310-840-4910. Join the conversation. Join the show. It's Black and Abdallah here on Westwood One Sports and the Westwood One Sports app. Lane Kiffin spoke to the media earlier today at SEC Media Days. You will not believe the former wrestler that came up during the conversation when Kiffin met the media. We'll tell you about that next.
5: 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Future Hall of Famer Mike Evans joins a talented roster. 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
1: Hey, it's Black.
0: And Abdallah.
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1: In the offseason, Lane Kiffin left Ole Miss to join LSU. Head coach of the LSU Tigers. Pressure cooker spot for Lane Kiffin now at LSU. He needs to win a championship. He can't just get by just winning some games and getting into the college football playoff. That used to be the pinnacle for Ole Miss. But now, at LSU, he's going to have to deliver. And so Kiffin has had a lot of attention on him here in the offseason. And earlier today, at SEC Media Days, each coach spoke for 30 minutes. And essentially, Lane Kiffin, with his opening statement, tried to filibust the event. He tried to speak so long, so then the reporters didn't have a chance to ask him questions about his decision to leave and to join LSU, to then go to Baton Rouge. So Kiffin spoke, upwards of like 17 minutes for his opening statement, almost 3,000 words from his opening statement, a straight-up filibuster.
2: Which is wild. Listen, I can talk about a lot of things, but I don't know what I can talk about for 15 minutes on a subject. And what did he talk about for 15 minutes? Well, additions to the roster, all that kind of stuff, that's fine. But if you're just out there filibusting so you don't have... And then the problem is all these SEC media members, all their questions take a minute and a half to 2 minutes to ask because they all think their questions are the best questions that have ever been asked in the history of journalism.
1: You know, they always say when you're conducting an interview, a question should be short. Should be one focus and short. No double barrel questions. Just ask one question. Keep it short.
2: Tell that to the media members of the SEC and Big 12.
1: So the SEC Media Day is taking place in Tampa, Florida this week. We go down to Florida to take a listen to earlier today. This is a question from a media member to Lane Kiffin speaking to the media.
3: When you were at Ole Miss, you led them to the third most wins in the conference since 22. You had 10 players drafted or signed as free agents in the 25 draft. 8 players drafted or signed as free agents in the 26 class. You had a top 4 portal class each of the last 3 portal cycles you were there. Jackson Dart, first round pick. Yet, in a Vanity Fair article, you said Oxford diversity hurt you in talent acquisition. So is it your belief that if there was a little bit more diversity, all those numbers I cited could have been even better?
1: Okay, first of all, 35 seconds in. 35-second question.
2: What are we doing?
1: You didn't need to read the guy the Wikipedia page.
2: He knows what he did.
1: You could have just asked the question.
2: You could have just said in a Vanity Fair article you cited that... diversity was an issue why you couldn't recruit at Ole Miss. Do you think that now? And you didn't need to cite all of his accomplishments. He knows his accomplishments.
1: So here's the answer from Lane.
4: I had a feeling that was going somewhere. You were doing like really positive stuff the whole way through. I'm like, man, this guy's good. It sounds like you should go work for Jimmy Sexton, man. You're like going a good direction there. You know, I made a challenging decision and change. And I think as I look back to that, I thought I could find a way for everybody to understand. And now as I look back later on, that was never going to happen. And I made a decision that I changed jobs. And as I get older and I go through things and losing both parents, I was actually talking to Ross Dellinger and I kind of said something that might sound kind of funny to you, but you know, I watched the Hulk Hogan special and I realized that I was like, we're all going to die. And so some of the things that we put importance on, we worry about and what this person says and that, like, really aren't going to matter. And when I lost my dad, I started thinking that. And I really started thinking, when I grew up, there were two people that I thought just dad and Hulk Hogan. And then I watched that special and really like Hulk Hogan died too. Like there's no way Hulk Hogan was ever going to not wrestle and die. And he did. And so it just made me reflect really on like, I can't be so concerned about little things and what people say and this. And you got to make decisions. You got to go with them.
1: Hey, it's a real answer from Lane Kiffin.
2: I mean,
1: I'll give him credit for that. That's a real answer that he gave the reporter. And sure, he was able to realize his own mortality. And wherever you can find inspiration in life and wherever you pull it from. Yeah, I mean, like, I don't think it's that ridiculous. I think it's just funny. He brings up Hulk Hogan in an answer where they're asking whether or not his comments in Vanity Fair over the recruitment at Ole Miss, that it all kind of ties together.
2: I was going to say, to be fair, he in that snippet of the question of the answer, he might have gone on. We cut it off. But in that snippet, he didn't answer the question.
1: No. He didn't answer the question whatsoever.
2: We did cut off the answer because it was like a 4 or 5 minute answer. Again, filibusting.
1: He was trying to fill the space.
2: But you're right. He did answer the question of, like, look, he made a decision that pissed a lot of people off. And he realizes it now that he probably should have just made his decision faster. There's no bad blood between him and Pete Golding, the head coach at Ole Miss, who was the defensive coordinator at the time, who took over as head coach when Lane Kiffin left. And they're still friends, and that's all good. But at the same time, look, you pissed off a lot of fans. You probably pissed off a bunch of players. And in turn, now there's these questions. And you have a reputation as a guy who leaves places like this in the dust. You've done it before. And look, I always thought that this was the better move for him, you know, like, and that he was going to do it. You take the better job. When the better job is there, you take the opportunity. He could have stayed, like you said, Chris, that he could have stayed and been the head coach at Ole Miss until he retired, probably. Like, yeah. They could have built a statue for him. But at the same time, Lane loves the spotlight. He wants to be on the biggest stage. There's no bigger stage than LSU at night with the brightest lights facing Ole Miss or Alabama or Auburn. And if he gets to the playoff and if he wins a national championship, something that Brian Kelly could never do, something that Ed Orgeron did with, you know, Joe Burrow, if he does that, then he's accomplished something. He's accomplished something that people say he can't do, and then something that the last coach there couldn't do. So I get it. But I also thought that The Undertaker couldn't die. And I also thought that he may have already been dead. And I also thought that The Undertaker couldn't lose at WrestleMania. Right. And eventually, The Undertaker did lose at WrestleMania.
1: Yeah, that's true. That's true. Ed Orgeron, he's back in the mix, right?
2: Yeah, he's on the staff.
1: Now, wasn't the thing that happened was, even though he hasn't been coaching, he's been getting paid out by LSU, and he's now getting hired by LSU while he's still getting paid out by LSU.
2: I think it was,
1: or
2: like,
1: it just ran out right before he got hired again by Kiffin.
2: The month it ran out, he got hired back by LSU.
1: Pretty good gig.
2: That's awesome, man.
5: Hey, stop the ball, stop the drill. I'm having a press conference. Thank you.
1: Love Coach O. Coach O is great. And in the college football world, he is one of the best recruiters in all of football.
2: Well, yeah.
1: So mixing back with Lane Kiffin, I mean, when Coach O was with Kiffin at USC, they were putting something together before Kiffin got fired on the tarmac.
2: Wow.
1: So they're going to have success at LSU. They absolutely will. Now, the thing about these press conferences in the SEC, you know, the long, drawn-out question,
3: you were at
1: right?
3: Ole Miss, you led them to the third most wins in the conference since 22.
1: Get to the point,
3: 10
1: bud.
3: 10 players drafted or signed as free agents.
1: What are we doing
3: in
1: here?
3: The 25 draft, 8 players drafted or signed as free agents in the 26 class.
1: Okay.
3: You had a top 4 portal class.
1: Okay, all right. He just continues on and on and on with the class. It reminded me of the Big 12 media day.
2: Mm-hmm.
1: Right, your mark is up on the stage, and he gets this question.
6: Sean Dillon, rocking the game. Commission, Texas Tech got fined over tortillas, and tortillas were banned outright. OSU paddles broken always make a rule, has a tradition exemption. Sorsby never played a snap for the Red Raiders. Big 12 sued them anyway, while Cincinnati hasn't been yet touched. You're selling greater than 12. Why should Texas Tech fans believe it?
7: Can you sit? Let me come closer to you.
1: Oh, no.
7: Stand up.
1: Stand up.
7: Ask that question again.
1: Ask it again. Stand up.
7: The answer I want to give you, so go ahead.
1: Go ahead.
6: Texas Tech.
1: Put him on the spot.
6: Fined for tortillas.
1: What?
6: And tortillas were banned outright. OSU has had.
1: Oh, that long pause. He thought to himself, I should just stop the full question.
2: Just ask the end of the question.
1: Why are you rereading your long, drawn-out question?
6: Paddles that were given.
2: Why did you re-rack the whole thing,
1: like,
2: man?
1: Like, there's another 25 seconds of this.
2: That's insane.
1: Listen to this.
6: 2012. Sorsby never played a snap for the Red Raiders, and yet there is a lawsuit. Cincinnati has yet to be touched. You're selling greater than 12. Why should Texas Tech fans believe them.
7: No, I didn't say greater than 12. You misquoted me. I said we're going forward as 16 strong, and that's my answer to your question. But thank you for that question. Appreciate it.
1: Thank you. Appreciate it. Walks away. Hey, stand up. Hey, you, stand up.
2: He knows what happened. He knows that reporter.
1: Man, I absolutely love college coverage of college football teams.
2: I love media days.
1: The local media that covers college football teams, it's the best.
2: Yeah.
1: It really is the best.
2: Yeah.
1: You have Gainesville, Florida, you have Tuscaloosa, Alabama, Knoxville, Tennessee. Like, it is the best because in many situations, everything is feeding off of the football team,
2: mm-hmm.
1: right? Like broadcast partners, the reporters, the radio stations, the local TV.
2: It's all
1: based off the college football team. It's great. It's the best.
2: They got.
1: It's the absolute best. There was also another part of conversation with the SEC Media Days, and the conversation being something that we've talked about here on the show, this idea that at some point the college football playoff will expand.
2: Mm-hmm.
1: It's not something neither of us want. We don't think it's good for the sport. The talks about going to a 24-team college football playoff are out there. Nick Saban was on ESPN television earlier today talking about the concerns over that possibly taking place.
8: We need to take the player into consideration, not just the financial circumstances of increasing the playoffs. I don't think other than Notre Dame last year, there was any team that didn't get in the playoff that would have a chance to win the championship. So what's it about? Crowning a champion or, you know, trying to financially, you know, squeeze more money out of, you know, the college football playoff at the expense of, you know, how many games a player has to play.
1: So that was Nick Saban earlier today on ESPN television.
2: Man. And Nick Saban also, when he talks about the SEC at these SEC media days, still refers to, like he says, us, when he's talking about the SEC, like he's still coaching and not just a broadcaster. So he's speaking on behalf of the SEC. Like, he's talking about this as if he is a member of the SEC.
1: He still lives in Tuscaloosa,
2: yeah,
1: doesn't he?
2: He still lives in Tuscaloosa. Yeah. He's still got an office in Alabama. You know, yeah. He's still
1: An office.
2: I still think he does have an office there.
1: He's got
2: I still think he's still lurking.
1: Oh, like he's Coach K.
2: I think he's there like every Kalen DeBoer. He lets Kalen DeBoer.
1: This is my team.
2: Ruin this as much as he can.
1: It's my team, Coach K.
2: Bitter about it or anything.
1: Oh, yeah, you're an Alabama fan.
2: I am an Alabama fan, and my God, this team is going to be bad this year.
1: Wow. Hold on. Let me let our awesome national audience in on something. Don't say anything. Please turn your mic off because I don't need you to interrupt me when I give this announcement. It's a little PSA.
2: I'm being told to turn my mic off.
1: Just for 1 second. Friends, this is what Abdallah does. Every year, woe is me, Alabama, down year. We're not going to be good. We're not going to compete. Every single year he does this, and then they win 12 games, 14 games, win a national title. Oh, yeah, we lucked into the title. They were going to be really bad. Okay, you can turn your mic back
2: on. You know what they are to win the championship this year?
1: No, but am I right or wrong? Every year?
2: No, some years I'm like, they got a program this year. They got a real program this year. Dude, they've got more turnover this year than I think they've ever had under Saban. Like, this is insane.
1: You always play it. Every year, they're not going to be good. And then they start out 9-0.
2: Do you know what they are to win the title this year?
1: They're probably like the 10th best team or something.
2: They're 25-1 to win the title this year.
1: How many teams are ahead of them?
2: Let's see. Hold on. I just went away from it because I was going to give you their win total.
1: Ah, we're good on that. It's a lot. They're going to have a lot of wins.
2: No.
1: DraftKings, Black and Abdallah, BNA, 26. Go for it.
2: 8.5.
1: 8.5?
2: Yeah.
1: How many teams are ahead of them?
2: Let's see. 1, 2, 3, 4, 5, 6, 7, 8, 9, 10.
1: Yeah, 10 teams.
2: That's not good for Alabama. That's not a playoff team.
1: You always slow play it.
2: They're not going to be a playoff team.
1: It's Blogging Abdallah here on Westwood One Sports and the Westwood One Sports. Any other thoughts on Saban and his comments there?
2: Well, I think he's still, my point is that saying us and we about the SEC is that we've seen that this is a battle between the SEC and the Big Ten. And I think that when Saban is saying that, he is capping hard for the SEC. And he's always said, think of the children, think of the children, think of the children.
1: Like, think of the children.
2: He is. He literally started that way. We've got to think about the athlete. That's thinking of the children. He's advocating for the SEC and saying, but he's also saying, like, he's not wrong. Notre Dame was the only team that had a gripe of not making the tournament, the college football playoff last year. And they were probably the only team that had a chance of winning the whole thing. And other than that, nobody else would have won it. And does that mean it's going to be a better playoff? No, it doesn't. It's probably going to be worse. So why are we doing this? Because of money. That's why. And he knows it too.
1: It's Black and Abdallah here on Westwood One Sports. 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It's Black and Abdallah here on Westwood One Sports. Ready for this tease? This is going to be a good tease. Ready for this? Raj, you ready for this?
2: It's always good. This is a good one.
1: Ready?
2: This is going to be a good tease.
1: You're going to want to stick around for this. Ready?
9: Self-imposed hype coming here. All right.
1: Raj will fill us in on this story coming up next from Parts Unknown. A man was surfing naked on a train. He'll explain coming up next.
0: Patriots training camp opens tomorrow. A.J. Brown arrives with enormous expectations. Can the star wideout be the missing piece for Drake May and the defending AFC champions? Westwood One Sports.
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1: 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Like and subscribe. Thank you to Raj and Roy for producing today's show. Jim Rome coming up in 14 minutes right here on Westwood One Sports. The tease was this. A man surfing on a train naked. He's in parts unknown, Colorado. That's where Raj Sharon is located. Raj, the story comes to us from Sedgwick County, Colorado. What do you know about this story? A man on top of a train surfing naked.
9: Very parts unknown. I have seen it on the local news. I've been inspired to watch more local news because of Chris Black. I'll answer your question with a question. Are you guys familiar with Hardin County, Illinois?
2: Hardin County, okay. Illinois.
9: So Hardin County, Illinois is, from my research, the smallest county in the state of Illinois. It's about 6 hours south of you guys. The population in Hardin County is like estimated around 3,600, okay? That is larger than Sedgwick County, Colorado, which I was not familiar with until this story. It is way in the northeast corner, tippy top of our state near Nebraska. It has a population of about 2,400. So it's smaller than the smallest county in Illinois, probably about, I don't know, like at least 3-4 hours away from me, at least, probably farther. So that was my knowledge of Sedgwick County until we got this story that came down. This, my friends, is quite unbelievable. If you're watching on YouTube, Black and Abdallah Show, you are looking at the mugshot of a gentleman by the name of Daniel Balance. He is not a Coloradan. He is an Arizonian, Quartzsite, Arizona. And I am going to read you some excerpts that came straight from the Sedgwick County Police Department in Colorado. They posted this on Facebook. For those of you that had the unfortunate experience of seeing this gentleman surfing naked on top of a moving locomotive yesterday, we want to let you know he was arrested on felony and misdemeanor charges. They also let everybody know that he expressed his love of vodka, beer, and playing the banjo. Unfortunately, he had to be celebrated. He had to be separated from those loves and the train ride, and is currently, at least at the time they posted that, enjoying an all-expenses-paid stay in jail. That is our gentleman, Daniel, who is surfing naked across a locomotive in truly parts unknown Colorado.
1: I love Raj. The article points out his love for vodka and beer.
2: Well, what's wrong with that?
9: And playing the banjo.
1: I'm not saying anything.
2: And playing the banjo.
1: Probably drink responsibly would be the statement there. Individual doesn't look right.
2: He doesn't look right.
1: Well, I mean, how else do you explain it?
2: He looks very nonchalant.
1: Now, Raj, I don't know if you've seen these videos, but like, and this is not something to like joke about. There are people like in Chicago and in New York City that get on top of the trains.
2: Oh yeah. Yes.
9: Oh boy.
1: And they like pretend to surf on top of the trains like it's Teen Wolf on top of a moving van.
2: Yeah.
1: That's insane.
2: Yeah.
9: And that's what Daniel that's here dangerous. Did in the buff.
1: Yeah.
2: In the buff.
1: Now, okay, all right. Yeah, I mean, I guess my question would be, like, where did the clothes, were the clothes stored somewhere so he could perform said act and he was just going to get down from the train and dress himself and then walk off with his banjo?
9: I don't know, but I feel bad that I left a key word out here, and that's allegedly, guys. Because remember, everything is alleged.
2: I mean, obviously, allegedly. Obviously,
9: allegedly.
1: Yes.
9: Allegedly.
1: Yeah, you don't want Daniel coming after you.
2: I think that he thought that he was just a performer.
9: This is all alleged. Alleged.
2: I think that he thought he was just going to give people a show. A free. He's got the banjo.
1: Sure.
2: He's got the, you know, he's dressed for the occasion.
1: Why would someone
9: I did see in one story, by the way, guys, the train's route goes from California to Illinois. So I don't know where he got on. It's possible he got on near you guys and rode it all the way out here to parts unknown. That's possible.
1: That's fair.
2: All I remember is that wise men once said, surfing safari, everybody's surfing now. Come on, everybody now, surfing USA. And that's exactly what he was doing on a train.
9: On a train.
1: Beach Boys?
2: Yes, it was the Beach Boys.
1: Thank you, Raj.
9: Thank you, fellas.
2: Did I just get the...
1: Yeah.
9: The music's for Abdallah, by the way, not me.
1: That's for you.
2: Why?
1: Yes.
2: Why?
1: Why are you reading us the quotes from Surfing USA from the Beach Boys?
2: I didn't read it. That's off the dome, buddy. Who doesn't know Surfing USA?
1: All right. The way you were looking at your computer, I thought you were... And not responding to us, I thought you were Googling the lyrics and looking it up.
2: No. Off the dome.
1: I thought that was a planned little
2: bit. I was trying to think of a...
1: I thought that was an original Abdallah bit.
2: I was trying to think of a response, but then I came up with Surfing Safari. Or Surfing USA, I mean.
1: All right.
2: And Surfing Safari.
1: That's fantastic.
2: They had a lot of songs about surfing. I don't know if you know this about the Beach Boys.
1: Well, they are the Beach Boys.
2: It was most...
1: They weren't the Desert Boys.
2: And how they wished they were younger.
1: Yes. Okay.
2: Wouldn't it be nice?
1: Yes. Always leave them laughing before we hand it off to Jim Rome. Here on Westwood One Sports. Last night, I don't know if this was a regional thing or if everyone in the country got the Major League Baseball game on national TV on ESPN.
2: Mm-hmm.
1: Cubs-Tigers, was that game just a regional thing or was that nationally?
2: I don't know. It's a good question.
1: So I watched Tigers, Cubs.
2: Yeah, so did I.
1: ESPN television.
2: Yeah.
1: And I also bounced around. I actually, with all the mocking that I did of the end of the World Cup, how I'm not going to watch the MLS.
2: Yeah.
1: I actually watched two separate MLS games last night. Wait. Chicago and Inter Miami.
2: Why would you do that to yourself?
1: And then I watched late night creep, LA FC.
2: Yeah.
1: And Real Salt Lake.
2: No one needs MLS after dark.
1: I saw Sun running around out there.
2: No one needs that.
1: Hugo Lloris for LAFC.
2: No one needs that.
1: I watched multiple MLS games, which the story is the MLS has said that their ticket sales are up 150% since the World Cup. So
2: that's good.
1: Good for them. Good for them. People are still watching.
2: World Cup fever.
1: You know, MLS is back in action. Did you see the goal that went in against Inter Miami to start the match, like 17-minute mark? Did you see this?
6: It was a wild game.
1: Apple TV?
6: About 10 months ago here in South Florida. That match played up in Fort Lauderdale. A 5-3 win for the Chicago Fire on September 30th. It's a full strength.
7: Oh, my goodness.
6: Oh, my gosh. Wow. What a disaster. Swing and a miss from Rocco Rios Novo. The MLS Cup winning goalkeeper put into the lineup out of the World Cup break.
1: An absolute miss by the goalkeeper. Just an own goal, a pass back from the defenders of the goalkeeper. Just completely missed
2: just
1: it.
2: Just whiffed it. And that's what someone who fell in love with soccer during the World Cup and was like, you know what?
1: I'm going to give soccer a try
2: and turned that on.
6: Swing and a miss from
2: I was like, I'm going to give this soccer thing a try. And then
1: it's a swing and a miss.
2: Turned that on. And that is why we told you to take a soccer break for a month.
1: Yeah.
2: And come back when the EPL is back.
1: You mean you didn't watch Diego Luna just run around?
2: No, I did not watch
1: LAFC?
2: Diego Luna.
1: You didn't see that?
2: No, I didn't.
1: All right. All right. I watched two MLS games. I don't know. Jim Rome in the Jim Rome Show is coming up next right here on Westwood One Sports.
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Vogel. My name is Jim Rome. Great to have you here. Quick reminder, this show is presented by FanDuel. Speaking of FanDuel, the big head, James Kelly, will be by at the top of hour number two for our FanDuel Predict segment. We do that every single week. So what you want to do is grab that app and get yourself in there so you know exactly what we're talking about and you can get down. Have some action. Thursday edition. This is going to be a great show. I've got so much content to get to. Probably enough for two shows to jam into one show. So it's going to be a really good day. Let's get it going. We're wide open right now. So pick a lane. If you want to hit the show up by phone, go ahead and do so. 1-800-636-8686. If you'd rather hit us up on our YouTube channel and jump up into chat, go ahead and do that. If you want to hit me up on the X, I am available for that at Jim Rome. 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Email me at Rome, R-O-M-E, at haveatake.com. If you get to our YouTube channel, would you mind subscribing to our YouTube channel? Thanks ahead of time for that. That would be very helpful to us. All right, so all those ways are the different ways to engage with the program. I've got a lot to get to, including, I mentioned James Kelly. Before that, coming up at 12:40, I've got a Super Bowl champ, Willie Colon. He joins me in about 40 minutes from right now. Then James Kelly. Then Pat Narduzzi, the head football coach at Pitt. Then in hour number three, we have our weekly beef segment. So all of that today and a brand new podcast, which dropped yesterday. Because I know a lot of you love When I Talk Hockey. Hall of Famer Chris Pronger joined me. Episode number 418 is a heads up. Do me a favor. Do not check that out while we're doing this show. But when you get some time after the show, tomorrow, the weekend, look for that podcast. It's already live. It's up right now. And it will be on our YouTube page in video form shortly. So a good, good podcast with Chris Pronger. All right. That sets the table for today. Let me start right here. You know, honestly, I can't believe that at this point, I'm still getting surprised by Lane Kiffin. Lane Kiffin. Where's my drop, Alvy? I've got my own form of Tourette's. Anyway, Lane Kiffin. I have to admit, though, I did not expect him, and I really should not be surprised by anything this guy says or does, but I did not expect him to show up the way he showed up at SEC Media Days. Smoke weed, talk like thanks, Alvy. Hey, Alvy, today'd be great. Alvy is so gun shy after letting that F bomb go on the air the other day. He's like, dude, I had to make sure that it was bleeped. Dude, you never second guess.

0: SEC Media Days. And I can give him this much. At least he did not go up there with some goofy ass jug band like his predecessor did.
1: Welcome to the jungle.
0: Anyway, I just did not expect Lane to show up today specifically as a vocal anti-social media activist. Yes, I did notice that he was posting a whole lot less. But, you know, I just figured it was because he was busy, you know, getting settled into that gigantic, high-pressure, high-stress, high-expectation job that he just took on. I also simply figured that he was laying low for a while because the heat was pretty damn hot on this guy on social media for the past 6 months. Turns out, Lane's social media break was actually by design, at least if you believe him, which I'm not sure that I do, really about anything. He is still Lane Kiffin. However, his story is his son Knox challenged him to take a break from all the doom scrolling and that it has actually turned out to be a life-changing development for Lane himself.
2: He just said, I bet you can't do it. So I said, yeah, I can watch. And so I just got off of everything. Got off of it. Don't even have the apps. So it's not even like I read it either. And it wasn't a plan for very long. I just wanted to show him I could do it. And it's been really interesting. I think as I look back over my life and my journey that a lot of great things have come when I've subtracted things out of my life, when I've eliminated them. And that wasn't the plan to do, but then I did it. Now it's been a couple months. It's been really refreshing. And I've talked to a lot of family, friends, even players, encourage them to take a break.
0: Wow. Lane Kiffin going around telling other people to take a break from social media. It's pretty damn rich. Then again, he's obviously not wrong. I can't disagree with anything he just said right there. I'm going to be very clear about that. I do not disagree with anything that he just said right there. I just can't believe we're hearing it from him, of all people. 10 seconds ago, nobody in college sports was using social media more or more effectively than Lane. I mean, dude, he pretty much rehabbed his entire image on social media. Dude even had me believing he was a changed man. Dude even had the entire world believing that some dog was his dog when it wasn't even his dog, and all because of the power of social media. So I guess you could say that Lane, in a way, is actually the perfect person to warn us about the power and influence of social media, considering he knows that about as well as anybody. Now, do I believe that he really deleted all of his social apps and that he's not even hovering or keeping tabs on what's being said, even if he's not posting? I mean, maybe. Maybe actually. Because we've heard this rap from Lane before, right? Not with social media, but with grub and booze and toxic relationships. Those were other things that he swore off and cut out of his life that he says led to him being a better football coach and a better and healthier person, a.k.a. no longer a fat.
1: Fat.
0: So now apparently you can add to that list social media. Add that to the list of vices that Lane has, quote, subtracted that's made for a better life. I mean, good for him. Good for him, I guess, but bad for the rest of us. His life might be better with him being off of social media, but I have to ask, what about our lives? Like my life. My life was much better when Lane was on X, trolling fools, talking smack, eviscerating pond scum, and posting pics from hot yoga. Oh, and acting like he had a dog. Team content was in such better shape back then. Instead of whatever this nice radio is from Lane right about now. And he's not the only one either, by the way. Did you all check out his former assistant, Pete Golding's act yesterday? You know, the guy who got Lane's job at Ole Miss. He actually really impressed me.

0: people with the way he came off. I was impressed with him as well. However, Golding also surprised people by declaring that he and Lane are all good. Never mind all the drama and all the hysterics of the entire piecing out on the team, doing the playoff thing, after trying to stay and coach both Ole Miss and LSU at the same time. Do you remember that? And the threat of him poaching players and coaches. Do you remember that? And remember how pissed Golding seemed to be over all that. Do you remember that? Yet, neither apparently does Golding, because Golding says he has no ill will. It actually goes even deeper than that. Check this out, again, from yesterday.
1: Probably shouldn't say this, but I don't care. All right, like I told an Ole Miss group the other day at 21, I said, all right, in 2021, if you said you could look in 2025 and you're about to be 11-1 and go to the playoff, would you take it if your coach was leaving? Like, hell yeah. I was like, you would. Everybody won from it. It's okay, Keith. Like, you made a great hire. You did a great job. Every place isn't for everybody. That's coaches. That's players. That's your job. That's everything. And that's okay, you know. And so throughout the process, I'll be the first one to tell you, I told him I was thinking he was dumb if he was to leave. I wanted him to stay. That was a selfish decision because I love being the D.C. where I was at, right? But he decided what was better for him and his family, and that's for him to decide. So I have no ill will towards him at all. All right, wish him the best of luck. We play him like every other SEC team, and we're going to both show up and spot the ball and play. So I talk to him on a regular basis, but no ill will at all, right, and really appreciative of how he treated me and my family. And then this created an unbelievable opportunity for me as well on top that I really wasn't looking for, but so appreciative to have.
0: Yo, bro, enough nitro. You don't need any more five-hour energy, my guy. Wait, no ill will? No ill will at all.
1: No ill will at all.
0: Not even a little. 0.0 ill will. I mean, just yesterday, Lane Kiffin was public enemy number one on the campus of Ole Miss, in the city of Oxford, and in the state of Mississippi. But now the Mississippi head football coach holds no ill will. Dude was basically up there, full on defending Lane, like, what's your problem? What's the problem here? Everybody won from Lane's time here. Y'all would have signed up for it. You know you would, right? It's okay. In fact, it's great. It's never been better. What is the big deal? What's with all the hate? I don't know, dude. Maybe too soon. Normally, we say that about telling jokes after something really horrible happens. This time it seems like the opposite. It still feels a little too soon for everything to be fine, for everything to be all good, for 0.0 ill will.
2: Zero.
0: I mean, zero. How about this? I'm just a dude sitting here in California. Hey, Oxford. Hey, Ole Miss fan. You tell me. I want to hear from Oxford. And not Rhodes Scholar Oxford, no offense, Ole Miss fan. No, I want to hear from Ole Miss fan. You tell me, is it all good? Is there no ill will? Is all forgiven and forgotten? You tell me. It just seems to me from where I'm sitting, that wound is still open. That wound has to be way too open for all of this nice radio. Look, I'm not even saying these two need to let the hands go, hate each other, fight each other, be mortal enemies. But I am saying the SEC would be a hell of a lot more entertaining if they were. And I wasn't exactly expecting Golding to show up yesterday and be like, no ill will at all. In fact, like, I'm living in Lane's house. In fact, I moved in the day after my best friend moved out. And by the way, that's all true. Golding is living in Lane's house. And he did move in the day after Lane left. Like, bro, again, too soon? They were going to burn that house. Is that the only reason why they didn't burn that house to the ground? Because you moved into it? Like, bro, are you wearing his slippers and his robe? Are you still taking that same fake dog for a walk? W-A-L-K? Better have one of those little real blue bags. Bro, you're not sleeping in his bed. Hey, at this point, I'm so desperate for football, not football, but football, that I'm just happy that we're getting closer to football. I just don't really appreciate all this nice radio that went down at SEC Media Days. Because if I rolled out here every single day and I did that as this show, y'all wouldn't like it. You wouldn't. So good for Lane that he's happier. Good for Lane that he's more productive without social media. Good for Pete that he's harboring no grudges. And he's living his best life in Lane's house in Oxford. Good for them. Good for them. But what about us? The SEC already, wait for it, is already looking up at the Big Ten. And it's way better when these dudes are at each other's throats, not when they're all trying to play nice radio. Nice. I'm just saying, I like my SEC to come with a little bit of smack. Is that too much to ask? Smack like, I don't know, my dude Ryan Silverfield. Who knew? Of all the guys to bring a little bit of heat, the new coach at Arkansas. Check out what he was dropping. Check him checking his doubters and haters.
2: Keep doubting me. What'd you say my record was against the coaches of this conference?
3: 5-1, coach.
2: Okay, thanks. Yeah, that's great. I won't throw the podium at you, so I appreciate that.
0: Damn, dude. The guy that I thought was the last guy that would have to bring the heat and the smoke might be the new top dog. He's got a win, but at least he's got a little bit of a rap, right? That's what I'm talking about. Even got a little jab in on John Sumrall from his comments yesterday. And Silverfield wasn't even done. He also had this answer to people who were coming at him for his lack of aura.
2: If it's about fashion and all that stuff, certainly have no aura. But if it's about having a presence about yourself, those that are around me know that at least I'm a genuine, real dude. And I think you talk to our players, they get a presence around me, they get it. And if aura means being cool, do all those things, well, listen, I got a hot wife for a reason, right? I mean, I can get down. I can recite, you know, Notorious B.I.G. lyrics. I can recite, you know, whatever you want me to do. You know, let's go. But I've got enough aura, enough to find ways to win football games, and that's all that matters.
0: All right, brah. All right, brah, I see you. Have some. Take that for aura. Coach is like, aura, why don't you go ask my hot wife about my aura? I can get down now. I can get down any way you want me to get down. In fact, I can get down any way I want to get down. Oh, still
4: Everybody
0: not satisfied?
4: Down.
0: Still not satisfied with my aura? Well, my hot-ass wife is. Those around me know I'm a genuine, real dude. You know, like, for instance, my hot wife. Hey, Lane, remember when you were like this? Hey, Lane, I gotta admit, I liked you a lot more when you were like this. Yes, I am the one with the Reinvention Project Pod. Yes, I am the one who is trying to become the best version of myself and help others to do the same. I just wasn't talking about you, Lane, because you were a hell of a lot more fun and a hell of a lot more interesting when you had all those vices that we're all trying to get rid of. They look good on you, man. You are a lot more interesting with those vices than you are without them. Hey, remember when you got fired for sending Raider kicker Sebastian Janikowski out to attempt a 76-yard field goal?
5: Wait a minute. He's
0: bringing Janikowski Yeah, I know. What you're trying to tell me and the rest of the world is that dude ain't walking through that door. Yeah, I know. That's my point. I wish he would. Just remember, I tried nice radio. It did not work.
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0: My guy, you can always reinstall any and all of those social media apps whenever you want. They're all right there, and they'll all reinstall.
7: Game slipping like Lane Kiffin.
0: So we'll see. You know, so we're waiting for the end of SEC Media Days. They're going to bring in their flame-throwing closer, Lane Kiffin, and that's what we get? Again, dude, I don't disagree with what he's saying. I bet your life is better. I'm just saying, what about our lives? Our lives were better when you were that other guy. 1-800-636-8686. That number would suggest that it's toll-free. I'm paying for it. And when I say I'm paying for it, I mean I'm paying for it. You know, I used to say back in the day, hey, that number's toll free. I'm paying for it. Really, I wasn't paying for it. Whoever I work for was paying for it. Now I work for me. Now I own this show. I'm actually paying for it. So when I say to you that number is toll free, I'm paying for it. I'm paying for it. So why don't you go into my pocket and take some of my money and get on that phone? Now, I also understand the world has changed. And the world is, I don't want to say largely digital, but it's largely digital. So if you'd rather get up and chat, because that game is faster and more aggressive, and you can just keep going and going and going, go ahead and do that. But understand this. There is still a place for telephone calls, especially in hour number three, when I have the beef segment. All of this is coming up, so I'll take your reaction to it. Other things, before I go to break, Albie, I meant to get to Baker Mayfield yesterday. It holds. I want to get to it today. Oh, no. Hey, notice what I didn't start with. Good news, bad news. Good news is, notice what I did not start with. Bad news. I can't avoid it. Bag watch.
3: Me?
0: Day 23. Got to go there. There's new news. And notice I'm not just saying this for effect. I'm not that guy. I'm not a hot take guy. You know what I am? I'm not a hot take guy. I'm a smart take guy. I'm not a hot take guy. I'm a good take guy. Anyway, there is new information involving Bagwatch 23. That was kind of weird, Lauren. XCR. I'll get to that. I have that for you. Also, I want to talk about, remember when you used to think that you had the Harbaugh bros, and without any question, we knew who the cornball was between the two of them. Jim. Not saying that he hasn't had success. Not saying that some of it hasn't been really greasy. And I'm definitely not saying that he's without corn. He's corny. He wins. He's corny. But we always thought that John was like the cool bro. The cool bro. Now, based on that clip that's made the rounds of him addressing the Giants, I'm not sure that he's not every bit and maybe even more corny than Jim. I mean, damn. Maybe I should give John a golden ticket. His smack's even worse than Jim's. I'll get to that, too. 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

0: is how quickly.
1: I love it. I love it. I think I might like the chat portion of the program as much as you do. It's just different. It's a different breed, different animal. Content on some level, no offense, X. On some level, it's just better. It's faster. It's quicker. It's more aggressive. It's fun. Try it. Try it. Watch the show on YouTube. Tell somebody you know that we are airing on YouTube. Or if you want to watch it on any of our other 8 platforms, you can do that too. I just want to make you very aware that we're on YouTube and that we started this about maybe a month ago, maybe 5 weeks ago, and then I took 2 weeks off. But we have been airing the show live on YouTube, and in my estimation, if you're going to watch the show on the internet, it is far and away the best way, the easiest way, and the best way to watch the show on the internet. Go to our YouTube channel, which we've had, but we have never aired the show. We have never streamed the show live until just recently. So check that out. And if you don't mind, can you hit the sub button? I'll get your chat reaction in momentarily. Quick reminder, when you speed while driving, you have less time to react to whatever comes across your path. A sharp turn could take you by surprise, causing you to veer off the road. Another car could turn out in front of you, leading to a fender bender. A truck could brake suddenly, injuring you and the other driver. A cyclist could enter the road ahead, and your impact could send them to the hospital. A pedestrian could be walking their dog, and your foot on the gas might lead to a tragedy. You may not think any of these things could happen to you, but you won't see them coming until they happen. When you're speeding, you do not have time to course correct. You do not have time to stop. It only takes an instant for disaster to strike. The speed limit isn't just there to protect you. It's there to protect your passengers, other drivers, cyclists, pedestrians, and everybody sharing the road. So slow down, obey the law, and help keep everybody around you safe. Speeding catches up with you. Paid for by NHTSA. All right, so speaking in the chat really quickly, and this is funny, at SP11282, quote, listening to Lane now is like hearing your favorite rock band after they get off the drugs. I love that. RSP965, bro, this show has needed a chat for the clones since the 1990s. Yeah, sorry about that, bro. Sorry I've not done enough for you since the 1990s. Sorry this show has not done enough for you. Was there a chat in the 1990s? Smack chat. Smack chat. You had your chat. Smack chat. That was in the 90s. Seymour 23, quote, the evolution of chat will be incredible. No, honestly. Look at the evolution of it after only 3 weeks, 5 weeks, whatever it is. Some of you are skeptical about Lane Kiffin. See, that's the one thing another point I want to make. I'm not disagreeing with what he says. In fact, I share a similar message. In a vacuum, subtracting these things out of your life will make your life better. Of course. He's right about that. Eliminating vices and things that no longer serve you, it's going to make your life better. I just wish he didn't do it because I liked him better the other way. His life might be better, but my question is, what about our lives? Now, I will say this. We've heard this rap from him before, and I gave him a lot of credit for it. I mean, look at him. This is not a line that I made up, but I subscribe to this and I believe in it. You look the way you live. You look the way you live. And if you look at that guy over the past year, 18 months, you can tell the guy was living in a very different way. He looked much better. He wasn't bloated. He eliminated booze and grub and was mixing in hot yoga. The guy looked great. The guy looked great and he sounded great, so it actually was working. So I gave him all the credit. Like, damn, there's a reinvention. There's a transformation. Look at this guy. And then the whole thing blew up, right, when he went to LSU. And then you're like, nothing really changed. I mean, the way he looks changed. Maybe some of his habits changed. But at the end of the day, look at the way he's conducting himself. Look at what he's doing at Ole Miss. He's trying to stay there and coach the team during the playoff. And he's trying to coach LSU. And there's these discussions about how he's poaching guys. Like, it got ugly. Ugly, ugly. I'm like, wow. Gave this guy all this credit. And then ultimately came back around to the more things change, the more they stay exactly the same. So some of you are not buying it, is what I'm trying to say. Daniel Smith 2982, for instance, quote, Kiffin is making that whole story up.
0: Propaganda, the lying.
1: That's Al Davis. That's Al Davis back in the day talking about Kiffin. The propaganda, the lying. If Al Davis were still walking around, if Al Davis were still on the right side of the dirt, he probably would be reacting by saying, the propaganda, the lying.
0: That had been going on for weeks.
1: It's been going on for weeks. He's a professional liar.
0: And time.
1: This guy's also not buying it. Emerald Mill Cham 6041, quote, Lane is definitely still lurking. I hope. It makes you wonder too, right? At the first sign of adversity, will the old guy come back? Yeah, you wonder about anybody who makes any change or dramatic improvement. Yeah, it's all fine now. They haven't played yet. Twin 78's not buying it. Quote, we'll see how long this will last. Tommy Enola, quote, this is off chat. That's what I mean when I say chat's great. Lane was better when he was on the sauce.
2: Lost in the sauce.
1: So Dak Augie, quote, Lane Kiffin warning us about social media is like OJ warning us about the dangers of knives. Well, that's great. When we come back, more of your reaction. Don't forget the beef segment coming up in hour number three. James Kelly, top of the hour. But Super Bowl champ Willie Colon when we return.
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1: That's true, but I'm going to keep reminding you, we are live from California, Southern California. We are on Westwood One, but we are also on Sirius XM. We are also on our YouTube channel. We are also on our Rome TV channel, which has eight, Lauren, count them, eight other platforms. All right, as promised, I'm fired up for this. We are joined by a former NFL offensive lineman, a Super Bowl champion. He played 9 years in the league for the Steelers and the Jets. He is a contributor to NFL Network's Good Morning Football. He also serves as a Jets analyst for SNY New York. I'm talking about Willie Colon. Willie, it is awesome to have you on the show. How you doing, big dude? What's going on?
2: All is well, brother. Thanks for having me. Hopefully you're having a great summer just like me.
1: Yeah, I'm having a great summer. How about you, man? Tell me about your summer. What have you gotten into?
2: Oh, man, I've been all over the place. I'm still celebrating this Knicks win championship, right? Knicks in five. It's contagious. And I'm on daddy duty right now. I just got off a Disney cruise from my beautiful baby girl who turned five. The mouse doesn't miss, Jim. The mouse put on a hell of a cruise, so... It's been a busy summer for the kid.
1: Good for you, dude. That is awesome. I love all that so much. All right, so, Willie, let me start with the Steelers because you won your ring there. You know, so much has been made of Aaron Rodgers being reunited with Mike McCarthy after winning that Super Bowl in Green Bay together, with Aaron turning 43 in December. How optimistic are you that he can turn that clock back and have a productive final season in the NFL?
2: Well, I think Aaron's going to be fine. I think you have to look at it from a collective standpoint. The offense is going through construction, and it starts with the offensive line. That right side of the offensive line, led by Troy Fatano, Mason McCormick, they're moving those guys to the left side of the offensive line, and they have a competition going on at right guard. So that could be filled by Spencer Anderson or Brock Huffman, and they'll put Dylan Cook at right tackle. This collectively might be the most talented group this year the Steelers have had a long time, maybe since when Todd Haley was the OC there, or when B.A. was there, Bruce Arians, who was my OC as well. This is a talented group. But one thing about offense, it takes a little while. Like, if you go back to last year under Arthur Smith, they kind of trotted out of the stables a little bit, but it was sluggish, and then they kind of got their wheels and got going. I expect the same thing with this offense. And right now, you know, last year, you know, they finished ranked 15th in the league. This year, the question is, can it become more explosive consistently and get up to like 12th or 13th, 13th or 12th rather? And can we see this offense just be explosive consistently because of the talent and what they've been able to do with the roster? So listen, when you get Mike McCarthy, the expectation is wins and to put up points. And now you have a Hall of Fame quarterback in Aaron Rodgers. This is his last campaign. He said himself, this is he's done after this. Hopefully he can go out with a bang.
1: We're talking to Willie Colon. Willie, you mentioned your offensive coordinator, Bruce Arians, man, B.A. B.A. is one of a kind. B.A., who doesn't love B.A.? We all love B.A. What is your favorite PG-13 story you can tell me about playing for B.A.?
2: Oh, man, you know, B.A., I have a lot. So, I don't know, do you remember Dan Browski from Boise State?
1: Sure.
2: Yeah, so he had the big play in college. Just the Statue of Liberty, whatever it was called. Anyway, okay. He got to the Steelers, and we had him for training camp. We had him for spring training, OTAs rather. And he was struggling a little bit, man. He just wasn't kind of getting his bearings. He was throwing a lot of interceptions, and B.A. was kind of on him and riding him. And it was like roughly around, you know, when we're about to close out OTAs, you know, the kid was really just kind of figuring it out. And he threw another interception, and B.A. popped up and was like, "Hey, keep throwing them. No, don't worry. Keep throwing them. We're cutting you anyway. Have at it."
1: Great.
2: And I remember saying, me and Ben and all the guys looking at each other, and it was just funny because B.A. had enough. He was like, "Man, this kid just ain't got it."
1: We cut him too. That was great. That's not one of those stories that turns like, "Hey man, we got his attention." All of a sudden it turned around. Oh no, they cut his ass. So good. Willie Colon joining us. Willie, another guy that you know well is Bill Cowher. And I work with Bill Cowher on the NFL Today on CBS. Love the man. You began your NFL career playing for him, and it's tough to make a transition as a rookie into the NFL no matter what, but especially playing for a guy that demanding, that tough. Now, really fair, but a tough, tough dude. Was there any point that you ever felt the famous chin against your face mask?
2: Yeah, man. So I have a couple BC stories. And, you know, I understand when I got to the Steelers, they had just won their Super Bowl against the Seattle Seahawks in Detroit. Fast forward, man, that's my rookie year. I played the last two games of the season. The last game was against the Cincinnati Bengals. And, you know, I'm a scrappy, fiery. I play with my emotions, and I'm getting into it. And one of the Bengals guys had hit Santonio Holmes, who was a rookie just like me. And so I was backing my brother up. Anyway, the ref ends up seeing it and flags me. And so I'm like, oh, you know, set the offense back. I get in the huddle, and I can hear BC screaming, Willie, get over here. And so I'm in the huddle now, and I'm looking at Ben because Ben's right across from me. He's like, don't look over there. Don't ignore it. He's like, I'm just waiting for the play. We're going to go right to the line. Don't worry about it. And now I can start to see BC coming up the sideline. He's like, get over here. And so I leave the huddle, and I walk right up to him. And he gets about this close to me. He goes, hey, kid, I love the fight. Love everything about it. Just don't get caught. You know, I'm yelling at you. Because I'm yelling at you. And I'm mad, but I'm not really mad. Go out there and keep giving them hell. All right, see you later. And shoots me back in the huddle. And I get back in the huddle, and the huddle's quiet, right? They're just waiting for me to, you know, I got this puppy dog look. And when my right guard, Ken Simmons, at the time, he was like, what did he say? I was like, he said, keep fighting. He's like, all right, well, keep fighting. We got to score. we just went back to work.
1: I love that, dude. That is such a great story. Willie Colon joining us right now. And then you got Mike Tomlin. So you won your ring. You ended up, they had their ring, and then you got your ring with Mike Tomlin. So Mike Tomlin, when he joined Twitter back in the day, he jumped on there, Willie, and he said, I'm going to promise you nothing but straight fire. And I thought that was awesome, except that it never happened. How much of that straight fire that we never, ever get to see, did you see playing for him and being in the facility day-to-day with him?
2: Well, I disagree. I think we did see the fire. I think it was just
1: on Twitter?
2: Underappreciated. Not on Twitter. I apologize.
1: Yeah, not on Twitter.
2: Yeah, he wasn't on Twitter.
1: Yeah,
2: not on Twitter. You're right. Well, listen, I think the TV move, I think a lot of people expected it because he just, the man has a way with words that I think one of the best we've seen in this business, to say the less. Nevertheless, Jim, maybe you can help me with this. You know when somebody's so special and has a gift, you don't know if they're going to be appreciated or enough people will appreciate it or people will receive it. And they're like, all right, that was great. What's next? You know, that's my biggest fear with Mike T. I don't think people are going to appreciate him enough solely because of what he's going to be able to do on Sunday Night Football. He means so much to so many people. He means so much to me. And I just hope that he just continues to deliver. I know a lot of people are expecting to be whimsical and have a way with words and bring the game of football and have a simplistic approach and delivery. But there's so much to that man. I don't think, you know, 2 hours is enough to kind of digest how much he brings to the table.
1: I know exactly what you're saying. This is what I mean. I want to be very clear about this, Willie. I'm pro Mike Tomlin. I've done this a long, long time. And the next player that I ask about Mike Tomlin that played for Mike Tomlin that doesn't love Mike Tomlin will be the first. Guys love him. I understand this.
2: Yes.
1: I fully understand this. That's why when he jumped on Twitter and said, hey, man, I'm promising you nothing but straight fire, I'm like, let's go. I can't wait to see it. And I didn't see it. But, you know, you make such a good point. I was going to ask you about that. Is it going to translate to NBC? Because he's not like that publicly, but he very clearly has a way when he's working with his guys behind the scenes and the people he loves. Like, how do you think he will show up on the network? What will we get?
2: I think you're gonna get what we've always seen. Him being, you know, he doesn't dwell on the gray. He's gonna be very matter of fact. He's gonna break the game down in very simplistic forms. But I think he's gonna tell you the why in his terms. I think when it comes to some of the things and guys like me, what we've been privy to, somebody who's been able to deliver in tough situations. So when you speak to a group of men and things aren't going the way you expect, you need some type of boost. And then his boost was always being very realistic, but very optimistic, but always explaining like, man, there's nothing magical to this game. It's about the effort. It's about the effort, the heart, and the fight of every man in a helmet that's going to make it special. And I think his very realistic but direct approach to explain the game and bring it to America is going to be interesting because it's different when you're sitting in a room and full of men that you're familiar with, right? Now you're in front of a camera, you're on the sideline, and you just have to, you know, you got to give a 20-second take, and you got to be on point and get out of there. I hope the wow factor doesn't, it doesn't get oversaturated because the man is special for real.
1: It's a really good point. Well, I've always said this. I don't know a lot of things, but I know this thing. You got to know your room. You have to know your room. And to your point, correct, those are very different rooms, very different rooms. Willie Colon joining me for a few more moments. You know, Willie, they say you can never go home again. You can never go home again. You did. You did. I mean, you're rocking your Knicks hat right there. You went back to the Jets. So I want to ask you, as somebody who grew up in New York City, what was it like going from Mike Tomlin and the standard being the standard, standard above feelings, to going back home and then playing for Rex Ryan?
2: Well, Rex was the reason I went to the Jets. You know, I was only a free agent probably for like 20 minutes. And when the Steelers gave me my walking papers, the next phone call, well, relative, you know, serious phone call was Rex Ryan. And he's like, man, kid, he's like, I know who you are. You know, coached against you. I know what you're about. We need a guy like you in this locker room. I was a fan of Nick Mangold and the guy rest his soul, Nick Mangold and Brick Shaw Ferguson. And you understand that locker room had just got depleted. They had a lot of key veteran guys had left. Bart Scott, Jonathan Taylor, you know, Damian Thomas. So that Darrell Revis was now a Buccaneer at the time. So they my offer, what I had to offer, was be a battle-tested vet who was gritty and tough. On top of, you know, I was on familiar land. I'm home. Considering I went to Hofstra where the Jets where they trained and where they practiced for so long. So I was very familiar with the Jets and what they were about. Playing for Rex was awesome because he was not only fiery, but he was blind loyal, man. You know, if he called you his, he meant it. And first time I met him, he's like, hey man, we need you. We need your fight. We need your grit. You show up and go to work, and that's what he allowed me to do. Rex was, I felt bad, Rex. I felt because I know for a fact if he could, man, he would be the Jets head coach right now. He was as loyal as it got, and things just didn't, we couldn't win enough for him to keep his job.
1: You know, I'm gonna let you go, but one final thought. You know what's interesting? You said about him being loyal. I've done this long enough that I used to interview guys who played for his dad, Buddy, and I had never seen any group of NFL players, Willie, that were more loyal to a single coach than Buddy Ryan. And to this day, I'm not sure I've ever seen anything. Guys were so loyal, man. They loved him. They would do anything for Buddy.
2: Emotionally loyal, too. Yeah. And a lot of guys who play for Rex the same way. And it comes from when you see this man cry and pound the table, and you can tell he's not going to sleep at night because all he wants to do is put his best foot and effort forward for the guys so we can go out there and be our best, man. And he's an absolute genius. I mean, real quickly, I know we got to get out of here, man. After practice, we had a steam room, man, and Rex would be in there, steam room, and I would sneak in there, and the locker room would kind of clear out, and me and him would have these 1-2 powwows, man, and I would want to go run out there and play for him in a towel. You know what I mean? The way he talked about the game, the way he talked about life, his journey, his passion, who he cared for, who he didn't like, man, you just wore it. So I have so much love and respect for the great Rex.
1: Man, right there on the mark, right on the post. Will, you're the best. Why we didn't do this sooner, I don't know, but I'll be.
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0: So a couple of things as we start hour number two. Welcome back. I'm Jim Rome, and the Jim Rome Show is presented by FanDuel. And the FanDuel Predict segment with Big Head. James Kelly is coming up momentarily. Really quickly, I want to point out a couple of things. Number one, I need some beefs. Start calling with your beefs. The beef segment is the top of hour number three. 1-800-636-8686. We read beefs from the chat. We read beefs from the X. We read email beefs too. Written beefs and call-in beefs. Pat Narduzzi is coming up at 20 past. One more thing I want to point out. Have you noticed that in the last several weeks, we've had some new voices, new guests? We've reconnected with some old guests. It's been great. And it's been by design. It's been a lot of fun. Willie Colon right there, that's not somebody you've heard on this show before, and he just showed up and crushed it. So that was a lot of fun. I want to see if you've picked up on that, and I want to acknowledge that. Alex Hattie, pitching in, doing a great job. All right, so speaking of FanDuel Predicts, what you want to do is you want to get to that app right now. I already have the app. I'm in the app. I have been for months now, every single day. I love it, and I'm not the only one. You know who else? The Big Head, James Kelly. I bring him in right now. We do this every single Thursday. There he is. Oh, dude, nice shirt. Looking good.
1: Like that?
0: Did you break out your
1: All
0: Sunday's
1: right.
0: finest?
2: I'm back in the barn, baby.
0: You are back in the barn, dude.
2: Back in the barn.
0: How was Maine? How did that treat you?
2: Maine was great. Travel on the way back was great until I got home. My refrigerator died.
0: Hmm.
2: Yeah, 1 a.m.
0: Better than all your steer dying. Well, actually, they're going to anyway, though, right?
2: Yeah, at some point. Yeah. Spoiled steer smells bad, though.
0: Oh, dude, yeah. No. None, no.
2: Yeah.
0: And anyway, so far so bad. Did you get yourself a new refrigerator?
2: I did. Well, actually, cheap route. I hired somebody to fix a small part.
0: There you go. That's smart. That's not cheap. That's not smart. And that's not that. Anyway. Perform. Let's do what we do.
2: Yes.
0: Is there anything you want to get out of the way before we do what we do, as they have time to download the FanDuel Predicts app so they can take advantage of the action we're about to get into? Anything you want to get off your chest?
2: Maybe at the end, I got a couple of thoughts I might want to run by you, but right now, I can get right to business.
0: All right, let's get right to business. What are you thinking about? I am in the app already. It's open. What are we doing?
2: The biggest one, the biggest story, the one that you don't want to talk about that we still have to talk about, LeBron and the LeBron sweepstakes and the numbers that FanDuel Predicts has. It changed all with the Miami YouTube fiasco, the AI or an intern or somebody putting that link up. Dude, for the last couple of weeks, the Cavaliers have actually been the favorite to win this whole thing. Now it's flipped around. Miami is the favorite. But, Jim, I have a long shot of the year. I have a conspiracy theory, a well-thought-out one.
0: No, wait. You have a conspiracy theory?
2: One of the ultimate
0: tinfoilers. There's not a big enough tinfoil hat to go on your gigantic dome, but I can't wait for this one. No way. James Kelly has a conspiracy theory.
2: Yes, it's going to take me a couple minutes here, but it is one of my favorite ever, okay?
0: Let's have it.
2: I'm going to take a long shot, a big one, a plus 4,900 win for the Washington Wizards here. It is funny. I already know
0: where you're going with it.
2: Yes. One, the offense could run through him. He won't be option three. AD, his BFF, close to elite if he's healthy. Hard ask. We know that, but maybe for

0: but he is not...
1: Not as badly as you butcher most names.
0: He is not Andrew Wiggins of 2014, where Braun had him shipped out to Cleveland for Kevin Love. Remember, a lot of scouts had AJ ahead of Cooper Flagg had they stayed in the same draft class. He could be really, really good quickly. Alex Saar, he's a five dude who can protect the rim and shoot the three. He's also 21 years old. He'd allow AD to play the four, and he and AD could make up for Trey and Bron's D. There's more. Depth. You need it in the NBA now more than ever. Actually has depth. I know it's funny, but they do. DeAndre Ayton, Keyshawn George, Koulibaly, he can guard a two. More depth. Trey Johnson, he was a sixth pick in the 2025 draft. He could be really good. Angels bro, Julian Reese, averaged 10 rebounds a game. He can make a layup, unlike Angel. Will Riley, young, nice. Chris Middleton, another dude with championship leader experience. More. LeBron's legacy argument.
1: I don't need any more, dude. How far are you going to go with this?
0: I got a lot. I thought about this. That's what I'm saying. LeBron's legacy argument. Taking a 17-win Wizards team to the playoffs. Remember, MJ came down from upstairs after a 19-win season and didn't make the playoffs in either of his two seasons. Also, those were MJ's 38 and 39-year-old seasons. These would be 42 and 43-year-old season for LeBron. LeBron's agency, Clutch. AJ don't have an agent. He could keep Clutch strong for another 15 years.
2: Wow, bro.
1: Also, you are deep on this. You have put some time and thought into this, man.
0: I am deep.
3: We're not making
0: the coach, Brian Keefe. He was actually in LA for a season with LeBron. And finally, LeBron can control the situation one last time. This decision is about happiness, reportedly.
4: Finally.
0: And what makes Team LeBron happy? Control. I just don't see the other teams reported outside of Philly being able to win it all if he goes there. And Jaylen Brown did bag his son fairly, but Petty Bron ain't going there. So I'm going to go with the Wizards plus 4,900 to get the LeBron James.
1: Freaking bravo, dude. Freaking bravo. Some of your best work ever. I'm not even kidding, Head. Some of your best work ever. Let me tell you something. I'm not saying that I think that's going to happen. I'm going to say, though, that is the best argument I've ever heard for a bet that is plus 4,900.
0: Plus 4,900. And I squared it up.
1: I absolutely would hit that. I absolutely would hit that. I'm not saying I expect that, but you make a really compelling case for something that's 4,900.
0: 4,900. And, dude, if you line it up, you break it down. I know the Golden State situation is fantastic for a lot of people. Yes, Steph Curry is better than Trae Young. But if you put it side by side, it's very equal. And the DeBanta upside in a year and 2 years, which I expect probably LeBron to play, dude, Washington's not far-fetched. It's really not that far-fetched.
1: Right. And it is this nonsense. And I'm not saying that the guy who reported it, KOC, is nonsense because he's not. Mm-hmm. But if you believe this nonsense that one of the things holding up LeBron is he's waiting for AD and or Kyrie,
0: right,
1: and Washington's not giving up AD, well, then you got to go join AD, right? If you can't bring AD to where you want to go. So why not go there? And there's all
0: exactly.
1: these other pieces.
0: And then AD gets his extension. Everybody gets happy with the whole thing. Again, that doesn't matter to him. Clutch goes on that. And then Washington does have two or three extra pieces that won't hurt him. They could trade that out for some other guys to
1: and
0: make this thing work.
1: If they do something great
0: well.
1: There, it's legacy enhancing and not just happiness.
0: And it's directly against MJ right. 3 years right. later with the Wizards team. Just wins. Dude, make the playoffs. They could probably win a playoff round or two. The other teams aren't going to go win a freaking championship. So, I don't know. I'm just throwing that
1: all
0: out.
1: All right, dude. You spent a lot of this segment on that, but that was really one of your best picks, one of your most interesting picks, and I would hit that for sure. All right, how about some baseball? We need some baseball.
0: Yeah.
1: Do you have any baseball?
0: We do. We got two games today. Actually, a fun one here, and lucky you, a Gaucho is on the mound. Cardinals pitcher Michael McCreevy. Dude, Sam Clemente school, right? Went to be a Gaucho. This is what's so crazy about him. His the second best pitcher on the Cardinals right now, McCreevy is actually the best pitcher on the Cardinals. Probably the second one is Andre Palanti, where how I know I butchered that name. They played together in freaking high school, dude.
1: Wow.
0: That is how I know. It's incredible. But anyways, McCreevy, he's on the mound tonight. He's a stud. He's their best pitcher. 2.92 ERA, a 1.89 ERA at home. For the Diamondbacks, Brandon Faude is pitching.

0: on the season, not elite, but his last four starts, he has pitched well, not allowing more than two runs in any. He's also been slightly better away. Both teams rank 18th and 19th in batting average. If Fodd can continue to limit his free passes, i.e. no walks in his last three starts, I'm loving the under 7.5 runs here.
1: Let me see.
0: Got one more for you, too.
1: Hit me right now. Okay. I'm hitting this. I'm hitting the win myself, but go ahead.
0: Okay. Royals at Tigers. I'm going under here again, too. 8.5 runs. Casey has struggled on the season, but they have won their last three. The great Randy Dobnak is pitching. Most people don't know him. But last three starts, 1.93 ERA. They won't have Bobby Witt Jr. in the lineups. Detroit's Troy Melton, 1.80 ERA. He's given up one run in three July starts. We're going under here again at 8.5 runs.
1: Dude, so I should know it, but really quickly, who is starting for Detroit?
0: Detroit? Troy Melton. Yeah.
1: Okay.
0: Yeah. And he's 1.8 ERA for the season. He's actually been their best pitcher. I know Stubble's there, but
1: it's
0: been fantastic.
1: It's not a ton of value, but I just hit them to win, okay?
0: Yeah.
1: All right.
0: We've actually had some really good success on the over-unders lately in Major League Baseball.
1: I know.
0: So that's what we're hitting there.
1: Why I'm not listening to you and just doing my own thing, I don't really know. All right. How about you got a little UFC for me?
0: I do. We have to find another way to find the UFC right here. Pop that up there, would you, fellas, right here? These are big values right now. I think the guy's got one for me. Maybe they don't got for me. There's a heavy. Oh, well, actually, we're going to sidestep here. We're going to talk Ryan Garcia. We're not going to do the UFC bet. Have you heard about this story for Ryan Garcia?
1: Which one?
0: Dude. Well, not the fight with Conor Benn at the press conference, but the interview where he said Devin Haney pooped his pants with Ariel. Have you seen that yet?
1: Have not.
2: They can't take the now. Your son was almost face down, ass up. Your son on himself. Think about this. His son on himself in the ring. His mom fainted in the crowd. I gave you the worst mental beating, physical beating, and PTSD for the rest of your life, probably. So don't f*** with me. You guys don't want to fight me. I will turn up on you again and beat the shit out of you. I have his number. He don't want it. He never will want it, and that's it.
3: Did he, the on himself part?
2: He definitely, I have pictures.
3: Legit?
2: Yes, I hit him so hard he on himself.
3: In the fight?
2: In the fight, yes.
3: In Brooklyn.
2: You know when you get hit so bad and you lose all your bodily functions,
3: yeah. In
2: Brooklyn. You can actually shit yourself? I did that to him.
3: Damn.
1: No way, Head. You found a cut where a fighter made somebody crap themselves because he hit him so hard, and you found a way to get that on the show. No way.
0: Dude, have you ever, question for you, have you ever Googled athletes who poop themselves? It's actually really funny.
1: James,
0: I never did before that.
1: No, James, no, that's not what I do. That's not who I am. That's not what I'm not going to try that. That's what I have you for. That's what I have you for. That's what I have Cindy for. That's what I have V for. That's the three of you, and that's what you live, where you live, what you do. Why would I
0: Google
1: that?
0: But there's some surprising thing. There's like no Paul Pierce or anything like that. There's before and after pictures where actually pretty good evidence go about the whole thing. There's also a thing called that, which I had no idea about, runner's diarrhea. That pops up there, too. Maybe I've gotten it from Taco Bell, but I didn't even know that was a real thing, too, either. Runner's diarrhea. It's a real thing.
1: Bro, your commentary in this segment is giving me diarrhea. Explosive diarrhea.
0: How about Ariel's interview and the questions with it, though?
1: I gave you all that credit for your Wizards conspiracy theory, and then what do? I direct you into some UFC, which you leave me to believe you have, and you're like, hey, you know, I think I'm going to take a little detour right here into this whole rap about Ryan Garcia saying he made crap himself.
0: I don't like my UFC numbers, but I like this story. So that's
1: you like that story a lot. All right, now you're done. I'm not even going to ask you if you're done. No, you're done. You're done. You're absolutely done. You should have been done after the Wizards take, all right? So go back to your laptop and Google athletes who crap themselves, all right? And have yourself a day. Goodbye, James. Goodbye, James. God, this dude. It was going so well. I'm just giving the guy all this run, all this positive hype and credit. And good job, good job, good job. Hey, Jim, have you seen this story about Ryan Garcia? I don't know which one. There's a lot of stories about Ryan Garcia. Oh, that one. Yeah. No, I had not. You know why I didn't see that one, James? Because I don't Google athletes that take a dump on themselves. Dude, I don't have an excrement notification. That. that. James, I do not have an excrement notification the way you do. God, this dude, man. Do you have an excrement app on your phone? An excrement notification from Google on your phone? Oh, somebody crapped themselves. Now I know. Better get it to my guy, Rome. Don't, James. Don't. All right, when we come back. Yeah, no. Yeah, exactly. A crap alarm. Do you have a crap alarm on your phone, James? Anytime anybody craps themselves, does an alarm go off on your phone? James Kelly, if you need him, and sometimes I wonder why I do. FanDuel's not paying for that, dude. How many times are you going to jerk with our clients? All right, when we come back, Pat Narduzzi will be joining us. Hopefully he did not see that. Do you want to perform better? This is for you, James Kelly. Why don't you start with your sleep? Because you can't work, train, think, golf, or recover if you're waking up wrecked. 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

0: Great coach and great athlete. I know has always said this. You got to have a short memory. Got to have a short memory. So I've already forgotten what happened last segment. I've already forgotten about James Kelly. All right, as promised, we're joined right now. Speaking of great coaches, the head coach at the University of Pittsburgh. He is beginning his 12th season there. Last year, Pitt went 8-5 overall. They were 6-2 in ACC play. They played in the Military Bowl. His 80 wins ranked second all-time in program history. He has led the Panthers to 8 bowl appearances. Pitt opens up the season at home against Miami of Ohio on September 5th. We are joined right now by Pat Narduzzi. Pat, we haven't done this in a moment or two. It is great to have you back. How you doing, Pat?
1: I'm doing great, Jim. How you doing?
0: Good, man. Good, good. How's your summer going?
1: It's going great. You know, we're back in the office getting cranked up. Got another week, maybe 12 days till camp opens up, so we're excited.
0: Good to hear it. All right, so I mentioned you were coming off an 8-win season, which is pretty much in line with what you've consistently achieved there with only one losing season, Pat, since 2017. I want to ask you, what kind of thoughts do you have about where the program is right now as you get ready for year number 12 as head coach?
1: You know, I love where we are, Jim. I think, you know, I think we've done a great job, number one, retaining our players. I think that's, you know, where it comes down to. If we had 16 guys in the portal, we were able to keep a majority of the guys we wanted. I think we really lost really one guy that we didn't want to lose. And I think we've done a great job, you know, identifying talent in high school players and developing our talent. I think that's as good a job as anybody in the country. And that's what gives you a consistent opportunity to win, you know, year in and year out.
0: Hey, Pat, I have a question, a follow-up to that. Retaining your players, is that your top priority? It's a priority. Is it your top priority, and can you still be a developmental program given the landscape and the way it is right now?
1: I really do believe you can. I mean, to me, I still believe in, you know, taking those high school players, developing them, you know, and then, you know, then when it comes January, I mean, you know, the retention only happens in January. So January is that time where we're trying to retain our guys. And then we're going to, you know, I think the last 2 years we've made our club stronger through the transfer portal. I don't think we're getting weak. We're going to, you know, build our depth through that portal. We're going to get rid of the weak links, and, you know, because that portal goes two ways. I mean, it's retention, you know, and it's really, you know, letting loose some guys that maybe aren't helping you win and getting guys that can further help you win football games.
0: Let's see, when you talk about getting rid of a weak link, what kind of a player are you looking for? For those who don't know, and I know, those who do know, but exactly what are you looking for in a football player, in a Pittsburgh Panther?
1: Yeah, Jim, I mean, we're in Pittsburgh, Steel City, tough city. We're looking, number one, you know, it's a tough game. You better be tough. I think you win still with toughness. We practice tough. You know, I've talked to a couple head coaches in the offseason talking about how we don't tackle in spring ball. I'm like, what? Like, we're still developing these guys. I think you can develop. I think, you know, it comes down to toughness. I think that's why we play great defense. I think that's why we play great offense and special teams. I think, you know, Mike Prefer's done a great job with our special teams. So, I'm impressed with what we've done. And I think, you know, I think that's what it comes down to.
0: Pat, is that why, I mean, when you look at your background, you've coached in the Midwest, you've been on the East, but given where you're from and how you came up in Western PA, do you feel like you and Pitt are about as close a perfect fit as there can be because of that?
1: I do believe that. You know, when I chose to come to Pitt in 2015, you know, I thought it was a perfect fit. I'm from right up the road, you know, in about an hour and 15 minutes in Youngstown, Ohio, so I'm kind of in the backyard, the little steel city of Youngstown, Ohio, to the big steel city of Pittsburgh. So I certainly think there's a fit. And, you know, when I took a head job, I said it's going to be a place where I want to stay and finish out my career if I have the chance to do that. But the only way you have a chance as a head coach is you win. And I knew winning 9 national championships here, and, you know, we'd have that chance. And, again, in my years here, we've been to the championship game twice and won it in 21 and expect to have another one here real soon.
0: Pat Narduzzi is joining us right now. So, Pat, we're talking about player movement. It's obviously a really benefit to have a starting quarterback who came back, and you've got one in Mason Heinsohn. He took over in Week 5 last year as a true freshman, played really well. Let me ask you about him. How much does his arm strength and his ability to throw the deep ball pretty consistently separate him from some of the quarterbacks you've had?
1: I think what really separates him, Jim, is his leadership skills and his confidence. I mean, I think – and really his work ethic. I mean, I think he works his tail off. I mean, we've had, you know, guys with strong arms and all that, but he's just got a great confidence. He's got a work ethic. He's gonna work like a coach. And I think that's what gives him the chance to be the best he can be and gives us a chance to win football games this year. You know, the coaching staff couldn't have more confidence in who Mason is, not only as a leader, a worker, in a football player.
0: And remember, he took over midseason as a freshman last year. He's not the only freshman, Pat, who had an instant impact last year on the offense. Ja'Kyrian Turner ran for nearly 800 yards and 7 touchdowns. How has his summer gone? And then how much more will you ask of him in his second year with you?
1: He was a backup for us a year ago. And, you know, he took over with an injured Desmond Reed, who was an All-American, a great player. Didn't play as much as we wanted to. So, you know, Ja'Kyrian, or his nickname, Boosie, Boosie took over and did an unbelievable job. He's about, I want to say he's about 175. Hmm. He's about 195 right now. So he's put on about 20 pounds. He's stronger. He's faster. And he's a heck of a lot more knowledgeable than he was as a true freshman last year.
0: I like it. So, you know, you talked at ACC Media Days about how Miami was coming for Mason. I'll go back to him for a minute. And they were doing so before they got Darian Mensah to transfer from Duke. I talked to Manny Diaz last Friday. Manny Diaz said on this show that he did not see any other viable options other than the federal government getting involved to add the guardrails to college sports. I know, Pat, you have takes. Where do you come out on that? What would you like to see?
1: Well, we obviously got to take care of the tampering. I mean, the tampering can't happen. And I think it comes down to, you know, the head coach. I mean, we talk about the head coach and having, you know, control over your program and knowing everything that's happening. And I'm sure it probably wasn't, you know, the 10 full-time assistants and the head coach doing it. But, you know, institutional control and control of your football program is a head coach's job. And you can lose your job if you don't know exactly what's happening on. So, there, you know, we can't ignore it. I mean, you know, it's happening out there. It's bad. You know, I think shortening the transfer portal window from 15 to 10 days, which we, you know, we're praying happens, you know, will prevent some of those last 5 days of, oh, I got blown up, I didn't get this guy, so let's move on to the next guy. And, you know, I think, you know, Coach Diaz still has his player if it's a 10-day portal window, and you better be very particular. If you're going to tamper, you got to tamper early and get on the right guys. We don't have time. We can't give people time to have 20, 30, you know, an entire season to tamper with guys and try to get who they want.
0: So is that the answer? You need to take care of your own house and be in control of your own program and know exactly what's going on, or are you looking for some additional help, outside help?
1: Oh, we certainly need additional help. I think, you know, the NCAA's got to do something. I mean, there's got to be some additional help, whether, you know, Congress and everybody in the White House can get something done where they can help us. That'd be huge. You know, there's talk of, you know, that SCORE Act about, you know, getting it down to one transfer opportunity. So you only get one. You can't do, I mean, there's so many kids that are 2 and 3. And we've got some good players that are, you know, on their third school that I think are going to be outstanding players, and they're going to thrive in our program with our coaches and our, you know, and our staff. So I think, you know, that'll help a little bit. But, you know, there's got to be something where the coaches start to have some integrity and say, listen, we're not doing that. You know, it just can't happen. It's bad for the game of football. And it's not what should be done. It's not college football that I know. I'm old school.
0: Hey, Pat, have you had some conversations with some other coaches that are maybe handling their business in a way that you don't think is really very honorable or very ethical? And have you let them know it?
1: Oh, I've had a few conversations. I won't tell you with who, but I've had a few. And, you know, I'll start with this one. I won't tell you the other ones because they aren't public. You know, I'll go back to Jordan Addison, who won a, you know, Biletnikoff Award here at Pitt and went to, you know, USC. I made that one pretty, you know, clear. There was a few phone calls made out there to USC. And again, you know, me and Coach are good now. You know, we golf at Pebble Beach every year, but, you know, that stuff wasn't right. And that was one of the first big tampering things that went on.
0: Appreciate that, Pat. Appreciate that transparency. Listen, speaking of being somebody who will be transparent, you said last week, you made some news when you said, look, the ACC is actually better than the Big Ten. Or are you going to correct me on that? Because my sense was, you said, actually, they are better. Now, you've coached in the Big Ten, so you know about the Big Ten. Is that a fair assessment? Did you kind of intimate that? And for those who missed it, what's the argument for the ACC being better than the Big Ten right now?
1: Yeah, you know, and again, it comes from a defensive perspective, from a skill perspective, Jim. And I, you know, I've said this for years. I didn't say it my first 2 years. I didn't say it in 2015 season or 16 season, but after 2 years in the ACC, I'm like, you know, as a defense coordinator in the ACC and a defense coordinator in the Big Ten, there's a big difference. And, you know, the quarterbacks, I mean, we had some unbelievable defense at Michigan State. And I don't want to say I had an easy job. I had an easier job at Michigan State, you know, tearing up the Big Ten defensively. I mean, you guys go back and look at the stats there. But, you know, was I challenged like I could have been or should have been? And I think if I was a defense coordinator for 8 years in the ACC and then moved to the Big Ten, things would have been different as well. I think, you know, just through my years here, and, you know, again, like I said, you know, I was reserved the first couple of years trying to figure it out. you know, what I thought. And again, I can't compare it to the SEC. I can't compare it to any other conference. I can compare it to the Big Ten because I know the Big Ten. You know, watch enough Big Ten football. And again, I love the Big Ten, and I love my days at Michigan State. And that's no disrespect to them. It's just me looking, you know, as a defensive-minded coach, that the skill level in the ACC is different. And, you know, I think you look at some of the quarterbacks that I've had to defend since I've been here compared to the quarterbacks I defended. You know, I can't tell you. I mean, Braxton Miller, I mean, I look at some of the, you know, Big Ten quarterbacks. We had the best Big Ten quarterback there was, Kirk Cousins. We had the best one. I defended him in practice every day. And again, what he's done in the NFL has proved that. But when you go back and look, there hasn't been a whole lot of other, you know, big-time guys. You know, since I left, you look at C.J. Stroud. I think he's a dude. And, you know, he matches up with some of the ACC quarterbacks and skill guys we've had. But, you know, like Trevor Lawrence, I mean, defending him, you know, Drake May. You know, Lamar Jackson was a pretty good ACC quarterback. You know, and one of the best quarterbacks we faced in the Big Ten was a guy named Russell Wilson. You know, we beat him in the regular season. He beat us in the Big Ten championship. But let's not forget, he came from North Carolina State, which is in the ACC again. So they had success with an ACC quarterback.
0: All right, Pat. I'll buy that. You've been in both places. That's a pretty compelling argument right there. Let me ask you this finally. So given how rugged you think the ACC is, given how competitive it is in terms of competitive balance, if you stay healthy, if you get some luck, what is your outlook for the team this year? How good can this addition of the Pitt Panthers be?
1: You know, I felt really good. I feel good every year, you know, Jim. But I feel really good. I don't know, like the trust level in our quarterback play, our trust level in our offense going into year three with Cade Bell. You know, I've got an 18-year special teams veteran, and Mike Prefer is our special teams coordinator. Corey Sanders has been our program for almost 9 years now, I guess, and, you know, he's taken over as a defense coordinator. I'm a defensive-minded guy, and we're kind of running my defense, but he does a hell of a job doing that. You know, I feel good with our skill level. I think our depth is good. It's better than it was a year ago. And, again, we're 6-2 last year. If we don't stumble, you know, we're up 17-0 against Louisville, you know, early in the season. If we don't stumble there, we're 7-1 in the ACC, and we're playing in that championship game and probably winning.
0: Pat Narduzzi joining us. Things sound good. Things sound really good right now. It is July 23rd, but things do sound like they're on the up and up in the sense that it's all put together right there the way it usually is. Pat, great to have you on the show. Pat, thanks for making time. Always good to talk to you, and I appreciate that conversation. Good luck. Let's do it again soon.
1: Appreciate it, Jim. Thank you. Hail Pitt.
0: Go Pitt. Pat Narduzzi joining us. All right, so a lot of reaction to, hey, man, did you see what he said about the Big Ten? But then when he lays it out, he's saying defensively speaking, I worked as a D coordinator in that conference, and I've been in this conference. I'm just saying, in terms of matching up, it is tougher to defend the quarterbacks in this conference. And I thought he made a really good argument as to why the ACC is, quote, better than the Big Ten when everybody was flaming him for that. All right, so, and to his point, if they don't let that one get away against Louisville, they're 7-1 in playing for the championship game in the ACC last year. So 8-5, 6-2. They return their quarterback. They return a running back. They do well in the portal. And he has continuity and consistency and a culture. And he's been there now 12 years. All right. When we come back, I want to remind you, top of the hour, the Beefs. Start dialing right now with your Beefs. 1-800-636-8686. Start dialing with your Beefs. We're doing that at the top of the hour. You can also write your Beefs in. When we come back, I don't want to. I have to. Not like, oh, I don't have to, I need to. Or I don't have to, I want to. No, I have to. Bag watch day 23. It never ends. There is an update. I will share it with you next.
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0: All right, so 15 minutes from right now, we got the Beam segment. Get yourselves ready. Like, you might not be able to just throw the switch. I think you might think you can, but I don't think you can. Start calling right now. What is your beef? You can beef about anything you want except for those two or three things that you know you're not supposed to beef about. So 1-800-636-8686, and you can write in your beefs. All right, so I don't... this chat response made me laugh, but I don't really understand it. I have a guess, but it made me laugh. At Miss Kitty NY. Miss Kitty NY, quote, "This show always makes me realize I don't need a man." All right, so what does that mean? Does that mean that this show fulfills everything else in my life and I have so much fun with this show that I don't really need a dude? I have all the companionship I ever need right here in the jungle. I don't need a man. I don't need a companion. I don't need to worry about dying alone. I've got the jungle. Is that what that means? Or does it mean, yo, this show has made me realize that pretty much every man is a dog. And not a good dog, but just a dog. And I don't need that. I don't need that in my life. I'm seeing what men are like from this show, and I don't need that. Miss Kitty NY, which one is it? The show provides you all the companionship you need, or it's a reminder that dudes are just dogs? I don't know. Stucknut Radio, LeBron is going to the Wizards and changing his number to 45. Maybe.
1: I took offense to that.
0: Like I said, James Kelly had made a really good argument, and I was proud of him, and then he gave it all back. All that goodwill that he put in the bank, he gave back with that idiocy about, hey, man, did you see Ryan Garcia? Did you see what he said? He said he hit Devin Haney so hard, he crapped himself, and his mom cried, and guys don't want any of that. Yeah, no, James, I had not seen that. You know why? Again, I don't have an excrement alarm or excrement notification on my phone. I don't hunt excrement, James, like you. C. Dot's Nemesis, when can we adopt the verb Orenthaled like we adopted the verb Orsoned? What? Orsoned is a recent development in the jungle. Orenthal is not. Well, your chronology is all backwards on this. V and the fee. I have a better question. When can we... How do I put this? Just get rid of V and the fee. How about that? Quote, "We wish people would believe us when we say we have no bad blood." Signed, Magic Johnson, Greg Louganis, and Fred Mercury. Me, you're the worst kind of hot take artist, man. Every day, it's like you're trying to clear this new bar. Except the bar's not getting higher, it's getting lower. You have to dig deep into the ground to get underneath the bar. Be where you live. Bad Blood Smack, signed Magic, Greg Louganis, and Fred Mercury. I don't know, bro. HIV's not funny. Nor was it funny when that one guy said, "Remember Rome when Irv attained the HIV?" Not funny. I don't know. Disease, illness, terminal illness. Obviously, things have gotten so much better in terms of medication. I don't know. I don't think that's funny. I'm funny like that. I don't find that funny.
2: Or maybe it's for that pill. You
0: know? Also, we're not talking about bad blood. We're talking about bad blood in terms of beef. You know that, V. V, don't act confused by this. Not tainted blood. Bad blood. And when I say bad blood, I don't mean HIV infected. I mean bad blood like beef. There's bad blood between those two coaches. There's bad blood between those two programs. Don't act like you're confused by this. Oh, I didn't know that's what you meant. signed Fred Mercury. You know how I know you're not confused, V? Because you chased it with this. Just Googled athletes who crap themselves. Here are the top hits. DK Metcalf. First of all, dude, you didn't Google Jack. DK Metcalf, Chen Ho Fart, Kike Chartnandez, and George Butt Burrito. Now Googling athletes who eject in public for you. No, don't do that for me, V. I didn't ask for that, nor do I want that. Hey, V, do that for who you were going to do that for all along. You. Do that for you, and then don't send it to me.
1: Why? Why is it funny?
3: No.
1: I'm... Save it.
0: You notice how I'm not stifling laughter or like...
1: Off day. I had a lot of diarrhea, so...
0: It's not funny.
1: And I feel afraid.
0: Anyway.
1: Yesterday, but...
0: Anyway. This is non-chat reaction. Yo, Tan Man, thanks for the rec, pimp. San Francisco Mario, we're day drinking. We're the best thing about vacation ending is getting back to BB Smalls. Oh, dude. Joe's. All right, so he hit me up. Frisco Mario said, hey, Tan Man, I know you spent a lot of time in Santa Barbara. I need some recs. Where should I go? Where should I go for a cocktail? I'm like, well, if you're looking for a cocktail, go to Joe's. Go to Joe's, but be very careful. Heaviest, stiffest pour ever. Old school bar. Great bar. Bro, is that like in real time? Are you doing that right now? That is a serious drink at 2 o'clock in the afternoon. And if you're posted up there and you're starting this early with that, nighty night, you're going to get knocked the hell out. Frisco Mario, as soon as they find out, you're going to get slapped, bro. As soon as they find out, Mario, that you're Frisco Mario and that your best friend in the world is a cat, the clientele Joe's, I think, they're not going to roll like that. They won't rock like that. They'll turn your lights out, though, bro.
4: Good night now.
0: What do you guess? You got a little twist? So, speaking of martinis, I am always... exclusively, be it vodka, be it gin back in the day. I sat down on an airplane. When I was coming back from Wisconsin, a dude sat down next to me and knew who I was, and he ordered a vodka tonic, I think. And he said to me, he's under his sunglasses, he goes, yo, man, I almost got a Bombay Sapphire in your honor. I go, that's funny, bro.
5: Bombay Sapphire.
0: Nice to meet you. I stopped doing that a long time ago. Anyway, if Lots you put that ice. Picture back up really quickly... Looks like he's got a twist, right? Or are those all... No, are they olives? Olives? Or some people actually even go like peppers, which I've never understood. So anyway, I exclusively, if I go, and I did this weekend, if I go martini and it's vodka, I will go olives. If I go gin, it's olives. But you know what I did this weekend for the first time ever, I think? I went with a twist. And the reason I went with a twist on that anniversary dinner with Jano, I went Vesper. And a Vesper is half gin, half vodka, but it comes with a twist. They don't ask you, how do you want that? The drink is made. And I never order drinks off menus. I always just order either a shot or a martini, something straight. That was the rare drink that I ordered off a menu, so I never get a twist, ever. In fact, I don't know that I've ever had a twist in a martini. And you know what? It was nice. Really nice. Just a little story for you. You know what, bro? I'm addressing you, Frisco Mario. I'm not saying you shouldn't love your cat. You know I love my cat. All of our cats. But bro, I never got on this show and said, we're returning from vacation to get back to Cody the Ragdoll. I never did that. I think you're going a little too far with this, man. Just saying. Rome Slice. Willie Colon is a solid guy and a great New Yorker. Great interview. Signed Sal in Astoria. We're Willie repping the Knicks hat. You know, he is all that. He is all those things. And also in the Hofstra Hall of Fame. I did not mention that. Shout out to Queens. Astoria in the house. I like it. Greg in Green Bay, quote, Rome, you mean to tell me, now that you're paying for the toll-free phone number, Parody Larity is wasting your time and your money? Yeah, it's pretty much what I'm saying. I'm paying for it. Nothing free, man. You got to earn everything. All right, it's not given. It's earned. When we come back, the beef segment, start dialing. It is toll-free, and I am paying for it. 1-800-636-8686. If you're not about calling the program and you want to write your beef or you want to thumb out your beef, do that too. On the X at Jim Rome. Do it on our YouTube channel via the chat. Do it via email, RomeAtHaveATake.com. I got to be honest. I've been watching a lot of softball this week. Lot of softball this week. When you see me looking up out of the corner of my eye, I'm watching softball. Fact. All right, beef segment's coming up next.
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14: Back in 2019, I made a documentary for HBO called One Nation Under Stress. And what was true then is still true now. Money and financial problems are consistently ranked as the number one cause of stress in the United States. And a brand new study out of the Mayo Clinic found that worrying about money may age the heart even faster than traditional risk factors. Unlike an acute stressor, such as a short-term work deadline or a brief illness, financial strain is often chronic and ongoing. And because money affects so many aspects of daily life, financial stress can be difficult to escape. Even so, financial stress does not mean you're doomed. Just means you need to double down on the things you know are good for heart health. Diet, exercise, sleep, and of course not smoking. I'm Dr. Sanjay Gupta, helping you live a better life.
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26: 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Welcome to another round of the Boom Boom Room. I'm your host, Ray Mancini, here with my ace corner man, cup man, everything man, Cornell, Bang Bang Bogdan.
27: Ray, can I start the show off with a statement from the great Yogi Berra? I was watching on YouTube the other day the life and times of Yogi Berra, and people forget what kind of catcher he was.
26: Right.
27: Man, he had an arm on him. He could block balls. He was tremendous. But I love the one line, that, and everybody was, he was so famous for his lines, but listen to this.
26: Yogiisms.
27: Yeah, yogiisms. Nobody goes to that joint anymore because it's too crowded. I just want.
26: Yes, yes, yes.
27: How you doing, man?
26: I'm doing good.
27: You were down
26: good.
27: In Florida.
26: Down in Florida this past weekend.
27: Yeah.
26: I was hosted by Renee and Yvette Barrios, lovely people, and Yvette is originally from Youngstown. Well, born in Cuba, as Renee is, you know, and she, her family emigrated to Youngstown. Her and her older sister, Navi, Navi's the oldest, and Yvette were born in Cuba, but they were raised in Liberty here and went to Liberty High School right outside of Youngstown. But their younger sisters were born here and then went to, went to, graduated from Liberty High School also. But lovely, lovely people. They're down in Orlando. Their house was originally owned by Tim Raines from the Montreal Expos, baseball player,
27: great
26: Hall
27: baby.
26: Of Fame baseball player. I think he's in the Hall of Fame. He's been on the Bell several times.
27: I think he's in.
26: And Tim Raines. And then a businessman bought it from Tim Raines and sold to them. So they had a two-lane bowling alley in their house.
27: Of course.
26: Which was originally Tim Raines' batting cage. Now, that makes sense. Tim Raines needed a batting cage, so they turned into a two-lane bowling alley. And we'd filmed a little commercial for our event this weekend, which for those who don't know, again, it's the Ellen Mancini Memorial Bowl this Saturday. We have two times for bowling, 3 to 6 in 7 to 9. So you can sign up for either or. We still have openings in both. And we have, again, it's $200 a team, $50 a person. But what it does, the $50 gets you is the shoes, the three games, food, drinks, all you know, want, silent auction, which is be available for silent auction if you're interested in any you know, sports memorabilia or gift baskets that were donated to us by so many of the businesses in the local community. I can't thank them all, which we will next week. I'll get the list, full list. But they've been so generous, and I can't thank you enough for believing what we're trying to do. And our cause is for Clothed in Strength in Poland, Ohio, a young lady who does a wonderful job letting single mothers, young women out on the streets who come in, be able to pick clothes for themselves, but you know, didn't just pick it and go back on the streets. They pick it, they try to get them in to a housing situation. Single mothers that have hit hard times, but have two kids, whatever, how many kids they got, they come, the kids can pick out, they pick out clothes for the kids, for themselves, pick out toys for the kids. It's just, it's a wonderful thing. And we believe in the cause, so we are supporting them. All the proceeds will be going to Clothed in Strength in downtown Poland, Ohio.
27: Very nice. And you can get more details by getting a hold of the

0: there.
1: Yeah, I used to like that Expos team, man. Yeah, they were fun to watch.
0: Yes, they were.
1: Fun to watch.
0: Yes, they were.
1: Next question that I have for you, Ray Mancini, what is your view of the World Cup?
0: I'll tell you what, I it was exciting. I'm not a big soccer fan. I don't watch all the games, obviously, as it got down to the final eight.
1: Right.
0: You start fighting. But it was exciting, man. It's makes why you can understand why soccer's the number one sport worldwide. Number one sport worldwide.
1: Yeah.
0: And so you can see why. The fanatics. Look at the place they sold. Miami Stadium.
1: Mm-hmm.
0: Look at what they did in Kansas City.
1: Yeah.
0: In Kansas City.
1: Right.
0: The people who thought the Chiefs were playing.
1: Yeah.
0: Sold out. Mm-hmm. So, and then, of course, on the West Coast, too. I thought it was great. The two top teams made it. The top four teams. Everyone thought France was favored to win it all.
1: Mm-hmm.
0: And then, of course, they lost to Spain. And then Norway England and Argentina. That was a great sit. That was a great one. And then, of course, Argentina won that. And everyone was pulling for Argentina because of Messi.
1: Yeah.
0: They wanted to see Messi go out. It's his last time playing in the World Cup. Everyone knew it. But we talked about it before. Everyone was, most people were pulling for Argentina, but Spain is the better team all around. And their defense was incredible.
1: Mm-hmm.
0: They had more guys on Messi. Messi was almost inexistent in that game, if I had to say.
1: Right.
0: Went down to 0-0, then that overtime, and finally the overtime, Spain came off the crossbar, kicked it, come off the crossbar, then it came up and kicked it in.
1: Yeah.
0: So they won 1-0.
1: Yeah.
0: 1-0.
1: It was something great for the United States, that is for sure.
0: Yeah, sure.
1: And you find out how giant the game of football really is. It also shows how far behind the United States is. When you watch these top teams play, it's like a whole different game.
0: But then when you watch somebody like Messi, you can see why he's considered the greatest of all time.
1: Yeah.
0: As much like if you watch Michael Jordan.
1: Yep.
0: In those sports, what he does with that ball, with his feet, how he spins. I mean, he's in a two or three crowd of two or three, and he still gets out of it. It's incredible.
1: Yeah.
0: And he still kicks it and finds the guy, the open guy. It's incredible. So,
1: and we're on LeBron watch over here. What do you think, man?
0: I think somebody said they released it at the Heat, that he's going to the congratulations coming to the Heat, and then they took it down. When they said, somebody was saying he's hoping he's coming to the Heat, so they, I think he goes back to Cleveland.
1: Okay.
0: I think he comes back to Cleveland. He started there. I think he's going to make a full circle, and he has a chance of winning it all with, again, Mitchell and that Harden.
1: Yeah.
0: Guys who can fill it up. You got that young guy in the middle to play defense. You got LeBron. He don't got to carry the load anymore, nor does he want to, and he doesn't have to.
1: I just hope people don't turn against LeBron if he decides to go somewhere else.
0: If he did go to Miami, look, he's got a place there. Who won't want to be in the sun? Who won't want to be in the sun during the wintertime?
1: Yeah.
0: So nobody can knock that.
1: Yeah.
0: Plus, Giannis, playing with Giannis and Bam Adebayo.
1: Yeah.
0: How about that defense?
1: Yeah, you can't knock him for whatever decision he makes, folks. Don't go burning jerseys that. And the other thing, LeBron James, over the last couple of years, he is constantly on the golf course. So that makes you wonder.
0: Miami, you play golf year-round.
1: Right, right.
0: But somebody said, he just got it. He was up at Akron at Firestone last week. I'm sure he belongs to that, too.
1: Yeah, right.
0: So everyone said, he must be coming back. But I think he's coming back to Cleveland. I think both.
1: I hope you're right, man.
0: Miami or Cleveland, but these teams give him a chance to win it all.
1: Yeah.
0: But I think he's going to go full circle, come back to Cleveland.
1: It's quite a honor to be still wanted so much at his age.
0: Yeah.
1: And he is still the face of the NBA, no matter what anybody says.
0: Yes.
1: Whatever LeBron does, he is still the face.
0: And he was since he's gotten in the league.
1: Yep.
0: And that was 23 years ago.
1: That is very true.
0: So right out of high school.
1: But ladies and gentlemen, boys and girls, if you like boxing, you've come to the right place. And what better person to bring it to you than Ray Boom Boom Mancini? But stick around because we have more, and we're going to talk boxing up next. You're on the Boom Boom Room with the champ, Ray Mancini, 1240 WBBW, 96.7 WLLF.
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1: Ladies and gentlemen, welcome back to the Boom Boom Room. I have a very special guest. And Cornell, I told you, man, people don't know, we're international.
3: Yes, we are.
1: We ain't just local, or international.
3: Yeah.
1: So
3: we're bigger than the United States.
1: Yes,
3: man.
1: Yes, we're bigger. Oh, we're so big. So, ladies and gentlemen, I have a very special guest, a good friend of mine, a gentleman I've been working with for about 10 years now. I met him, he brought me over for a few appearances in the UK, and since then we've gotten to be very close friends, and now he's brought me over, and he has a company, Excelsior Promotions, and he does about 3 to 4 shows a year at his place in Cannock, England, which is a suburb of Birmingham.
3: Okay.
1: You know, and Cannock, great, and he has a place called Bar Sport. No, but you'll tell the exact name. Okay. I call it Bar Sport. I think that's the name. But it's the biggest sports bar in the whole Cannock and Birmingham area that I know of. But it's one-stop shopping. Cornell, you go there. The bar opens, I believe, like super early, like 5, 6 in the morning. They serve breakfast all day. It goes all the way to the evening. You know, it's all day, every day. And they were going mad over there for the, you know, of course, England being in the World Cup. But then it's also, you go upstairs, then they have a room where we do, you know, they have weddings, and they have, it's an event center where we do the fights. But then you go up to another side room, up a couple more steps, and it's a nightclub.
3: Okay.
1: So it's one-stop shopping. Yeah. You can't beat it, right?
3: Yeah, yeah.
1: So without any further ado, I'm bringing on my guy from the UK, the head of Excelsior Promotions, Scott Murray. Scott, how you doing today?
6: Morning, Ray, or good afternoon, as it is here in Birmingham.
1: Yeah, that was that intro. Did I give an intro? Did I do that okay?
6: You did great. You made me sound like a superstar.
1: Oh, man, Scott. So tell me, no, your place, it's got to be the biggest in Cannock, for sure, but is it the biggest in Birmingham? Or the older,
6: I think it's one of the biggest in the UK. We're the longest running sports bar in the country. We've been going 30 years now. And yeah, you're right. Two floors, holds almost 1,500 people, if you include all the rooms. And we do everything, as you said, from breakfast to evening meals to nightclub events, and more than anything, professional boxing shows and amateur boxing shows. So the whole caboodle.
1: The whole gambit. What time does your bar open?
6: We don't open. It depends on what's on. If there's an event on, we've got a 24-hour license to show, like when there's live sports.
1: Like
6: on.
1: When the World Cup is on, you guys open 24 hours.
6: We're open 24 hours. Yeah, so we'd open all the way through. We'd go on to show any boxing or UFC that was on after the World Cup, and it's great for us. It's great business because there's no one else that's doing what we do in our area.
1: No, for sure. But normal time. What time is it open in the morning normally?
6: Well, officially, 9 o'clock in the morning, and at weekends we're open till 3 o'clock in the morning. But if there's sport on, we're open every day, every hour.
1: Yeah, but it officially opens at 9.
6: Yeah.
1: Oh, I thought it was earlier than that, because man, I know you guys are there early, bank gets things set up, so obviously. But it's just Cornell. It's spectacular.
3: Yeah,
1: it's,
3: it sounds like it.
1: And Bar Sport has been there 30 years, as he said. And it's the premier place. It's the premier suite is where we do the shows. So that's where that's the event center.
3: Yeah.
1: Premier suite.
3: Right.
1: It. And, but that's, we've been doing shows. Scott, how long have we been working together now? 10 years or longer?
6: Over 10 years, yeah.
1: Yeah. I kept trying to remember when you first brought me up there for a show.
6: You've done everything for us from hosting shows to obviously being our key guest for our Excelsior Sporting Club dinner shows as well. So, yeah, you're our number one man.
1: Oh, man. See, and Cornell, I'm the number one. You ever said I'm the number one guy?
3: Yeah, I heard number one there.
1: Yes. Yeah, but that doesn't give me a cup of coffee at Starbucks over here. So what does that mean? I don't know. But Scott, what I want to ask you is, with the state of boxing, we know what the state of boxing in the United States is. That's not good. What's the state of boxing in the UK?
6: I think the boxing. I think the UK is leading the boxing world. I think so too.
1: I agree.
6: And that's to do with everything from amateur boxing at grassroots right the way through to the pros. And obviously, we've got some good promoters over here as well, including Eddie Hearn and Frank Warren and a few of the other boys.
1: So, and you're right there with them. Yeah, because
6: we do a lot in the Midlands area. Yeah, in the Birmingham area, I'd say we're probably the number one promotions company in the Midlands. So.
1: I mean, it's you know, and building up the fighters. You have three sons that are two of them, all of them box in the amateurs, and two of them are boxing now. And you brought them over to Youngstown. They come to Youngstown in January and fought here at Struthersfield House. And Scott likes to make the trip over, and it's wonderful. And he does. So next year we're going to try to get him for my show.
3: Nice,
1: my show.
6: That'll be our fourth year we've come over.
1: Yeah.
6: So yeah, and they're looking forward to next year.
1: Yeah.
6: They're ready for it. We'll bring another team over again. Looking forward to that.
1: And I'm working with Scott on a project, Cornell. We can't talk a whole lot about yet, but if it works out, Scott will be our international UK and international representative and partner.
3: Nice.
1: So we're looking at some big fights coming up. But Scott, like I said, we know. But who's the heavyweights over there now? There's so many. The heavyweights. Other than Usyk, it seems like the UK has the biggest heavyweights, the best heavyweights.
6: Which is incredible, isn't it? Because for years, the United States ruled the heavyweight division.
1: Yeah.
6: And then suddenly, you know, you've got Fury and Anthony Joshua and a few other people coming through that are outstanding, you know. It's exciting times in the UK.
1: Well, and not only that, I mean, you yourself have some good prospects on under your promotional banner. These kids, tell them about the young kids that you have coming up to look out for.
6: Well, on our professional shows, as you know, Sam Eggington was starred in a few of our shows. He was welterweight champion of the world, but coming through, yeah, there's quite a few, including Niall Berry.
1: Love this kid.
6: There's another featherweight, bantamweight, coming through called Callum Singh, who's going to be a Midlands champion, and we've got a really, really good kid from Nepal called Minaz Gurang, a super lightweight that's taken everyone by storm. As well as a couple of heavyweights in there as well, but generally those middleweights and welterweights are taking everyone by storm in our area at the moment.
1: Well, look, I've said this. There's so many good fighters from the UK. We know you brought me over, and we've done shows with Kenny Buchanan, God rest his soul, one of the great lightweight champions of all time. And then, Joe Calzaghe. Joe Calzaghe from Wales. I've done an event with Joe Calzaghe, Cornell, and we're talking about doing another one. Is Joe Calzaghe was undefeated. Pound for pound, people talk about, Roy Jones. He beat Roy Jones.
3: Mm-hmm.
1: And Bernard Hopkins. He beat Bernard Hopkins. I don't know. They talk about, Mayweather wants to talk about him. Joe Calzaghe was, 38? No, 38. He didn't have as many fights, but he was undefeated also. But he fought better fighters, as far as I'm concerned. Throughout his career than Floyd Mayweather. So, it's so hard. But for you, Scott, the best fighter out of the UK, in your opinion, probably, to say all time is hard, because each generation is different. But who's the greatest fighter out of the UK that you consider?
6: Well, I think you're right. Joe Calzaghe's up there. I mean, undefeated, super middleweight champion of the world. For me, bit old school, I'd say Ken Buchanan, who didn't get the credit he deserved at the time.
1: Yes.
6: Fantastic fighter. There's other British fighters there. The list could go on, couldn't they? But for me, Calzaghe and Ken Buchanan would be the top British world champions of all time.
3: Hey, Scott, as a promoter, what do you look for in a fighter?
6: I think you've got to look. I mean, everything counts now. Obviously, as a promoter, you need personality as well as the skills.
3: Right.
6: But obviously, you want heart. You want to see a fight that's going to take you all the way, and give exciting fights. We're still, in the show business world, and we've still got to put a show on. And that's what you look for, I think, as a promoter. Someone who's going to put the show on and entertain the fans.
1: Cornell, we've talked about it all the time. It's called show business for a reason.
4: For sure.
1: Business comes for the show.
4: Yeah.
1: But you got to take care of the business side. You got to have a hell of a show. And Scott, you're absolutely right. It's got to entertain people. Boxing is entertainment.
4: Yes, it is.
1: And you know, that's why these guys nowadays, now there's a couple fights this weekend we'll talk about, Scott, but, you know, people understand, like the Shakur Stevenson, try to make him number one in the world. I mean, even Usyk came out with the top four greatest fighters of all time. You know, not himself. Terence Crawford. Okay, Terence was a great fighter. Canelo, Shakur Stevenson. Shakur Stevenson just fought, won a title. He beat a guy who didn't do a whole lot in Teofimo Lopez. He ain't fought in over a year. He's put him as the number fourth greatest fighter of all time in his view. Do you understand the lunacy of this all?
4: Yes.
1: It makes zero sense.
4: Yeah.
1: Oh, God. Scott, I mean, do you see what I'm saying? Usyk, and he goes in and put himself. But it's craziness. They're talking about modern fighters. They're good fighters. But Shakur Stevenson said, I wouldn't walk across the street to watch him. Mm-hmm. Technically sound, good fighter, solid fighter. Boring is the color white.
4: Yeah.
1: Yeah. I mean, come on now. Stop.
4: Yeah. Is money a big thing nowadays, Scott? I'm sure it is. Everybody wants a little bit more than probably what they deserve.
1: Of course.
4: And they're trying to get it out of the promoters, right?
6: I think they are. Obviously, the money they've been paid over in Saudi Arabia has ruined it for small-time promoters.
4: Right.
6: It's made it a lot harder. And everybody's looking for that big payday. Even so much as you've got fighters now that are holding back, are waiting for the payday, and aren't staying active, which is lunacy. They want to stay active, and they're ruining their careers because they're waiting for that one big payday,
1: exactly,
6: which they're sometimes not going to get.
1: Exactly.
4: And when they get that big payday, it's really rough to get them back into the gym and stay motivated, isn't it?
6: Yeah, isn't it? I mean, you know, if they earn a few million dollars on one fight, it's going to be hard to get them fighting on a regular basis.
1: Scott, let's talk about some of the fights coming up. You got your boy over there who I like. He's a friend. I've become friends with him. Conor Benn, he's fighting Ryan Garcia in September. What is your thoughts on that?
6: Well, I think it's a celebrity fight, isn't it? You know, they've built it up. You've got a lot of boxers that are bitter at the fact that Conor's earning a lot of money out of this and he's gone straight to the top. But that's it now. That's what we're talking about. That is show business, you know, and the fight's going to get enormous numbers and they're going to get a huge payday as well for it. But I think Conor will do a good job. If you're asking me how I think Conor will perform, I think he'll put a good show on and a good fight, and there's a good chance he could beat Garcia.
1: I'm picking him to beat Garcia because I think Conor's a better fighter. But Garcia depends on one punch, that big left hook. But Conor seems to be, Tony Sims, his trainer, Cornell, I hope he teaches him how to get the hell away from it. I mean, it's just raw underneath it.
4: You know, we get these questions in here constantly for Ray, but here's the question that a listener brought in, and I want both of you to answer this. Ryan Garcia has promised to beat Conor Benn in 5 rounds or less when they fight on September 12th in Vegas. I think he's a blowhard. What's your take? And that's Larry listening via Alexa in Buffalo, New York. So, Ray, what do you think of that comment?
1: Yeah, well, it is. Yeah, I mean, you could say about 5 rounds. He ain't knocking Conor Benn out in 5 rounds. I don't think he knocks him out at all.
4: Okay.
1: Conor Benn could take a hell of a shot. He's a big, strong kid. You know, Garcia, he likes to sell the sizzle, but it's not an impressive steak. It's not an impressive steak at all.
4: And Scott, what do you think about that statement from Ryan Garcia?
6: I don't think he's got a chance of knocking Conor Benn out early doors. And also, it depends on Ryan Garcia's mind, his state of mind.
1: Yeah.
6: I don't know what his condition is in there, but it certainly didn't look good a couple of years ago. So, no, I'm going with Conor Benn. I think he's got a good chance.
1: Garcia quit against Tank. He quit. And then got tired. Here's what's funny. It's funny because even Conor Benn says, Benn baited Garcia you know, Hardman baited Garcia by saying he got handed a world title shot off the back of a defeat by Rolly Romero, which is true. Rolly Romero beat him. Next fight, he fought for a title. But they're doing it again this coming up with Teofimo Lopez. Teofimo Lopez lost his last fight against Shakur Stevenson. Now he's fighting Rolly Romero for the world title. How does that work, Scott? How do you get a title shot off of a loss? You come off a loss, you get handed another title fight. What does that say about the state of boxing? That's what I'm talking
6: about. It's all about the money. It's all about the money, isn't it?
1: It makes no sense, but you can't make money. And look, you ain't supposed to be the money. You ain't the money guy if you come on coming off a loss. Boxing's turned into a laughing stock. It's the art of lunacy now. Guy loses a big fight and then comes back with a title fight against him. It makes zero sense. Zero sense.
6: Totally agree with you, right? Yeah.
1: Yeah, Scott. I mean, so look. I mean, you got Conor fighting Garcia. I'm in Las Vegas. Then you got Shakur Stevenson fighting. Whoever he's fighting, who is he fighting? Who is he coming up to fight? He's supposed to fight as next.
4: Yeah, I don't think they've said.
1: Oh, no. He's fighting for Zuffa. I'm sorry, fighting for Zuffa. He signed with Zuffa. What do you think of that? What do you think of Zuffa boxing? I don't know, Scott. Zuffa does not impress me at all.
6: It doesn't, but again, they put a great show on in the UK recently in Bournemouth. Whether you saw the fight with Chris William Smith, which was like a scene out of Rocky. They've got a show in Ireland with the McKenna brothers, who you know, Ray. You know that, yes. I think they've brought a little bit more life and competition to the table, rather than letting it all go to Saudi Arabia. And I know that Frank Warren's not been happy with the way that Dana White sort of took control of all of this, but it's. I agree with what you're saying, Ray, but I think it's brought a different angle to boxing and brought a few more shows that wouldn't have been put on ordinarily. So it's added a different dimension to it.
1: Yeah, you know, I'm looking at an article. It says, but this is exactly what I was talking about. Conor Benn says, I'm not really too concerned about this little influencer to my right, meaning Garcia. He ain't a fighter. He can say whatever he wants. Ain't going to make no difference come September 12th. His point, I don't quit. I don't stay down on one knee. Like, that's what Garcia did against Tank. Stayed on one knee. Could have got up. He just looked at Tank, kind of tend, and he said, nah, I'm gonna take the loss and go home. He stayed on one knee looking at up at the referee as he was getting counted out. And then it also says, of course, Garcia's promoter, De La Hoya, wasn't at the event. Him and Zuffa boxing, Dana White, don't get along. So I don't know. What difference does that make? Two promoters, you got to work together. It makes no sense, Scott. I'm just saying, American promoters, American boxing is really becoming a joke. Really become a laughstock in other places of the world, I'm sure.
4: How's your ticket sales been going, Scott? Are you playing in front of good crowds?
6: Yeah, it's good. I think we've booked good 50-50 fights. We get a really good repeat audience that come back every time. We enjoy it. You know, we put a good show on. And more than anything, we bring people like Ray over as a host for the evening. And they sort of join in with the event. So we put good... small hall shows on, and they sell well, and we'll do 20 professional shows this year, and we'd actually do over 30 amateur shows as well, but the pro game is where we're obviously putting all our energy into now.
4: Do a shameless plug for your website or how people can watch the fights over here in the United States, please.
6: Thanks. It's the Excelsior Sporting Club. You'll see, as of next month, you'll see new links going on the website where people can actually log in to the streams and the live broadcasts. And we've done broadcasts with a big firm over here in the UK called TalkSport, and we'll be using them again later this year. Plus, possibly, something that Ray and I are involved with for the American audiences as well.
4: You have a big day coming up, too, over that Birmingham area, because isn't it National Ozzy Osbourne Day?
6: They're going to make it a national day, yeah, that's right. It's not official yet, but that's what they're talking of, yeah. So Yeah, Ozzy was just down the road from us. And in fact, it's a really big rock area where we are in the Midlands. You know, a lot of bands sort of came from here. There's a guy from our hometown, Glenn Hughes, who was in Deep Purple.
3: Yes.
6: And Judas Priest are from the area, and Black Sabbath, and you know, the whole range of the old rock bands.
3: Yeah.
6: The old classic rock boys that are from this end of town.
3: I can hear the smile on your face. Roger from Roger from the drummer from Foghat is Roger
6: that's,
3: Earl.
6: That's right.
3: Yeah, he was that's on right. with us a few months ago, and he was just saying, I could hear the smile on your face. A lot of music comes out of that area, man.
6: Yeah, it's good. Yeah, there is. Well, and a few of the other bands as well from the 80s, you know, from here, Duran Duran, the 80s pop group from Birmingham. And it's, it's a good music, musical area. It's good fun.
3: And over the years, I had the honor of interviewing Ozzy a couple of times, and your slang, the way you speak, is like, it's almost giving me goosebumps, because you guys are pretty darn close when it comes to your voices, man. It's weird.
6: It was always known as the sort of worst accent in the country, it's called the Black Country, because of the smoke and the smog from all the factories in the area. But yeah, the Black Country accent was known as probably the worst favoured accent in the country. But when they did the Peaky Blinders, that's based in Birmingham, in this area.
1: Yeah,
3: you're right.
6: And that's the same accent, you see. So we became a bit more popular.
3: Yeah.
1: I talk about that, Scott. When I come over, you take me to past the Peaky Blinders bar, the real one.
3: Yeah.
1: And actually two of them. One, the original one, and then one down the street. Yeah,
6: that's right. The original bar where the actual Peaky Blinders started.
1: Peaky Blinders, which was a real group. Yeah, well, that was a real group, right? I mean, that was a real crew.
6: Real gang, yeah, that's right. Yeah, it was a real gang, yeah, back in the day.
1: Was that 60s or 70s?
6: No, much earlier than that, yeah. I think you're talking pre-war, aren't you? Pre-World War.
1: Oh, okay. Okay. But Scott, last one. Who are you going with this weekend? Tim Zhu or Errol Spence?
6: Errol Spence.
1: I see. I disagree. I'm going with Tim Zhu. Yeah. I know Errol. Yeah. I love Errol. I love, but his last two fights, he's just gotten beat up too bad.
6: He wasn't great. That's right. He's probably right there.
1: Tim Zhu lost his last fight, but he's fought Fandora, and then who's the other? Right. And he's fought tough guys, last two fights. Big, strong guys. I think he beats Errol Spence. I think he does, but we'll see. It'd be a great fight. I like Errol. I would like to, if he won, I'd be very happy. I don't know if he's gotten over that last beating against Terence Crawford. You know,
6: no, that's very true. Yeah, so. I think he's better schooled, but it'd be a good fight either way.
1: Scott, I can't thank you enough, my friend. I can't thank you enough.
3: Get one more plug in there for your website, man.
1: Yeah, please.
6: Yeah, so it's the Excelsior Sporting Club, and we'll be doing bigger shows throughout the end of this year, so watch out on there and on social media, on Facebook and Twitter.
1: Right.
6: What I forgot to mention, one heavyweight to mention is Moses Atuma, which is a big heavyweight prospect coming from the UK, and watch out because he will be the next heavyweight champion of the world.
1: Yeah, what's his name again? Right?
6: Moses Atuma.
1: Yeah, Moses Atuma, that's right.
6: I forgot to mention Moses, but he's an incredible heavyweight, and you'll see he will be heavyweight champion by next year.
1: Awesome. This is my English family.
3: Yeah.
1: Scott and his family are my English family. I get over. It considers me, you know, he's only a few years older than me, but I consider my English father. Scott, can't do enough. Give the boys my love, everybody.
6: Thanks a lot.
1: And Sharon and, you know, everybody in the family, your daughter, everybody. So I'll talk to you soon, okay?
6: Thanks, guys. Thank you so much.
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4: 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Mr. Mancini, we have questions, and I ask you, are you ready?
1: Oh, always ready for these questions.
4: All right.
1: Always.
4: We got some boxing ones here.
1: Beautiful.
4: Ray, what's the word on Rafael Espinoza? WBO champion, featherweight champ. He's 28-0, 24 knockouts. Hasn't fought since November 2025. This is one of your pet peeves. Is it because he can't find anyone to fight? I love watching him. That's Jimmy T in Columbiana.
1: Jimmy, that's a good question. And Espinoza is a hell of a fighter. One of my favorite guys to watch. And I don't know. I haven't heard of any injury that he suffered, maybe. But like you said, a lot of guys don't want to fight him. No. It's very difficult for him to get in the ring. And people don't, you know, especially in that division. Yeah. He's knocking guys out.
4: Right.
1: But, you know, look.
4: 24 knockouts in 28 fights, right. Man.
1: But there's enough guys, too, that'll take the fight. So I don't know. It's just a lot of these fighters now, I would like to think they're not taking, well, he doesn't want to take too much time off. It's almost a year before his last fight. Since his last fight, I should say. And so I would hope he fight before the next several months, because November will make it 1 year. So I expect to see him coming up, but I like him a lot. And he's exciting. And again, he's a typical Latino fighter who comes with a lot of heart, throwing punches and bunches, and a terrific fighter.
4: That's what I was going to ask you. What do you like most about him? His aggressive style?
1: Yes. And Latino fighters come to fight. Most people know that. And this kid, he's terrific.
4: So we'll keep an eye out for you, Jimmy T. Great question. The Monster Inoue is now the top pound-for-pound boxer on ESPN. We know you love him. The next big fight for Inoue will be against another pound-for-pound fighter in Bam Rodriguez, right. About that could happen in early 2027.
1: Yeah.
4: I think this fight could bring boxing back to the limelight. What about you? That's Walter in Greenville, Pennsylvania. We love your show.
1: Walter, thank you so much. I appreciate that. And good question. And yes, I think, you know, that was before he fought Nakatani, that the winner, if Inoue fought, Bam was going to move up and fight him. And I think that's what's happened now. Bam is a terrific fighter, terrific prospect, but I don't think he beats Inoue. I think Inoue's just got too many guns for him. I think he's just too heavy-handed. Bam can punch a little bit. Not a big puncher, but he hits you a lot, so he kind of wears you down. But Inoue is that one knockout guy, and his defense is pretty impenetrable.
4: Yeah, that's good. You can't penetrate it.
1: You can't penetrate. There you go. I can't. My fault. Yes, that's the word. So I think, you know, yeah, he's gotten dropped a few times. There's no dispute, meaning Inoue, and southpaws have been the guys that do it. Great. But I don't think Bam hits hard enough to do it. But it's terrific fight because Bam hits you a lot. He wears the guys down with volume of punches. But in a way, he's on a different level. I'm just telling you.
4: Do you like him being ESPN's top pound-for-pound?
1: Absolutely. Yeah. It has been. It should be.
4: You didn't have to think about that one.
1: No. Yeah. It has been. It should be. Try to put Usyk in once in a while, and if try to put Shakur Stevenson, stop.
4: Yeah.
1: Stop. Usyk, maybe. Yeah. But not Shakur Stevenson. Stop. He ain't got the resume this guy got. This guy's resume is top-notch. He's the best pound-for-pound.
4: You have been on his bandwagon from the beginning. Like him from the start? What was the big thing that attracted you to him?
1: Well, I didn't hear about him until he moved up several weight classes. He started at 106 and then went up to 108 from 106 to 108. I don't know what's the difference, but, Or 105. Then he moved up to 112, then 118, and that's when I started hearing him. He was like 112, 118. Because he was fighting top guys of 112, 118, and knocking them dead.
4: Yep.
1: Wasn't just beating them, knocking them dead. Moved up to 22, then 26, and knocking guys out at every weight class. So that's how many. So you got 106, 8, 12, 18, 22, 26, 30, 7 weight classes, and he's won a championship in all of them.
4: Yeah.
1: So that's special.
4: That's a great resume and a very special fighter.
1: He might have already at this point. People say at the end of his career, he may be considered the greatest Asian fighter of all time, overtaking Pacquiao. He might have overtaken Pacquiao as it is. He might have already. We don't know. I think right now his resume is he's undefeated.
4: Walter, thanks for listening in Greenville. They have been lined up. The front seat, back seat, trunk.
1: Love this.
4: Who are you going to put in the front seat? Who's in the back seat? And unfortunately, who you lock in the trunk? This one is called Dream Vacations, Ray Mancini. Sure. It's from Lori in Salem, Ohio. Great. We love when the ladies listen. Ray, would you take a tropical beach, Would you take a mountain cabin or would you take a historic European city?
1: Well, that's, there's no dispute for me.
4: Okay.
1: Now, I'm taking a European city.
4: Okay.
1: Everyone knows I love the history. Right. My wife is a beach, but she loves the beach. She, you know, she, that's, her, you know, she can stay at the beach, live at the beach. You know?
4: Okay.
1: I'm going to front seat is the
4: European vacation.
1: European vacation.
4: Historic European city.
1: Back seat is the beach. I like the beach, but I can't be laying out there just doing nothing.
4: Yeah.
1: And then, but in the corner is a log cabin.
4: Yeah, we're putting a mountain cabin.
1: Mountain cabin in the trunk. Yeah. That's trunk music.
4: Yeah, you don't that total retreat, do you?
1: I don't mind it. I'm not Abe Lincoln. You know what I mean? I don't. You know that doesn't appeal to me a whole lot.
4: But we're going to a historic European city.
1: Yes.
4: Do you want to pick a place?
1: It could be any of them.
4: Okay.
1: We know I love Rome. We know I love Firenze, Florence, Milan.
4: Okay.
1: Sicily.
4: Okay.
1: Okay. But then I would love to go to Germany. But I'd love to go to, I want to see Berlin.
4: Okay.
1: I've not had a chance to see that yet. I like to think of myself as a history guy, but my mind's racing, so stick with me.
4: Yeah.
1: Istanbul, Budapest, I like to go to Bucharest, all those historical places. I like to go to Transylvania.
4: Mm.
1: You know? the Impaler, what do you call it?
4: Vlad.
1: Vlad the Impaler.
4: Yeah.
1: That's where people got the Dracula.
4: Yeah,
1: that was all come from that.
4: That's where my family bloodline comes from.
1: Yes,
4: and Lori, if you're wondering, I hope to make it to Louisville this year. So thank you very much. All right, number two, Leonardo DiCaprio hits.
1: Yes.
4: Okay, and he knows he's got a lot of movies, but here's the three he wants you to pick from.
1: Yes.
4: Okay, Inception.
1: Yeah.
4: The Wolf of Wall Street.
1: Yeah.
4: Titanic.
1: Well.
4: And that's Pistol Pete and North Jackson.
1: Hey, Pistol Pete, great.
4: Okay,
1: great question.
4: Inception, The Wolf of Wall Street, right. Titanic.
1: But I'm going to give you mine. That's not on this. For me, The Departed.
4: Mm.
1: He was spectacular in Departed. Yes. Out of three you mentioned,
4: yes.
1: I like The Wolf of Wall Street.
4: Number
1: he
4: one.
1: He was terrific in that one. Yeah, he played that great. And then
4: Inception or Titanic?
1: Titanic.
4: In the backseat.
1: See, Inception was a terrific movie, but it's sci-fi and all that, which is not my favorite genre. But that was a terrific movie also. So I like DiCaprio. He picks because he can.
4: Yes,
1: he can. Makes special. He picks great projects, and he was terrific in all of those. He was terrific in all of them. Before I forget, I just remember The Revenant.
4: Very nice.
1: I couldn't remember. Thank you. All right, go ahead.
4: Okay. Steven Spielberg classics, and he's got a ton of them.
1: Yes.
4: But Greg from Louisville wants to know about these three, Ray Mancini.
1: Go ahead.
4: Jaws, Raiders of the Lost Ark, E.T.
1: For me.
4: What would you put beside you watching on the screen?
1: Raiders of the Lost Ark, I'll put it in front seat.
4: Okay.
1: It's fun to watch. That was a fun movie to watch.
4: Mm-hmm.
1: You know, you go with the ride, take a Jaws would be in the back seat. Jaws scared the hell out of that people, kept people off the beach.
4: Yeah.
1: Roy Scheider was terrific in it. And then
4: E.T.
1: E.T. Yeah, I liked E.T. But you know, when you take your kids to see E.T. But I saw E.T. I enjoy E.T.
4: Yeah.
1: You know, that was cute. That was a nice movie. It was the biggest thing going in the mid-80s when I went and saw it, but you know, now that I'm a little bit older.
4: Yeah, put it in the back. Put it in the trunk.
1: Trunk music.
4: So we're going Raiders of the Lost Ark and then Jaws in the backseat. Jaws, every time I watch it, was done so well.
1: And they still do it.
4: Yeah.
1: I mean, it's still during every summer.
4: Yeah, right.
1: Every summer classics, right? But Raiders of the Lost Ark, one of them films you can watch all the time. It's timeless.
4: Yeah.
1: Because it's just, and it's a fun ride. And you laugh, you take the ride, and, you know, it's just enjoyable, and at the end you go, man, that was a lot of fun. Let's do it again.
4: Front seat, back seat, trunk, I save the best for last.
1: Yes.
4: And may I compliment Stephen from Boardman, Ohio on this one. Joe Frazier versus Muhammad Ali, 1971.
1: Right.
4: Marvin Hagler versus Tommy Hearns, 1985.
1: Right.
4: Arturo Gatti and Mickey Ward, 2002. And we're talking about Gatti Ward, one. We're talking Frazier Ali, one. And we're talking Hagler and Hearns.
1: It hurts me to have to pick against these.
4: But, I know.
1: But Ali,
4: Stephen, very well done, man.
1: Ali Frazier one is not only the greatest fight of all time, it's one of the greatest sporting events of all time.
4: Spectacles.
1: Maybe the greatest sporting event of all time because two individuals, not teams,
4: yep.
1: two individuals, the hype, the build-up, and it went 15 rounds,
4: yeah.
1: and they smoking Joe was smoking from the jump,
4: yep.
1: and dropped him in the 15th round. All he got up to finish.
4: Yeah.
1: That's front seat every time, all time. That's the greatest fight of all time.
4: Very good.
1: But it's not only the greatest fight, it's the greatest sporting event of all time.
4: Very well said.
1: Because
4: it
1: built up, and all the people that are there, from gangsters
4: yeah.
1: to
4: political people, movie stars.
1: And movie stars. Look, Frank Sinatra took photographs so right. he could be so close.
4: Yeah, exactly.
1: And Burt Lancaster did the commentary
4: yeah.
1: so he could be so close. So that's front seat, of course.
4: Okay.
1: And then, but Gotti Ward, I mean, I loved Marvin. I was at Marvin, yeah. At Tommy, I was at the fight. It only went three rounds. Gotti Ward won. That's Gotti Ward won.
4: Yeah.
1: That went all 10 rounds.
4: Yeah.
1: And so that's got to be in the back seat.
4: Okay.
1: As much as I love it, Marvin and Tommy got to go in the trunk. Because Gotti Ward was 10 rounds of that same three rounds that he had, but it was for 10 rounds.
4: Yeah. Very nice. Steven, yeah. well done.
1: Yes.
4: And Ray Mancini, as always, you shine, man. And continue those questions, folks. Keep them coming in.
1: Yes.
4: 1240boomboom@gmail.com. And may I say, especially the front seat, back seat trunks. He loves those.
1: I love them.
4: 1240boomboom@gmail.com. 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Another award-winning show in the books. And Ray, good luck on Saturday. I hope everything
1: yes,
4: goes great.
1: You.
4: One more plug about it,
1: yes,
4: please.
1: Yes, the Ellen Mancini Memorial Bowl at the Boardman Lanes, Market Street in Boardman, two times from 3 to 6, 7 to 9. We got plenty of room filled available on both for both afternoon and evening. 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And anymore, we're always open to anything you have to say to make us bigger and better. 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Good night and God bless.
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7: Good evening. Welcome into BetMGM Tonight. He is Pete Futek, the one and only. I am Kate Constable. We're filling in for Brad and Pat. They are off the rest of the week. But Pete and I have you covered. We are going to talk a ton of college football today. Media Day is going on for a couple of the conferences. Also, a ton of NFL previews. We've got Clay Harbor, former NFL player, joining us a little later on in the show. And Riley Donald is going to preview the Iowa Hawkeyes. He writes for the Iowa site on SI. And we'll talk to him. We'll do some Big Ten previews. We'll do some hot or cold later on. All sorts of things here on the show. If you want to call in or text throughout and give us your takes on our takes, 310-840-4910. Pete, good evening, my friend. How are you?
8: I'm banished to the basement here.
7: I can see that.
8: Yeah, so not only are we not in the studio, so we can't get food sent to us here or anything like this. Tomorrow, if you were on tomorrow, which I will be, I will be doing this from a more tropical location from downtown Chicago right before I go out drinking. But tonight, because I've been informed by my family that they hear everything I say and I'm very loud from my home office, where you would have gotten a delightful background. Instead, you're getting pretty much 20 years of stuff about my basement that I don't use here. So plus it's 4 degrees down here, but other than that, I'm fine.
7: Other than that, you're doing great. Yeah. I see the games, the puzzles, the old school treadmill. You got it all down there, Pete. You're working.
8: Basically, all this is coming your way. I've got 20 years of girl stuff that I'm going to bring in, as your daughter gets a little older. It's all yours. It's a bunch of American Girl stuff over here, which I'm sure, it's probably worth something. Yeah. So there you go. So you're
7: seriously
8: good.
7: That stuff gets
8: go shopping while you're here. Exactly.
7: All right, deal.
8: Yeah. Girls are very expensive. I'll warn you of this in advance.
7: I'm already learning a little bit of that. What's your tropical destination downtown Chicago you're hosting from tomorrow?
8: The Midtown Hotel is where I'm going to be at tomorrow.
7: Oh, nice. Midtown Athletic Club?
8: Exactly. So I'm going to spend my day scouting out. I'm going to see if I can do this poolside, if possible, but do this right. Do this the right way, as opposed to being down here with all this. But various trophies and other things. But yeah. So, but of course, it's not going to be as much fun as it's going to be on with you tonight. And obviously, come on, we're bringing a Clay Harbor here. It's going to be the most beautiful show in the history of BetMGM. What are we talking about here?
7: It really is. I mean, Clay takes it up a notch, right?
8: He's got to kick it up to our level at that point.
7: That's Pete? I like the way you're thinking. That's right. Anything on Riley? Is Riley helping us out the show out at all, Pete?
8: Or he's a beautiful man. Well, all Iowa right. people are
7: we're right there is true. Monty is an Iowa guy. And he's on the show with us. Beautiful man, Monty. You're beautiful as well. And Brandon, some of Brandon's kids go to Iowa. So we got a full Iowa show here today.
8: I do dig the color scheme. I like the dark yellow and black. I've always kind of thought it was a sharp uniform. Good colors. It's good stuff. You look good in it. Yeah, it's all right.
7: Yeah, so that's our hard-hitting analysis on Iowa football this year. Really good-looking people out of Iowa City and great
8: boring
7: great colors,
8: team.
7: Black and gold.
8: They score 1 point a game, and they punt a lot, but they look good doing it. There's Iowa football there. But that's all coming next week. By the way, the whole world is descending upon Chicago next week. Between Lollapalooza, there's a big giant card collecting show, and the Big Ten Media Days are all going to happen, going to kind of converge at once. I'm hoping to get Kurt Cignetti at Lala. I think that's got to be the storyline of the next week, if he's really going to be doing this. But it's all happening because we're now careening towards football season. There's no baseball really happening today, and there's not much else. The World Cup's over, so we're just going to talk football type stuff as much as you want to talk about.
7: Which is, that's what I'm excited to do is a full show. Well, not full show. We'll touch on a couple other things, but a lot of football here today, Pete. And we got to start with some news out of Carolina this afternoon. Nick Skorton tore his ACL, or that is the Well, yeah, it's been reported he suffered a torn ACL. Yeah. According, he's going to get a second opinion. But that's a big blow for the Panthers. They were second counting opinion. On him.
8: It's still torn.
7: Right? Like, you either tear opinion, you don't.
8: Yeah.
7: Say? Yeah, an ACL. That's a long recovery.
8: I've had two of them. Give me your second opinion. No, it's really torn. That's you either tear it or you don't. Yeah. So good luck, Nick.
7: Good luck, Nick.

0: like Scorton can do it. But yeah, it's one of those things that just, it's ridiculously bad luck. And this is the time of year where, you know, it's the last thing you want is for all these, you know, practices all the time. Anytime you get out there on the field, you know, coaches like to, you know, say, oh, we got to get battle hard and get ready for the season. Well, if you do it in the way he did it, well, that's just really brutal bad luck. And it stinks for the Panthers because Scorton's great. You know, he's a great pass rusher. He's one of those guys, like you said, on the other side of Phillips. And all of a sudden, that's something that can be foundational for the next several years for them. And he can come back from it. It's just going to take him a year to do it.
1: Well, and for Carolina, Taylor Morton, the right tackle, is out. Just reported he's got blood clots in his lungs. And who knows the timetable for that? I mean, that sounds absolutely brutal and scarier than tearing your ACL, having blood clots in your lungs. So, I mean, a couple big blows for Carolina, where we talked earlier on in the week that Carolina has a great shot at winning that division again, because it is the NFC South and it's not the most competitive division, but losing a couple key pieces, all of a sudden the depth gets tested in Carolina.
0: But it's got to get better, though, right? I mean, you can't – the whole point is when you have all these high draft picks, when you're these, you know, bad teams, you've got to assume that at some point the South's going to get stronger.
1: Yeah, you would imagine. But I mean, it's been a couple of years. I mean, the Saints are supposed to be on the up and up with Tyler Shuck, but, I mean, that's just been the talk. I need to see it on the field, and we saw it for, what, 4 or 5 games maybe to end the season? But, like, let's see it for a full season of Tyler Shuck really going out there and showing the franchise-changing quarterback.
0: And that's and speaking of injuries, that's the thing. He was the guy. I mean, he was around college for so long. He was Justin Herbert's either backup or the other way around, you know, way back in the day. And then he bounced around to several spots because that guy had all the tools. He was just always hurt. And that was the knock. That's why he fell. But he had number one overall draft pick tools, and he showed it. When he's healthy, he can be really, really good. But now that New Orleans has to, like you said, they have the rest of the pieces around them. I mean, Tampa Bay is going to be fine. It's an odd year last year where things just didn't quite work. And Atlanta, at some point, they'll have to the quarterback situation's got to be better. But they've got obviously Bijan in the running game, and that defense keeps looking for pass rushers. So you're right. For Carolina, it's not a great team, but there's a foundational piece that's going to be hard to replace.
1: Yeah, I was starting to feel good about the Carolina Panthers after last year and going into this one, but that doesn't make me feel all that great. Go ahead.
0: No, I was just saying, professional segue here. They could have the shortest quarterback crew in the room in the league if they get Pavia now. He's on
1: Pavia? Yeah, Pavia released, let go, cut, whatever you want to call it, by the Ravens. I mean, Pete, you said it before you got on air. Like, it's almost as if 5'4" quarterbacks just don't work in the NFL. Bryce Young barely works in the NFL. Bryce Young has better tools. Bryce Young's a better player, but like the height, Kyler Murray, like look at those types of players. It's a massive disadvantage to be that height. And Pavia is even smaller.
0: Yeah, you're a heightist. You're an anti-heightite, right? Is that what you're saying here? I have to agree. Like, I've always, you know, doing all this and seeing all the college quarterbacks like I do, I am a fan of the 6'5", 240-pound, you know, the Cam Newton, Josh Allen, Andrew Luck-sized guys who just look like they can take shots and just look like they're just a little more sturdy. Now, that said, Bryce Young's pretty durable. I mean, just being, you know, Baker Mayfield's only 4'6". I mean, so, like, it doesn't mean that you're not durable if you're not big. But it just, you'd rather have the guys who look a little more sturdy. But, look, Pavia's just a baller's baller. And I'm actually sort of shocked. I thought he would be one of those guys that once you get him in camp and he makes things happen, he is accurate, he can move, and he was just in college – at New Mexico State and then at Vanderbilt, he was just one of those guys who just sort of made stuff happen and was usually the best player on the field. He's got a deep arm. They had, you know, getting the ball deep was not a problem for them. He was experienced enough to be able to handle it right away, but obviously the Ravens did not like something in him that right away. And so to be cut now means like, nah, that's just not happening. So Good luck to you.
1: We're not even wasting our time.

0: I'm evaluating you. We already know. Well, let's not waste your time either. That's what that tells me.
1: Pretty much. But yeah, so what's their quarterback room? It's, you know, Lamar Jackson's obviously the guy. Tyler Huntley, Skylar Thompson is, you know, he's been, it's okay. I mean, you're telling me Pavia can't beat out, you know, Joe Feitano. I mean, the from UConn. I mean, all right. But all right, let's see what he's going to resurface somewhere. He's just too much of a character. He's too exciting. He's too good. You know, he's Johnny Manziel without the Manziel. And so it's he's going to pop up. He's going to get a look at someone's camp at some point.
0: Yeah, the Browns will take him. The Browns just take any quarterback. They like to fill that quarterback room.
1: That would be the perfect
0: spot for him.
1: I do radio hits in the Cleveland station every Thursday during the season, and I was telling him before it happened, like, the best thing that could happen to you would be to get Sanders, to get him, get Shador coming in there, because that's just going to make you have stuff to talk about forever with this team. And to have, you know, to have Shador Sanders and to have Dillon Gabriel and Deshaun Watson, you're right, bring in Diego Pavia. And just that's where Hard Knocks has to be. And just put it all in that quarterback room and say, we're going to find a quarterback and just dump them all and then get Arch Manning next year. But yeah, it's again, he's going to be one of those guys who surfaces somewhere. I think it's probably more like one of the, I don't even know. Is it the XFL? No, what's the other league? I should actually
0: the
1: know this.
0: UFL?
1: Okay. I'm guessing you could bet
0: or
1: on
0: CFL?
1: It. So I'm guessing I should. Okay. The CFL definitely. But the UFL, the one that plays in the middle of the afternoon, that's in somewhere, yeah. They always play games.
0: I don't know. I get so confused because it feels like the UFL fails and then they bring the XFL and then that fails and they bring back the UFL. I don't know. It just feels, I know it hasn't been, but in my mind, it's like they just flip flop and just rename some of the syllables and it's a new
1: league.
0: I don't know what it is.
1: I don't mean to dog it. I mean, it's great that, you know, it's jobs for people and it's, you know, nice. It's some fun stuff to do. But I like always the fans who are all geared up with their you know, whoever they are. Like, I have a lifelong, you know, Birmingham, you know, Barons fan or whatever they are. That's a minor league baseball team, isn't it? But it's just, yeah, the Pavia is going to end up somewhere. They're going to promote him because he's going to go out there and he's going to throw for a gajillion yards a game and be a blast. But yeah, I mean, he's a fun player. He's also 45 years old, as well as being smallish. So maybe it just all didn't work out. And obviously Baltimore didn't, you know, see something in him.
0: Yeah. Who isn't 5'4", though, Pete? Fernando Mendoza. He's actually 6'5", 225. He's a big guy. And he just signed his rookie contract with Vegas, 4 years, $52.7 million. The quarterback room in Las Vegas is Fernando Mendoza, Kirk Cousins, those two, then, I mean, some backups, obviously. Aiden O'Connell and Jacob Clark. But is it going to be Cousins or is it going to be Mendoza starting week one? My gut tells me it's going to be Cousins.
1: I throw the guy out there. It doesn't really help you. I mean, the whole idea, you know, the whole idea of saying, like, we're going to let this guy, you know, relax for a couple of years and move into the job. Well, today's day and age is not like that. It's where these guys are so coached already. They've been through camp since they were born. They've been through all the training sessions. They've been to the Manning passing academies. They've all done everything. They've been almost overcoached at this point. So the only thing you can do is throw them out there, get him beaten up, but let him, you know, let him see the at bats. Let him see the games happening. And, you know, the idea of like, oh well, this guy got beaten up his first year and really not, well, that means he wasn't good. You know, it's hard to play quarterback in the NFL. Most of them are going to bust. You got to know whether right away whether Fernando's the guy or not. And if he's going to be the guy, well, let him go out there and just sling it a million times a game and see what you got. But I mean, you know, Kirk Cousins, maybe you'll win a game or two, but you're not winning the Super Bowl this year if you're Las Vegas. So get your guy out there and let him go. But yeah, the other crazy part about this is that's why you come out early. Is that's 4 years, $52 million. I was wondering, that's not a lot. That's pretty cheap actually for a quarterback. Now, for the 4 year, $52 million, you'd kill for that if you're like the Mountain West and for your media rights, because he's going to make more than the entire conference. But it's not the $50, $60 million a year that the Joe Burrows and the Jalen Hurtses are going to make in the world. That's where he's going to get to.
0: Yeah, his next contract will be the massive, massive one, right?
1: If he's good. Yeah, if he's good.
0: Yeah.
1: That's sort of the point.
0: I think he's going to be good. I think he's going to be one of those quarterbacks that pans out in the league. He'll be, I mean, whether or not he starts, we're going to see him at some point this season. He's going to get plenty of reps, plenty of games under his belt. And I could see him being not a Jaden Daniels type player in terms of their play style, but the fact, like, Jaden Daniels had a great rookie season. Drake May, great rookie season. Caleb Williams a little bit up and down, but like you saw flashes of things. I think that's going to be more of what Mendoza is versus like Carson Beck. Pete, he just signed his rookie deal with Arizona. Now he's the backup right now, unless Jacoby Brissett decides not to, you know, figure out a contract with Arizona. But Carson Beck, his rookie deal, 4 years, $7.5 million. That's a nice little stretch off of the $52 million that Mendoza just signed.
1: I'm just going to say that might be the better deal. I love Carson Beck. I mean, I always have. I mean, everyone forgets that he, before this shoulder problem that suffered in the SEC championship a couple years back, he was the presumptive number one pick. He was the guy with all the tools, all the talent, everything in the, you know, the big arm, everything right there. He was going to be it. And then he hurt his shoulder and he didn't quite have the same zip back. He was great last year, but you could see it in the final pass of his career. You could see what was missing. Had he put a little more oomph under that last pass, it doesn't get picked off. Miami probably wins the national championship. And that is caused lost in the Indiana's awesome narrative. And I get yelled at for this, but like, he got picked off because he just didn't quite have the arm, but he is a really nice quarterback prospect in a year where there were bad quarterbacks in this draft. You know, Ty Simpson is not the guy you want, is that number two quarterback off the board. So you're getting Carson Beck on the cheap here, where that's a guy who will be the starter at some point this season. I like him.
0: Well, he could be starting very early on with this Jacoby Brissett drama that we will dive into a little bit later on in the show. But we got to take a break because coming up on the other side, Riley Donald covers the Iowa Hawkeyes for Iowa on SI. He joins us next right here on BetMGM Tonight.
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19: As a parent, when you send your kid off to school in the morning, you know that they're going to be learning, they're going to be spending time with their friends. 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
1: BetFewTech, Kate Constable here with you on BetMGM Tonight, talking a bunch of college football this evening. We're going to preview the Big Ten and what we can expect with the top teams in that conference. One of those teams, it's not going to be at the very top, but, I mean, they're going to win eight games this year, Pete, because they win eight games pretty much every year. And that is the Iowa Hawkeyes. And so we're going to bring in someone who covers the Iowa Hawkeyes, Riley Donald. He covers them for Iowa on SI. Riley, appreciate you taking the time to join us tonight. Is this going to be another eight-win season for the Iowa Hawkeyes?
2: Hey, Kate, Pete, thanks for having me on. I mean, if we're looking at the schedule on paper, I mean, it's hard to see anything else but a floor of 7-5, a ceiling of 9-3, and I mean, are we ReliaQuest or Music City Bowl bound to get 8-4?
1: That's what it feels like every year.
3: Are you going to beat Iowa State or not? That's basically where this starts, because if you look at the Big Ten schedule for them, it is a bear. Northern Illinois might be the worst team in college football. Northern Iowa, you got to pull that one down. And then it's that middle one against Iowa. That's the one that you got to get by, because this is not a good Iowa State team, at least to start the season.
2: No, and I think this is a year. Iowa had a stranglehold on the Cyhawks for a while. They slipped up lately, but more so than what Iowa's bringing to this game, it's what Iowa State may not be bringing. That roster is completely turned over. They went with Matt Campbell to Penn State. Jimmy Rogers is in there now. New quarterback, new starters all over the field. And this thing's back in Kinnick Stadium at 7:30. It is a night game in Kinnick Stadium, which can't be remiss. I think this is a year Iowa, despite how close this game often is, might win this one handily and should get out to a 3-0 start with those wins over Northern Illinois and Northern Iowa, as you mentioned.
3: So by handle, you mean 6-3 is basically, you know,
2: we might see 20 points out of Iowa in the Cyhawk game. So prepare yourselves for that one.
3: It really is crazy. Iowa State, like, I think really, I'm not over, like, I think they took, Campbell took like 25 Cyclones with him to Penn State. He took all the good ones.
2: I want to say
3: just about everyone with him.
2: I want to say if there's 46 new transfers in constructing that roster, which has got to be at least half of that team right now. It's a complete remake in Jimmy Rogers' first year.
1: Well, yeah, it's about time Iowa got a win over Iowa State. It's been, well, last year. But Riley, if we're talking, I mean, Iowa's offense and how explosive it's going to be this year, which of the two quarterbacks, there's a quarterback battle going on, Jeremy Heklinski and Hank Brown, which of those two quarterbacks gives Iowa the most chance at having, and I'm being facetious with the explosive. We all know that that's not happening.
2: Right.
1: Which quarterback gives Iowa a better shot at winning football games?
2: Yeah, I think both bring different things to the table, right? Jeremy Heklinski is a little shorter, a little bit twitchier, and has a bit more of a live arm. He's going to push it down the field. He can give you a little bit more of some of that Iowa spread option you saw last year with Mark Gronowski that Tim Lester turned to get an advantage in the box and get the quarterback running. Downside with Heklinski is he does trust his arm quite a bit, and rumblings from spring ball where while he trusts it, he can run into trouble. He can turn the ball over, which for Iowa and Kirk Ferentz is a mortal sin to have turnovers. But on the other side, Hank Brown, a little bit more experienced, a little bit more of your prototypical taller, stand-in-the-pocket quarterback build. He's going to be more of, I hate to use this term, but for lack of a better term, he's going to be a bit more of your game manager. Going to hand it off, hit some play-action throws, not make that back-breaking mistake.
3: Who in the history of recent history of Iowa football has not been a game manager? game managers, there has not been a. You just had Gronowski, the best, you know, the winningest quarterback literally in the history of college football, and he managed games until that is what his name. But that just goes along with the that's cost of doing business for being an Iowa quarterback.
2: It's what they expect from an Iowa quarterback. Hand it off, hit the play action, flat route to the tight end, and don't turn it over. Going into the year, though, push comes to shove, I think Jeremy Heglinski gets the nod week one. He fits a little bit more of Tim Lester's motion-oriented, shotgun, different looks type of offense. But, man, I think if he does get into trouble, forces some stuff early in the year and presses, there's got to be a short leash to turn to Hank Brown, as much as Kirk Ferentz hates switching quarterbacks.
3: Well, if he doesn't rip up Northern Illinois to start the season, that's, you know, which means going, you know, 10-14 and, you know, not turning the ball over. But, like, so for the average person who's driving home right now, I'm like, dear God, why do I'm listening to Iowa football talk right now? what does it mean to me? They do have players, though. You guys got maybe, I'm not going to say he's the best safety in the country, but he's not far off.
2: Yeah. Zach Luttmer, if you want to watch Iowa and you want to turn into a future NFL first round talent, a kid who can make plays when he gets the ball in his hands is a bit of a ball hawk. It's Zach Luttmer, and he is a safety, but expect to see him all over the field this year. Iowa runs this unique defense under Phil Parker, which has just been a machine for the last however long Phil Parker's been there alongside Kirk Ferentz, but expect to see Luttmer at safety, cornerback, playing in the slot, and even in the box as a linebacker at sometimes. He's that versatile. He's that good. That's the player to turn into if you catch yourself stuck watching an Iowa game, because he's going to be in the NFL next year.
1: The rest of the defense, Riley, I mean, that's always Iowa's bread and butter. How's the defensive line looking, linebackers, all of that stuff?
2: Yep.
1: Pass rush.
2: Yeah, I think that's something I don't think is talked about enough, actually, going into this year. And I think it's a bigger storyline and a bigger worry than people are probably thinking about. Everyone, like you said, Kate, everyone looks. It's Iowa. They're going to have a top 10 defense. They're going to make life hard. They're going to force a lot of punts. I think they'll do that, but I think there's going to be a bit of a learning curve. Iowa's replacing three starters across the defensive line, replacing a starting linebacker, and has two transfer portal safeties plugging in. That is a lot of new faces joining a scheme that has to come together. Still, it is Phil Parker. It is Iowa. It is his defense. They're going to run what they do. He's going to heat teams up on third down. But the defensive line, those new starters in there, and a little bit of a lack of proven depth, do raise some concern for me for Iowa on that side of the ball, which is an uncommon thing entering the season.
3: So let's get down to it now. This is Iowa, and we joke that, okay, Iowa, boring, boring, boring, but it works. You know, got lost that, you know what? They pushed Indiana hard early last year. That was the crazy game where, I think betting wise, where Mendoza ran the wrong way, you know, on purpose, and that killed the the spread on that one. And they had Oregon in trouble. I mean, this is a good team that was really, really close to being great. They just did not get out of their comfort zone at all. So, like, but which means, like, you look at the win total at 7.5, and you're like, well, okay, it's Kirk Ferentz, and this is obviously regular season only, not bowl games. And every year they're 8-9 wins, so that's got to be the over. But the problem being, at Michigan, you host Ohio State, at Washington, at Minnesota. That's your first four Big Ten games. Wisconsin's a lot better. At Northwestern's dangerous. They'll beat Purdue. At Illinois, tough. And Nebraska. So they miss some of the big guys. You miss Oregon. You miss Penn State. And you miss Indiana. So that's a good thing. But, man, Iowa could start over.
2: Oh, did it drop you, Pete?
1: We got you, Riley.
2: There we go. I didn't catch the last sentence there, Pete.
3: I said Iowa's going to win the national championship. No, at Michigan, at Michigan, Ohio State, at Washington, Iowa could start out 0-3 in the Big Ten, and all of a sudden a 7.5 win total, it gets scary.
2: Yeah, that's the season right there, and it's a 7.5 win total. And for Iowa fans out there, you mentioned it, Pete. Iowa was close last year. They were knocking on the door. They ended the regular season 8-4. Losses to Indiana, where they were tied and had the ball with under 2 minutes to go. Iowa couldn't pull it out. Had the lead on Oregon with under 2 minutes to go, gave it up. And then against USC, had an 11-point lead at halftime and gave up 16 unanswered in the second half. You flip those right there. It sounds crazy, but Iowa was in the playoff last year. In games, Iowa was right in. So this year, Iowa, I think, to have any hope of sniffing a playoff appearance, anything like that, 1-2 out of Michigan, Ohio State, Washington simply have to happen. Other than that, you hit the nail on the head. All of a sudden, you lose those three. You go into a bye game. Minnesota is going to look at you, and Minnesota has been dominated in that Floyd Rosedale rivalry. They're going to see a wounded Iowa pull out all the stops there. I think you're going to see Wisconsin's going to struggle. I think Iowa's all right there. But Northwestern, like you said, they're liable to pick somebody off each year. And is that a 4-4 Iowa team, a 5-3 Iowa team? It could be. And all of a sudden, if Iowa can't pull one of those big three ones out, things could get dicey in a hurry.
3: Well, you got to go at Illinois. That's dangerous, too. But, you know, there's always that backstop in Nebraska where you can feel comfortable about you're going to win on a field goal in the final seconds just to screw them up really bad. So with Big Ten Media Days coming up, what's the big questions that you're going to have for Iowa? Because Big Ten Media Days are going to be the stars because you've got all the biggest teams. Everyone's like, you know, okay, the SEC stuff's done. And Iowa kind of gets kind of lost in the shuffle. Okay, it's Iowa. What are your big questions going to be when it comes to the Iowa time here in Chicago?
2: Yeah, I think it's going to start. It's going to be the story that follows Iowa until they announce it. Who's starting? And I think you're obviously not going to get an answer. Iowa's going to be buttoned up, play their cards tight. That's what they do. But maybe you figure out what decides the quarterback battle. Does Kirk give some sort of lean is what Iowa's looking for? I think that's what you've got to look for there versus who the starter is going to be. Iowa's going to hold that as long as they can. Other stuff, though, I think with that is how are some of Iowa's transfers, because Iowa more than normal played in the transfer portal this offseason, something they have been a little bit behind on but are slowly evolving to. I think you've got to look at how some of these transfers, what Kirk, what some of the defensive guys have to say about these transfers. I think on defense, it's those two safeties, Tyler Brown coming over from James Madison. He brings in playoff experience from last year, was a starter joining Iowa, should slot right in from day one. And then Anthony Hawkins, an FCS All-American from Villanova, is another name to look out for. Like I said, they're new faces on the defense, but I think Phil Parker's bringing in some proven talent from lower levels that he's looking to get even more out of. And then on offense, Iowa needs a receiver. It has been painful trying to get production from outside, and I think that production could come in the form of Tony Diaz. That's a name who could pop up again and again in big moments for Iowa in the passing game. He comes to Iowa. He's not overly big, not overly fast. Sounds like a lot of Iowa receivers, but brings a little bit more of a feisty, aggressive, borderline cocky attitude to that receiver room, which has been severely lacking. So I think learning a little bit more about these transfers and what Kirk has to say about them is something to look out for and something for Iowa fans to pique their interest and get more familiar with this year's team.
1: Riley, so this Tony Diaz, he was going to sign a letter of intent to go to Alabama and chose Iowa. Who that has an opportunity to go to Alabama chooses Iowa? Like, what did he see?
3: Have you
1: with
3: seen Tuscaloosa, Alabama?
1: Well, no, I haven't. Iowa City is a gold mine. It's a beautiful, wonderful place. But, I mean, for a team whose receivers, you know, they can stand there and pick their nose half the game. They don't get the ball thrown at them. Why does Tony Diaz want to go to Iowa over Alabama?
2: Yeah, it's an incredible get for Iowa. And what it tells me, Kate, is he met with Tim Lester. He met with this coaching staff. And I think the only reason you're choosing Iowa over Alabama is he's, like I said, he borders on cocky versus confident. I think he's got to come to Iowa knowing he's going to be the guy from day one and he's going to get the chance to produce. And if you produce at Iowa, I think if Iowa hasn't had a receiver with over 700 yards since Amir Smith-Marset in 2019. That's a real stat. It's a sad one about the Hawkeyes, but I think Diaz could break that streak this year. And I think if he produces at Iowa, I mean that puts you on the map, and that really sends a message.
3: So I think he's coming there because obviously, you know, the Riley Dolan, the Kate Constable, you know, Schwartz, you know, NIL money that you guys funded for your players. I mean, he's, you know, that brings it over. That's that you guys are just buying players left and right between you two and your Iowa.
1: Yeah, we've got deep pockets.
3: What is the NIL situation with them? What is, like, how good is this sort of program? Is there funds there to go buy your linebackers like you need to, or is it just sort of like you come to Iowa because Kirk Ferentz and you just dig the whole Iowa thing?
2: Yeah, the funds there, they're deeper pockets than you might think about a program like Iowa, because you got to remember what else is there in Iowa. I mean, if you're living in Iowa, you went to Iowa, you're an Iowa fan. It's the Hawkeyes. That's what you're focused on. You see it across the board for Iowa, though. It's in men's basketball now, women's basketball. You're starting to see Iowa flex their muscles a little bit and show some of that funding they have across their NIL. I don't think Iowa is at that level where they're just going to buy their team, partially by they aren't going to be up at the funds level with Georgia, Bama, Ohio State, those $20 million rosters. But I think Iowa is more of a selective NIL buyer. They're going for plug and play guys. They'll spend up to $1 million or so on a player like Mark Gronowski, who's going to come in, start from day one. But it's a little bit deeper than most fans might think, but let's not get lost in it. Iowa is not going to go out and buy a roster like a recent Indiana or anybody like that.
3: That's crazy. Gronowski really is going to make more at Iowa than he is with the Miami Dolphins.
2: Yeah, I mean, I wish he would. I mean, why didn't he petition? Give him another year, right? Come back, make another $1 million, and be an Iowa legend.
3: Well, Diego Pavia is available now, so maybe Iowa can pick him up. So
2: bring him back.
1: Diego Pavia back from college. Yeah. Riley, appreciate you taking the time. Great talking Hawkeyes with you. Enjoy the rest of your evening. We'll talk to you down the road.
2: I appreciate it. Take care.
1: That is Riley Donald. He covers the Hawkeyes for Iowa on SI. Pete, we're going to continue some Big Ten talk, maybe wrap up the conversation on Iowa football on the other side. 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
26: A better life with Dr. Sanjay Gupta.
27: Across the country right now, at this very moment, there are probably arguments taking place about who's doing more of the housework, the homework, the shuttling of kids from this activity to that. It's true. By and large, women do more of this than men. But doesn't have to be that way. And if you and your spouse can level that playing field, it's going to make both of you and your kids happier. Psychologist Yelena Ketchmanovich says this might be how you get there. As hard as it might be at first, try to think of your partner like a teammate, not an adversary. Learn how to do some of the chores your partner does to get a better understanding of how much effort something takes. And finally, take the time to acknowledge what the other person is doing, and every now and then, even express your appreciation. That'll go a long way. I'm Dr. Sanjay Gupta, helping you live a better life.
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1: We roll on indeed. We roll on talking a little bit of Big Ten football. We just talked to Riley Donald of Iowa on SI. He gave us a little preview on what to expect from the Hawkeyes this year. And Pete,
2: I was just gonna say, is there anything happening in sports right now? Like, there's no baseball tonight, is there? I mean, like,
1: there were a lot of day games. Right? Yeah.
2: Yeah.
1: And no. Yeah, I mean, there are only two games that are going on right now. Royals and Tigers are in the first. They just started. And then Diamondbacks and Cardinals, they're top of the sixth. D-backs leading 4-2. Otherwise, there were three games earlier today. Braves beat the Padres, Twins beat the Guardians, and Blue Jays beat the Rays. That's it. So, yeah, they're really...
2: We're everything. So, basically, what we're going to provide America here is really your sports, you know, entertainment for the evening.
1: Yeah, because there's nothing. There's not even any WNBA on tonight, Pete, because the All-Star game is this weekend. So everyone gets a break.
2: Everyone does get a break. Yes. I'm sorry. Yes, if we can't say something nice, I'm sorry. I know.
1: It's true. The internet gets a break from the WNBA for a day. But yeah, there literally are no sports outside of those two baseball games going on. So we are sports tonight, Pete. You and I here on BetMGM tonight. So we gotta
2: All right, so because we're Iowa centric and because America needs more Iowa football, and so I how do you not just say, yeah, over on the 7.5? You could rationalize it to death and be like, of course, it's Iowa. This schedule's not great. It's tough, and Iowa doesn't look like they're that good, and no one can name any of their players and stuff. But every single year, this team just seems to get the 8 or 9 wins under Kirk Ferentz.
1: I mean, yeah, it's as simple as that. I would take the over 7.5. You would have to have just like a massive hiccup in some game where they should be winning, and there's a lot of them that they should win. But there's also a good chance that like they go to Michigan and surprise people, or maybe Washington. And I know Iowa has performed pretty poorly on the West Coast, but like that, it's not out of the question that Iowa beats Washington. It's not like, this is going to sound extreme too. And obviously I'm a homer because I went to Iowa, but playing at Kinnick Stadium, I did, Pete. I mean, I got a great education there. That's why I'm as smart as I am. It's tough to play at Kinnick. You saw Indiana almost lose at Kinnick last year. Oregon. So, like, yeah. I think Ohio State, if I had to put money on who's going to win, Ohio State or Iowa, I would bet Ohio State if it was just straight up money line. But, like, there's a shot, and you come into Kinnick, and that's a tough place to play.
2: Well, then that's the thing about Iowa football. They keep both teams in the game for good or for bad. So, you know, they'll keep Ohio State and Ohio in the game. But so I'm not a trends person or history, but when you do have something like a – the same way for, you know, almost 30 years, you know, they won last year, 8 games regular season, over on the 7.5. The year before, 8 games in the 8 wins in the regular season, over on the 7.5. The year before, 9 wins. The year before, 7 wins would have been under, obviously, but they were close to that. So like they're always hovering. And so it's like we talked about with Riley, it's going to take a win over a Michigan or a Washington or, they'll beat Minnesota because they always beat Minnesota and, in Illinois. So they could absolutely do this. If they get out, they could lose to Michigan, Ohio State, and Washington, and you still got wiggle room there because the schedule is just not that bad because, again, you're missing Indiana, you're missing Oregon, you're missing Penn State, you're missing USC. That's a lot of big landmines to sidestep.
1: I mean, Pete, the last time they didn't have 8 wins, at least as I'm looking at the site, like back to 2016, the 2020 season was a shortened season. So they went 6-2 in that one, but that was the COVID year.
2: Yeah, so remember, you're talking regular season, so you're throwing bowl games in there too. But like, if you count the bowl games, you know, you don't have a season since you said 2014. You know, without winning at least 8 games in a whole full season. So it's just kind of how this program is wired, where it's good or for bad. Death taxes in Iowa about to punt. But look, this is a team there. Like, how do you not, ride this streak out and just assume that they're going to somehow find a way to 8 wins, but that's not happening unless they beat Iowa State. So when you're looking, so on a night like that, when nothing's happening, I don't know, 8 and over on the 7.5, I go with it.
1: Throw a couple dollars on that. Yeah, why not?
2: Yeah,
1: if you think that's the way to go. Plus, I mean, Iowa State coming a night game in Iowa when Iowa State's in turmoil in terms of their turnover this past season, Matt Campbell not being their new head coach. If Iowa doesn't win that game, all hell might break loose in Iowa City, and not for a good reason.
2: That's a problem, yeah. So, and plus you have the ultimate home field unfair advantage of, you know, it's the best tradition in football, the wave to the sick kids and everything like that. Yeah. That's so unfair. Like, what are you supposed to do? Be if you're the other team, like, oh great, this kid's got terminal illness and we're gonna make him sad. Like, yeah, like yeah. That's just. How do you, yeah, sorry, you know, we don't want to, you know, make you upset today. We're going to make the kids sad. Like,
1: you got to turn and wave to them.
2: You do, obviously, of course. It's a beautiful thing, and I get it, and I'm obviously joking. And so, but like, it is, every time this happens, and you watch it, it's like, how do you on the other sideline being like, yeah, I'm going to just go destroy that guy on the other side of the line because I, you know, we just saw these kids and their family. They're all happy and stuff up there, and, you know, now I'm going to, like, score a
1: all
2: touchdown.
1: All they want to do is see an Iowa win. The other team should just let Iowa win.
2: That's all Timmy wants for Christmas is for Iowa to win this game. It's like, yeah. It's a beautiful thing, but at the same time, it's like,
1: It is a beautiful thing, Pete. Big Ten preview, that's also a beautiful thing. We're going to do that. Preview the other teams in the Big Ten on the other side. 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
1: College football's right around the corner. SEC Media Day is going on right now. Lane Kiffin talked at the podium for quite some time this afternoon. We have Big Ten Media Day coming up in next week. 2 weeks?
2: Yeah. So next week, Wednesday, Thursday, Friday, as I think is how this is going to work. So it's they're saving Indiana for last. That's I think Iowa's first because that's the big, you know, one everyone cares about, obviously.
1: Yep.
2: And then I think they're saving Indiana for the show. So, and so I get yelled at. I got yelled at by
1: Indiana.
2: Are you going
1: to be there, Pete?
2: Yeah. I'll go. I don't know why, though. I like going just to go. But like every question is not a is talk about, and every answer is work hard, and it's like there's you know it's all sorts of contrived sort of things. Like this week at SEC Media Days, John Summerall was joking, the Florida head coach was joking with the that thing is going to throw the podium at one of the guys who the media members whose phone wasn't silenced, and of course everyone's like, oh, this guy's a jerk, this guy, you know, look at him being all fake tough guy, and John Summerall comes like on X and he's like, guys, I was joking. Like it's just, that's what media days are at this point. But yes, I will be down there for most of it, and you know it's always kind of interesting because they're trying to find, you know, some way to pump up the season. But this is the big one. I mean, the thing about the SEC media days were that it was everyone's talking about, hey, look at us, we're great, the SEC is awesome. Meanwhile, the Big Ten just comes in, it's like, mom, you know, no, we make more money than you, we're better than you, we're winning more games than you. So it'll be interesting to see this.
1: I went through to a string of Big Ten media days back in the day when I was working in PR. And I had to get like all sorts of content for the conference social media channel. So like you're asking the players like those rapid fire questions that are just so dumb and the players don't want to do it. Like favorite movie, favorite song, all that stuff. Like that's what media days are, is getting all.
2: Well, now they do. Now that's the weird thing is that now if you have
1: all
2: to
1: the kids
2: because
1: like that?
2: Of course, because they want to get on TikTok. They want to have,
1: oh,
2: you know,
1: right.
2: they want Instagram. It was pre-TikTok,
1: pre-Instagram. Like Instagram stories was just starting and all that stuff. Yep. Instagram carousel, like posting more than one picture. So, yeah, I guess that probably is the thing to do with
2: TikTok. It is because they want to be branding. They at this point, you want your NIL branding. You want to be out there. You want to be a big thing on TikTok or Instagram, on social media, because that's where you make your money doing this sort of stuff, not necessarily playing football, but it all kind of ties together, which my other big beef, and I got yelled at for this by the whole world of Indiana contingent, who now, you know, they rule the world, so they've become automatically, you know, hey, this is our world and you're just living in it type of stuff. They're not bringing Josh Hoover. So he's the starting quarterback. He's been around for, I think this literally is his sixth year in college football. I also think he was at Big 12 Media Days last year. He's the former TCU quarterback. Mm-hmm. He's the whole story, because the entire football season hinges on, can Josh Hoover be close to as good as Fernando Mendoza? Because if he is, all of a sudden Indiana doesn't skip a beat, and look out again, because this team actually got a little more talented this season. But they're not bringing them. They're bringing their linemen, which are very good, you know, but like, you can only ask offensive tackles so many questions. It's just so, and Kurt Cignetti's being Kurt Cignetti. And, you know, of course, Indiana and their fan base is like, well, these are our representatives too. You know, it's like, yes, but these are, you know, how dare you media types get, like, yes, it's media days. Like, we're trying to make stuff happen here for you, and we can't do that unless you're giving us the guys we actually want to talk to. So I've said, it's always, you got to bring us at least one quarterback from your team, because that's who everyone wants to talk to, and a star player. And then you can bring your, you know, the guy who's got the 4.5 GPA, and, you know, is the, you know, cures cancer and all that kind of stuff to come along too.
1: You need some star power there. You need some star power, some position player star power versus, you know, a lineman type of star power. But if you're talking, okay, Indiana, Pete, and the star power at Indiana, outside of the offensive line guys that are going to be at Media Day, who's the star power that's going to bring Indiana back to the promised land, assuming Hoover is someone who really pans out and has a good season for Indiana?
2: You'd think I would know this. I don't think he's coming, but Nick Marsh, he is the wide receiver from Michigan State, who was their main playmaker and one of their top guys in the portal that they got. They lost some killers last year. Elijah Surratt, I was just a huge fan of his. They get back enough talent to be okay, but they do need that explosion on the outside again. And that's what Nick Marsh is going to bring to this, because he is that guy. You need the ball in his hands as much as possible. And what's going to be interesting about this Indiana team overall is that they bring back a lot of guys. They don't have Fernando. He was kind of the one who made it all go, obviously. He had one of the greatest seasons ever for a college quarterback. But you have a lot of guys who are going to have played a lot of football. So by the time they played 16 games last season. So if they get good again, and let's say they get to at least 10 wins and they get to the college football playoff, that's going to be over 30 games in a span of what, like 15 months that they're going to have played, or 16 yeah. months. I mean, that's just a lot of college football for these guys. They're going to wear down. And the thing about this Indiana team is their depth is thin. It's good. Been,

0: Indiana. Fairly easy, right? Northwestern. And that's at home. They don't get to go to the nice Ryan Field. Have you seen it yet? I haven't. I've only seen like what's on social media.
1: It's pretty awesome. I don't know why they did this. It's a lot of money to drop on a really sweet stadium that, okay, so just that the opposing team can have a nice place to get hot dogs and stuff. I mean, like, there's just not
0: it's
1: that
0: really
1: it's an NFL caliber stadium. I mean, yeah. they're trying to make it like, so it's yeah.
0: Like lounge chairs essentially for the like the stadium seats. My in-laws have season tickets because my father-in-law went to Northwestern and he's had season tickets to Northwestern football for essentially ever. And he goes and they lose and he still goes and he loves it. And they lose some more. But so he got to tour the stadium and like some of the seats are like almost like recliners. It's crazy.
1: It is crazy, and I guess that's what you do. Like, you know, Northwestern, if you have the money, I mean, I don't know, I'd rather spend it on your linebacking core, but like, all right, it's
0: right.
1: But it's going to be beautiful. It's the most, you know, it's the best football stadium in Illinois. So I kind of like the thing by the lake. It was beautiful there, but so that's going to be a thing as well. But I'm sorry, I derailed you on this. You were going somewhere with Indiana here. Indiana. So start off also not exactly extending themselves. North Texas, Howard, Western Kentucky. Real good stuff there, Indiana. There's your preseason for the Hoosiers here to get up to speed with all these new guys. And like you said, then it's Northwestern at Rutgers at Nebraska. They're 6-0 going before Ohio State comes to town.
0: Exactly. And so that gives them a chance with Hoover to kind of get their feet wet in some early games. And I mean, that's the case for all, you know, Power Four conference teams for the most part. I mean, I know Texas plays early on in the season.
1: Texas gets Ohio State. Yeah.
0: Tough in the first week. Michigan, Oklahoma. Like there are some of that, but for the most part, most teams just, you know, the bye games, the gimme ones, the cupcakes to kind of get things rolling. But then Indiana has Ohio State at home, and then they go to the Big House for Michigan. That two-game stretch is kind of going to make or break whether or not they can make the Big Ten championship, be in the college football playoff. I suppose they can still be in the playoff as a two-loss Big Ten.
1: Yeah, and that's actually better. You know, and that's and now keep going with that. And then three of their last four games. So they only leave Bloomington, Indiana once from October 24th on, but that trip's to Washington. That is a landmine of a game where, you know, good luck. That is a good Washington team. But again, if you're Indiana and you're going to win the national championship, again, it got lost in the fog of the season because this always kind of happens. It's like we talked about this in the first hour. They got pushed by Iowa. They almost lost to Penn State. Remember, they needed that miracle late drive to get by, you know, a plucky but just okay Penn State team. And, you know, they needed a missed field goal by Ohio State to pretty much get by in the Big Ten championship. And again, like I said in the first hour, old Carson Beck puts just like, I don't know, like 8 inches or more under loft under that last pass. Miami probably wins a national championship. So it takes a lot of things to go right to get to 16-0. With that said, obviously they were awesome. We did an article on this. It was the best season in the history of college football because of what they had to go through. And it's actually better to go 10-2 and miss out on the Big Ten championship because then instead of playing like an Ohio State or a USC or a Penn State or someone nasty that week, you get time off and you get a college football playoff home game against a Tulane or someone like that. And so you're Indiana, you'd rather take that deal, but you're missing Illinois, who's dangerous. You're missing Iowa.
0: Most dangerous.
1: Most dangerous. They miss Oregon. They miss Penn State. Those are some pretty big teams to lose. And like we said before, Ohio State's a home game. USC's a home game. So that's a pretty favorable schedule in a modern Big Ten world where, okay, 10 games, it should be that. Their over-under's at 10.5. So you're assuming there's going to be a blip somewhere. Mm-hmm. If it's not Ohio State, if they beat Ohio State, then they're not losing two other games. So this is a tough one if you like win totals to kind of bank on that. But it's always asking.

0: too much to ask anybody to win 11 games or more, but this might be one of those ones that you might want to work, you might want to think about a little bit.
1: I mean, it feels like it would be too good to be true for Indiana to repeat what they did last year, or even, you know, go 11-1, just because that's extremely hard to do. And Indiana is not sneaking up on anyone this year. I mean, well, last year, who thought Indiana was going to be 16-0?
0: They were 20th in the original, you know, rankings and stuff. But like, and it gets lost that they only lost one regular season game in Cignetti's first season. And that was one of the, we talked a little bit before about SEC media days and what was the, you know, was coming out SEC media days. No one thinks that this is for real with Indiana. You talk to anybody in the SEC and they're like, oh, you know, that's just Indiana, whatever. No, this isn't going away. I mean, they reload. They've got the biggest living alumni. By the way, I've always shocked by this. Like, they've got the biggest living alumni base in America of any school. Like, Indiana graduates just apparently don't die. So it's by a lot, actually. So the money's no object. They've got the will. They've got the fire. They got the coaching staff. They're getting the players coming in. They might not win the national championship this year, but they should make a third straight college football playoff. This is not just some cutesy story that's just going to be like, okay, well, that was fun. Okay, you know, now let's all move on. And I think that was the problem with the SEC media days, is it wasn't that Alabama lost in the Rose Bowl. It's they lost to Indiana, and that offended their sensibilities to lose to a team like that. That, well, we can't lose to Indiana. Well, yeah, you can, because they're good. Cignetti's still there. They still have the talent. He's still the best talent evaluator in the business. So this year, you're still going to see people doing things. And Indiana can still do the nobody believes in this thing, because nobody does believe in them, and they just might do it again.
1: Well, also, Alabama fans are offended by absolutely everything unless they're winning a national championship. Like, Alabama fans are the most spoiled fans, and I guess for good reason, because with the run with Nick Saban,
2: Indiana fans right now.
1: What did you say?
0: So are Indiana fans right now. They yell at you for anything. You can't say anything negative against Indiana ever. Yes, but you're right. But yeah, I like Alabama fans though. They're institutionalized crazy because they've been that good for so long.
1: Well, you're going to be hosting with PJ Glasser, who's an Alabama alum, tomorrow night. So you guys can talk all about the Tide for hours, Pete.
0: Oh, man. I hopefully get to do it again. That's the most fun gig, talking to the Red Elephants Club. They fly you down there and you get to speak to everyone. They fall asleep on you, but they're the nicest people ever. And everyone calls me dear, and, you know, they feed me.
1: What is the Red Elephants Club?
0: It is their booster club, one of their booster clubs. And every once in a while they get, you know, it's really funny because, like, you see who spoke at the Red Elephants Club, and it's like Lane Kiffin and Kirk Herbstreit and, like, me, really? Like,
1: and Pete Futek. Like, what do you talk to about? Just the state of college football?
0: Pretty much I tell them everything's going to be just fine and not to worry, because you hear about these, you know, I'm the bad luck, bad jinx. I think I've talked to them. I think I've gone in there three times, and each of the three times the week after they had some, like, historically strange loss. So you're
1: no longer invited back.
0: I'm no longer invited back. They like me down there because I always tell them nice things about Alabama. So, and they are real. They're the nicest people ever. It's just, it's those. They're, everyone's fun. They're all crazy fans, and it's just that's fun.
1: That's Alabama for you.
0: It is
1: Alabama football.
0: You're saying I'm in for that tomorrow night. Basically, is Alabama.
1: Yes, talk. You are.
0: I'll give my Red Elephants Club speech tomorrow night then.
1: Yeah, get that one fired up on the prompter. Pete, where does Indiana rank amongst the Big Ten? Are we going Ohio State, Oregon, Indiana? Are we going Oregon, Ohio State, Indiana? Are they even third?
0: The fact that you're actually fall? It's still crazy though, the fact you're clumping them in and you're kind of doing it the right way, where, okay, so you're in the top three. Good enough. I mean, like, it doesn't really matter. And actually, Indiana got, nobody made a thing of this. Indiana got hosed last year. They won the Big Ten championship. They got the number one seed. But because Miami ended up winning, then Indiana had to play the higher seed, and Ohio State got the lower seed. So it didn't turn out to be workout like this because Miami kept going. So it's actually better not to win the Big Ten championship. But you're right. Ohio State's offense is just unfair. Their defense is completely reloading, but it's Ohio State. It'll be just fine. But, like, that offense is ridiculously good. It is all NFL talent all across the board, and no one's stopping it. Oregon's get great. I mean, you want to talk about a quarterback room. Not only do you have Dante Moore, who should be a New York Jet right now, Dylan Mayoa, who's the Nebraska starting quarterback, who's coming back, is coming into this mix. And then they're just loaded up and down the board. And then Indiana's right there. So it's those three in the Big Ten. And then there is a big drop off after that. Now you're talking the USC's of the world. You are talking Michigan. And just a, there's just a clear cut divide there where maybe a USC can get to 10-2. I think Washington's good enough to get close. And then it's just a drop from there because there are so many teams down in the Big Ten. It is hard to stand out from the pack.
1: USC, are they not in that mix at all? Like, how many years can Lincoln Riley continue to kind of be just hovering around the top end of the Big Ten? Because you're right, it is, there's way too many teams in the Big Ten. There's way more than 10 teams.
0: There's 18 teams in the 10.
1: It is, it is super top heavy, and then there's some decent teams, and then it's just the cellar dwellers.
0: Iowa, yeah. Yes. Well, but that's the thing, like, who's your cellar dweller? I mean, that's, you know, UCLA just went.
1: I was going to say UCLA.
0: Well, but here's the thing, and we'll get to them in a moment, getting back to USC, is USC, they are good enough, but they're kind of in the same mode as like a Tennessee of the SEC, where USC is, you know, 9-3 good. That's not good enough. You got to get to 10 wins to get into the college football playoff, because the college football playoff committee is a bunch of record rankers, and it really is all about 10-2. You know, so if you are USC, okay, you start with San Jose State, Fresno State, and Louisiana. Okay, you got your 3-0, and then you go to Rutgers. They host Oregon. They host Oregon. They host Ohio State. So that's two big teams in LA that's going to kind of make or break their season. But they got to go to Penn State. They got to go to Indiana, and I think Wisconsin's going to be a little better.
1: Which isn't saying a whole lot.
0: Yeah, they're going to be a lot more dangerous. So if you're looking at a USC and you got a win total of 8-5, okay, where are the four losses? All right, well, or let's even say Oregon and Indiana. Let's throw Penn State in there. And, you know, give them one more, and you're still probably all right eventually. But this is a team that it should win 9 games. It's got enough on offense, and it's got a nasty enough defense. But like you said, if you're the USC head coach, get to the college football playoff at least.
1: Jordan Maiva threw for almost 4,000 yards, 24 touchdowns, 10 interceptions last year. Like, those are pretty good numbers. He's got the arm talent. He's got, he's proven he can be a good quarterback in college football. What do you expect to see from him this year? Like, is there another step for him to take?
0: He's got to be even better, because they also were just absolutely loaded at wide receiver last year. You got a Mekhi Lemon. You've got so much talent with that group. It's just, and now Jaden Maiva is just really got to take his game up a few notches. He was great at UNLV. He was the right pick for the transfer portal. But if you remember, you know, think about the recent history of Lincoln Riley quarterbacks. I mean, it's been okay, but at least recently. But before, you know, the last couple of years, you had Caleb Williams. You had Jalen Hurts. You had Kyler Murray, you know, Baker Mayfield. You had these elite of the elite quarterbacks. And now that it's kind of slipped off just a little bit, and Maiva's just good enough where he can be right up there. But now he's got to be that Lincoln Riley caliber Heisman, you know, quarterback type of guy with this offense, with a shifting wide receiving core, which is really young but really good. And it's always been the defense under Riley where it's been okay, not good enough. But your USC, you're supposed to be up there with the Ohio States and, you know, the Oregons of the world. You're supposed to be one of those teams that's mentioned in the national title hunt every year. And right now they're just missing just that little extra gear.
1: I want to know what's going to happen, what extra gear Penn State will have this year. We're going to have to take a quick break, Pete. Rocco Becht, a new quarterback coming into the Big Ten from Ohio State with Matt Campbell going over to Penn State. James Franklin era is over. We're going to find out what Pete thinks of the Nittany Lions coming into this season. More Big Ten talk coming your way. 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
27: Pete Futek, Kate Constable here with you on BetMGM Tonight. We're going to talk to Clay Harbor, former NFL player, a little later on in the show. About a half hour from now, he will join us.
28: We talked tight ends with him. Can we go in his wheelhouse here? You know, a little out of his wheelhouse and talk about tight ends with Clay Harbor.
27: You know, I think Clay would be okay talking about tight ends. He knows a thing or two about them.
28: Yeah,
27: he enjoys talking tight ends. Yeah, I mean, I would prefer to get his thoughts on like the offensive line, something like that. That would be a curveball for Clay.
28: He knows his stuff. He's an NFL guy. He knows it better than
27: For sure. Pete, you know your stuff. You run the website, publisher, owner of College Football News. You're cranking out articles all hours of the day and night. How many have you written previewing this season?
28: I just got finished with all the 138th last night. So it's as close as I can get to the feeling of the last day of school. Okay, over. So now it's like my summer begins, and I'm actually later this year than I normally am. Usually there's busy doing other stuff, work stuff throughout the off season. But, yes. So 130 Indiana went up last night. We're good. So now it's all the fun stuff we get to write. So, all the, you know, predictions and bowl projections, and everything like this. So I have all 138 teams, which I love equally, of course, swimming through my head at once. So it's all garbled at this point, but, it's boohoo. Not exactly breaking rocks here.
27: I mean, that's pretty impressive though. 138. I don't know how you keep everything straight when you're doing 138 teams, especially with the transfer portal. It just keeps it all in the brain. Yeah.
28: Well, it's quite seriously though, in the publishing business, like it used to be all magazines. You know, obviously every you know, be excited about the preseason magazines come out.
27: Yeah.
28: It doesn't work now because it's obsolete because of the transfer portal, because by the time you got to print these things in, you know, February, March, and by that time you have no idea what's going to happen in training. Nobody does depth charts anymore because everyone's afraid that, you know, the second you put out a depth chart, that means everyone's vulturing in on your backups and saying, hey, you know, yeah, come over and, you know, come here. So it is a more interesting, difficult world now to do. But no, the transfer portal though makes it fun. You know, it gives everyone a chance. It gives, you know, from forgetting the fact that these are supposed to be college students and, you know, going to class and things, which, you know, gets lost. If you are a fan of a team, all of a sudden, you know, it's unfettered free agency and you need linebackers, go get linebackers. So it's and everyone has a quarterback now. So it is a far more interesting world than it was, say, 10 years ago.
27: Okay, so if we're talking transfer portal and quarterbacks, Rocco Becht going over to Penn State, former Iowa State quarterback, and Matt Campbell, former Iowa State head coach, takes over for James Franklin there. Penn State has been amongst the top of the Big Ten for a very long time. It's just Franklin could never win the big game, and that was the big knock on him. But for the most part, like, he would give you 10, 11 wins every year. It would just, he just couldn't get over, he couldn't beat Ohio State. He couldn't win those big games. Is Matt Campbell the answer for being able to win the big games? Or is it going to be still like the fan base at Penn State? How much, How much of a leash are they going to give Matt Campbell?
28: So, you know who's really, really, you know, good at winning the big games? Nobody. That's why they're the big games. Like, it's hard to beat Ohio State. Nobody beat, you know, Ryan Day's got like an 87% winning percentage for a reason. It's because no one beats them. And so, like, look, yeah, James Franklin didn't win the super gigantic big game always. Dude got to the college football playoff final 4 2 years ago, and he got totally memory and came within a bad Drew Aller throw of possibly getting by Notre Dame and playing for the national championship. So, like, he went from that to having a bad couple weeks and whacked. You know, so it's crazy how quickly they were ready to get rid of him, and I think he's going to be amazing at Virginia Tech. That was a great hire for the Hokies. And now, okay, you know, Matt Campbell, the thing about Matt Campbell, though, is you didn't exactly win the big games at Iowa State. I mean, you know, getting by your Hawkeyes every once in a while does not necessarily count as winning the big giant ones. Iowa State still has gone, I believe I might get the year wrong, 1 year off or so, but like I think it's like 1952 in the Borderland Conference, the Border Conference was the last time Iowa State won a outright conference championship. I mean, it's insane that this program has had this struggle as much as it did, and he was good. You know, he's a very, very good head coach. But like you said, if you're Matt Campbell now, you've got to be great. Now, I think in this one window here, this could be really interesting because he's doing the modern era thing where when you hire a coach from a place, you get the coach and his top players. And they're bringing like, what is it, 25 or 30, something insane, Iowa State player top players over with him. So you already had a great base of talent there at Penn State in place. A lot of the guys stuck around, and now you're on top of that, a Rocco Beck, who's really good quarterback. You know, Carson Hansen is really strong running back for Iowa State. So you're getting all those good parts on top of the foundation you already have. That's pretty good Penn State team coming back here.
27: Well, I also think it's a huge positive that the coach and quarterback know each other. Like, coming over from the same place, the 25 other transfers like this, it's not your typical, you know, big time James Franklin type head coach gets fired. You bring over a new head coach and, you know, a quarterback that they don't know the system. Everything's brand new. You're implementing all new stuff throughout the offseason. And then they have to all gel together week one. Like this is basically half of Iowa State's team coming over. So in that aspect, I think they should be able to have some continuity a little bit more than other teams in those similar situations would be.
28: And the other key is depth. And that's the other part of the transfer portal side of things that kind of gets lost. Is everyone gets, you know, caught up in who's the big quarterback, who's the big splashy guy they just brought in. And really it's about who else, you know, can fill in the gaps, who's ready to go at a moment's notice. And that's, and sometimes if you can pay these guys enough and get the right guys, then all of a sudden you're not just bringing over Iowa State's best players. You're also bringing up the guys who, you know, kind of know the system enough where they can step in. So they did bring over a couple of redshirt freshmen who are going to build up in the system, who know the system, who know, like you said, know exactly how this is going to work and make, and it better work right away for him because that's exactly what Matt Campbell was being hired to do. So, and then you look at their schedule this year, and we talked about this before, and it's, I think you're nuts not to have this type of non-conference schedule. But Penn State, I mean, Marshall at Temple, Buffalo. That's pretty soft. You're not really doing your fans a solid here on this. And then you start out the Big Ten season hosting Wisconsin, who didn't go to a bowl game last year, at Northwestern. And then you're hosting USC, which is dangerous, but that's still a home game for you, at Michigan. We can talk about Michigan in a minute. I'm not sold that they're the be-all, end-all here. Week off, Purdue. So all of a sudden, if you're Matt Campbell and it's November, you could be 7-0, 8-0 before the finishing kick comes in. You don't play Indiana. You don't play Ohio State. You don't play your Iowa Hawkeyes, and you know, which is obviously great. So if you're missing Indiana, Ohio State, and Oregon, anything less than 10-2 in a college football playoff appearance for Penn State's not going to do.
27: Yeah, that is a pretty soft schedule.
28: Yeah.
27: Especially up front.
28: So where do you lose?
27: Even in conference play up front.
28: even if you lose at Michigan and even if you lose at Washington, you still go 10 because your finishing kick is Purdue at Washington, Minnesota, Rutgers at Maryland. That's a lot of teams. And if you're college football playoff good, you should kind of roll through that. Maybe again, I think you lose at Washington. I'm scared for Washington, for Indiana too. That is a team to watch out for. But again, the whole point of Matt Campbell is to take this program places that James Franklin did it. And again, James Franklin took this program to the college football playoff Final Four. Now they did get the kids table games of Boise State to get there. But still, if you're finishing the college football playoff semifinals, you're doing something right.
27: So Penn State, the last week of the season, they play Maryland. Pete, I read there was a headline today as I was, just scrolling through sports news and stuff that said Maryland's offense is going to be one that you're going to have to watch out for this season. I'm not going to lie. I didn't dive into the article.
28: Yes.
27: So I'm not, Malik Washington, the quarterback over at Maryland. I kind of thought to myself, rolled my eyes, like, really? Maryland's offense is one that we really need to be scared of in the Big Ten this year? Is that facts or fiction?
28: Yeah. You have to worry about the Maryland offense. You do not have to worry about the Maryland defense. So
27: as it's been for the last year, Maryland's
28: a defense. A little while here. They are loaded. And Malik Washington is really good. Keeping him around was a key thing. And, that's the thing about the Mike Locksley era is he can recruit. He's got a good starting 11 there on offense. But, man, getting the guys on defense just to hold up has just been tough. And they were good early on last year. And then it all fell apart fast. And, Maryland was pretty good for a while. It was a solid bowl team. And that's really where Maryland's got to be set at is just get to a bowl game this season. And that's not going to be easy for them. I mean, this is one of those teams that the one miss here or there, and there goes, your bowl shot. And because there might be 5-7, for them to go to UConn, I think they'll win that one. But they also have to go to they also deal with Virginia Tech, that James Franklin team. It's going to be a problem. Yeah. So that's kind of tough. They got to go to Nebraska, got to go to Ohio State. The rest of the schedule is not that bad. This should be a team that if they don't go at least 6-6, then, I think there's probably a coaching change there next year.
27: I mean, that's Maryland. I just remember them being a team last year. It's like you just bet the over because they're going to give up a ton of points. And their offense has been okay, where they're going to score a little too. So you get a little bit of both, but either way, it's just a high-scoring game. It's you bet the over on Maryland football games.
28: Well, they're fun, and that's the thing. I mean, if you're playing at UCLA at home to start season, so they get UCLA, Rutgers, Illinois, Wisconsin, and Penn State at home. So they get a bunch of teams that didn't make a bowl game last year, and those are a bunch of. If you're Maryland, you've got to think, okay, we have a week off before playing Illinois. You got to win that one, and after that, they go to Purdue. So there's a stretch there. Rutgers, where Illinois is going to be tough. Purdue, Wisconsin. That's a lot of teams that you've got to at least. Think if you're going to have a decent season, you got to win a couple of those games. And like you said, that their offense is going to be dangerous. But again, the defense is going to give a lot of points.
27: They don't have Michigan on the schedule. That's a team we haven't talked about yet. We're going to take a quick break. We're going to talk about Michigan, what we can expect from Bryce Underwood, and then power rank the top teams in the Big Ten. Pete, that's coming up next. This is Pete Putak, Kate Constable, Westwood One Sports, BetMGM tonight.
5: Patriots training camp opens tomorrow. A.J. Brown arrives with enormous expectations. Can the star wideout be the missing piece for Drake May and the defending AFC champions? Westwood One Sports.
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0: going to join the show, and we will talk NFL with him. But we got to finish up this college football and this Big Ten conversation. And the one team, Pete, that we have not discussed really much at all yet is Michigan. You have Bryce Underwood coming back under center. You have, I mean, if he takes a step forward, you've got a pretty dang good quarterback on your hands. But I think with the bigger thing here is you have a new head coach in Kyle Whittingham coming over from Utah. And all he did at Utah, it felt like was win games, won 10 games last year, quite a few seasons, for quite a few 10 win seasons rather. And his teams were always great in the trenches. So that's kind of similar with Michigan. Their offensive line, their defensive line have always been very good. They run the ball really well. Is this style of play with Kyle Whittingham going to change how we see Michigan this year or what they look like?
1: Yeah, it's going to be fascinating because we spent the whole last segment talking about, you know, James Franklin not winning the big one. As good as Kyle Whittingham has been, and remember, this is Utah. This was not, you know, a traditional powerhouse until last 15, you know, ish years or so. But they haven't won a college football playoff level game for like 20 years. They had 1 year where I believe they won the Fiesta Bowl or one of the big bowls. Sugar Bowl, I think it was.
0: Sugar Bowl.
1: Yes. And so, but that's it. I mean, they haven't won a bowl game in like 10 years. I mean, they got to a bunch of Rose Bowls, but they just lost them. For years, Utah was one of those programs that always won its bowl games, but they never really won the big giant bowl games. So now you got Whittingham, who I believe is going to turn 67 as the season is. The guy's in great shape and, you know, can probably coach another 10 years without a problem. But he's not he's really sort of a steady hire because after the Sharon Moore era and the Jim Harbaugh era, which, you know, were both in their own separate ways, not defined necessarily by scandal, but certainly had a big part of it. You do have a guy in Whittingham who's going to come in and be just steady the ship a little bit more. You know, no nonsense guy. He's, you know, good guy, good coach, all that sort of thing. And so that's what you're going for first at a program that's undergoing a whole lot of changes. Now on the field, though, he's got to just tweak this just enough to get them to 10 wins again. And the problem is his main number one job was to keep Bryce Underwood around, to keep all the good players at Michigan as much as he could. He didn't bring over a ton of Utah players. Like we talked before about Matt Campbell and how he brought over half of Iowa State to play for Penn State. Well, that wasn't Whittingham here. He brought a couple of good parts here and there, but not enough to make them appreciably better to the point of being up there with the Ohio States, Indiana's, and Oregon's of the world.
0: But all Michigan cares about is beating Ohio State, right?
1: Always. Yeah. Well, they've done that, but they
0: have done that. I mean, outside of last year, it was Michigan for a while that kind of took over that rivalry.
1: Exactly. And Ohio State did win the rivalry last year, and they got whacked early on in the college football playoffs. So, you know, whatever. So it's obviously the rivalry is what matters. And, of course, beating Ohio State will be mean a lot. But problem is that game's in Columbus this year. And to get to the college football playoff, as we're going to keep saying this over and over again, you know, college football playoff committee only is going to take pretty much teams that go 10-2 from power conferences. If you 9-3, that seems to be the marker. Unless something crazy happens, it's hard for a 9-win team to get in. And if you're Michigan, it means you got to beat Oklahoma at home. That's week 2 against a loaded Sooner team that's really, really good. Because if you lose that game, you still have to go to Oregon. You still have to go to Ohio State. You still have to host Indiana and Penn State. That's in Iowa, which, you know, Iowa, jokey, but that's still a dangerous game for Michigan. So it's going to be hard to get to 10 wins if you don't win that Oklahoma game early on.
0: I mean, I think there's a world in which Michigan could go 8-4. Like that wouldn't be totally out of the question.
1: Oklahoma, you lose to Oklahoma, Oregon, Ohio State, Indiana. Yeah.
0: Yeah. That has to be one of the more difficult schedules in the Big Ten.
1: It's not easy. I mean, it's, you know, especially considering you're going on the road to play two of the three toughest teams in conference. They do miss USC and they do miss Washington, which is dangerous. But like you said, if the teams you're missing are Illinois, Maryland, Nebraska, Northwestern, Purdue, and Wisconsin, You'd kind of like to play those teams rather than having to deal with some of these other ones. So that's why the BetMGM win total on them is eight and a half wins, because you're saying that you've got to get to obviously 9 wins. And that's not really going to be what Kyle Whittingham might be. That's what they're banking on, though, is that he's just good enough to be good right away. But again, they didn't do a ton through the portal to make them appreciably better. And this is not a hire that you're going to have for the next 10 years. This is not one of those shot for the stars guys where you could see if you're taking a younger guy like Matt Campbell, or even if they took a James Franklin, which they weren't going to do, or if they went crazy and went after Lane Kiffin, which they totally should have done but would have never done in 100 years. So with Whittingham, it's like, all right, we're going to keep this kind of safe and boring, and hopefully we come close, and God willing, we get to 10 wins and see what we can do in the college football playoff.
0: Pete, we have like a minute. We're up against the break here, but I want to get the Pete Futek top 5 teams in the Big Ten this season in order. One being obviously the top.
1: Ohio State is the best team going because that offense is just ridiculous. The defense, it needs to replace just about everyone, but it will be good enough in this week. Oregon is, I'll put like 2, sheepishly put them at 2. They are good enough. That is the team that's got to learn how to win the really big game. The crazy part about Oregon is the last 3 years, I want to say, they have not lost to a team that didn't play in the national championships. So you're talking like losing to Indiana twice last year, losing to Ohio State the year before, losing to a Washington twice. You know, so they only have lost the super big games. And now they're even more talented, and they've got a guy who should have been the number 2 pick in the draft this year. Third best team out there going is Indiana, although they could probably easily be number 2. They've got a lot of guys they got to replace. The fourth, I really like what Washington's bringing this year. I think this team is, they were able to keep Damon Williams around. Very strong player. USC would be my number 5 team in there. With Penn State having a better record than the team will be, Penn State probably goes to the college football playoff. They're a fringy top 5, and Michigan up right around there as well.
0: All right, there you have it. Big Ten preview with the man himself, Pete Futek. Pete's sticking with us. I said that as if you're jumping off the line here. You're still with us.
1: Oh, I'm here. You're not kicking me. I'm 3 more hours of this. You get a lot of meat on your way.
0: Who is coming up next, though? Clay Harbor is going to join us, and we'll talk a little NFL with the former NFL veteran himself. That is next. Clay Harbor coming up right here on BetMGM Tonight.

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1: Good evening. Thanks for joining us here on BetMGM Tonight. I'm Kate Constable. He's Pete Futek. PJ,

0: specifically the Chicago Bears, because he's an analyst for the Chicago Sports Net and covers the Bears, but played in the NFL for 9 years. So he's got a lot of knowledge on various teams. And he was a tight end, Pete. So we...
1: Yes, I've heard.
0: You've heard that before? Has he told you that?
1: Yes, he told me that. I've hosted, we talked tight ends before. Yeah, so before we get to the fun stuff with the Clay Harbor, is that the boring stuff, and this whole college football offseason has been all about boring. It's either been about, you know, Brendan Sorsby and the whole gambling stuff, or it's been stuff happening in Congress, or it's been all these different, you know, NCAA rules about what's going to happen here and there. And it's just the most boring thing ever. The only reason I'm bringing it up is because, as expected, none of it's happening. They just basically said in the last, you know, hour or so, that all the Congress stuff that they were going to do to, like, because we're going to save college sports and stuff, we're going to table that for another month and a half or so because it's never going to happen. And then NCAA Division I Board of Directors has no plans to change the age-based eligibility rule. So if you have any, so if Clay Harbor has a, you know, eligibility left, you know, maybe you can, you know, still go back.